0: Assalamu alaikum wa rahmatullahi wa barakatuh. We welcome you to the airwaves of Radio Islam International this Sunday morning, 14 minutes past the hour of 9. This is the Sunday Splash program. My name is Ahmed Waja and we will be in your company until 10 o'clock inshallah. Joining me on the program is my colleague and my co-host, Malana Muhammad Yameen. Malana, assalamu alaikum wa rahmatullahi wa barakatuh.
1: Wa alaikum assalam wa rahmatullahi wa barakatuh, Malana.
0: Hope you're doing well, Ma.
1: To you, Marana, alhamdulillah, doing well this morning. And of course, Marana, we are just looking at and listening to the stories of the of those who are going for Hajj. So that is the main event in the Islamic calendar currently, Marana, and that is the Hajj. And for those of us who are not going for Hajj, obviously we are also looking forward to the start of the Hajj because it is a very beloved month in the sight of Allah subhanahu wa ta'ala. There are so many virtues for this month. And of course, for the Qurbani, for the Udhiyah, the sacrifice that will happen on the days of Eid, Mana. That is what we are also definitely looking forward to. Many people also taking their children to the farm, Mana, for that Eid atmosphere, as they would say, because there is no atmosphere without actually going to the farm on this particular day, Mana.
0: Yes, most definitely. There are certain events and there are certain occasions that we've got to wait, you know, an entire year for it to come. So Ramadan, it lasts for an entire month, but then you've got to wait for another 11 months before it comes. And the spirit of Hajj is the exact same. You've got to wait for it. And, you know, the journey of Hajj itself, Marana, is such that many people for years and years have to save up. And eventually, and especially now we know with the costs and the amount that Hajj is, people have to save for many, many years before they can get to embark on this great journey. So, yeah, our du'as are with them, those people that have undertaken, those people that will still be undertaking the journey. I do understand there are still maybe one or two flights that still will still be leaving. Well, that is from South Africa, at least we know. Other countries, obviously, their logistics is always different. But whoever is going, may Allah subhanahu wa ta'ala accept the Hajj. May Allah subhanahu wa ta'ala grant each and every one of them Hajj Maqbool and Hajj Mabroor. And yeah, you know, the most important event, the day of Arafat, when they will be making dua, then we hope that we will be included. And we have great hope in the mercy of Allah subhanahu wa ta'ala that Allah Rabbul Izzat will answer the du'as of them. And if we are included in those du'as, then it is a benefit and a plus for us as well. But as Mawlana said, you know, this is a very interesting time of the year, because even if you're not going for Hajj, then it doesn't mean that there's absolutely nothing for you to do. There is still, it is still very, very auspicious days. These are the days that Allah subhanahu wa ta'ala takes an oath on in the Quran. Wal fajr wa layalin ashr. It is many mufassirin, in fact, most, the majority of the mufassirin are of the opinion that these 10 nights are the ones that are referred to in these verses of the Quran. So these are very, very meritorious days, very, very, very great days. And we should make every effort to do as much good as we can and to stay away from sin and from the disobedience of Allah subhanahu wa ta'ala. The day of Qurbani is also a very interesting day. And if we, you know, we should make every effort and go to the farm and make qurbani. And even if it is not wajib upon us, we do not have the wealth and the means to make qurbani, then too, there's nothing stopping us from going to the farm and witnessing other people perform this act of qurbani. It's a very beautiful sight to see as well. You know, it's good to be part of it, and especially if you've got children, to take them as well so that they can see and experience what this whole effort of sacrifice is all about. Obviously, it goes much more deeper than that, to bring that spirit of Qurbani into our lives, not just on the day of Eid, not just on the day of slaughtering, but to bring that spirit into our lives for as long as we live. Anyway, let's head into the program now. Today, we're going to start off with the first segment of our program, which is about Hazrat Abu Bakr radiallahu anhu, some amazing stories regarding his life. Then we go on to our interview. Well, today our interview is all about the legacy of Nabi Ibrahim alayhi salatu wasalam in Hajj. We'll be speaking to Mawlana Suhail Wadi. Hopefully the interview will materialize, and then we'll head into the final segment of our program. But for now, let's start with these beautiful and amazing stories of Hazrat Abu Bakr radiallahu ta'ala. The story we're going to start off with today, last week we did that story about Hazrat Abu Bakr radiallahu ta'ala, who, when Nabi sallallahu alayhi wasalam became very ill, And, you know, in the last part, the last few days of Nabi Sallallahu Alaihi Wasallam's life, and so ill was Nabi Sallallahu Alaihi Wasallam that he could not lead the Sahaba in Jamaat in the masjid. And Nabi Sallallahu Alaihi Wasallam then appointed Hazrat Abu Bakr radiallahu ta'ala anhu as to deputize him and to lead the Sahaba in Salah. Many ulama say Nabi Sallallahu Alaihi Wasallam, before he passed away, he did not himself appoint a Khalifa. But Nabi Sallallahu Alaihi Wasallam said that Nabi Sallallahu Alaihi Wasallam left enough. He left more than sufficient ishara and signs of who that Khalifa should be. The previous year, when he could not undertake the journey of Hajj, then from the galaxy of Sahaba radiallahu ta'ala anhum, he appointed Hazrat Abu Bakr radiallahu ta'ala anhu to be the Amir of Hajj and to undertake the very first Hajj that this Ummah has undertaken. Nabi Sallallahu Alaihi Wasallam then obviously went the next year and performed what became known as the Farewell Hajj. And even in this last few days of Nabi Sallallahu Alaihi Wasallam's life, when he became extremely sick and couldn't lead the Salah, then again, Nabi Sallallahu Alaihi Wasallam appointed the very same man, Hazrat Abu Bakr radiallahu ta'ala anhu, to lead the Salah. So Nabi Sallallahu Alaihi Wasallam physically and verbally did not appoint the Khalifa, but Nabi Sallallahu Alaihi Wasallam, through his actions, already showed the Sahaba radiallahu anhum that this is my preferred choice. And subhanAllah, Allah subhanahu wa ta'ala made it such that the Sahaba radiallahu anhum went with that exact choice. Alright, so the story that we're starting off with today is, you have done well. Rasulullah sallallahu alaihi wasallam was extremely ill when Hazrat Bilal radiallahu ta'ala anhu asked Hazrat Abu Bakr radiallahu ta'ala anhu that the time for salah has set in, but Rasulullah sallallahu alaihi wasallam is not present. Should I call out the adhan and the iqama, and you may then lead the salah? So you may do so if you please, Hazrat Abu Bakr radiallahu anhu replied. Hazrat Bilal radiallahu anhu then proceeded to call out the adhan and the iqama, after which Hazrat Abu Bakr radiallahu anhu led the salah. When Rasulullah sallallahu alaihi wasallam felt better and came out after a while, he asked whether the salah had been performed. The Sahaba radiallahu anhu informed him that it was. Who led the salah? Rasulullah sallallahu alaihi wasallam asked. When the people informed him that Hazrat Abu Bakr radiallahu anhu had led the salah, then Rasulullah sallallahu alaihi wasallam smiled and said, "You have done well. If Abu Bakr is amongst any group of people, it does not behove anyone but him to lead the salah." If Abu Bakr is amongst any group of people, it does not behove anyone but him to lead the salah. Those are the direct words of Nabi Akram sallallahu alayhi wasallam. And that is why we said Nabi Sallallahu Alaihi Wasallam might physically and verbally not have appointed the next Khalifa, but in his words, in these types of words, Nabi Sallallahu Alaihi Wasallam surely and clearly left his indication of who his preferred choice should be.
1: Now we've been discussing the final days of Rasulullah Sallallahu Alaihi Wasallam's life, when Hazrat Abu Bakr was appointed to lead the Salah, and where the Sahaba and the Ummah also received a sign that Hazrat Abu Bakr was to lead after Rasulullah Sallallahu Alaihi Wasallam's passing away. And now we discuss the demise of Rasulullah Sallallahu Alaihi Wasallam. Hazrat Abu Bakr had been at his house in the upper district of Medina when someone brought him the tragic news of the demise of Rasulullah Sallallahu Alaihi Wasallam. So Hazrat Abu Bakr then came on his animal and dismounted at the door of the masjid. And naturally he was filled with heartache and grief, and he sought permission to enter the room of his daughter Hazrat Aisha radiallahu anha, who was the wife of Rasulullah sallallahu alaihi wasallam. And Hazrat Aisha radiallahu anha gave permission, and Hazrat Abu Bakr radiallahu anha entered the room where Rasulullah sallallahu alaihi wasallam had passed away on the bed. So imagine the scene where the whole of Medina was now in pain, and they were saddened by the death of the Messenger of Allah sallallahu alaihi wasallam. Sitting around Rasulullah sallallahu alaihi wasallam were the wives of Rasulullah sallallahu alaihi wasallam, who veiled their faces and concealed themselves from Hazrat Abu Bakr radiallahu anhu. Of course, there was no need for Hazrat Aisha radiallahu anhu to do so, because she was the daughter of Hazrat Abu Bakr radiallahu anhu. Hazrat Abu Bakr then opened the face of Rasulullah sallallahu alaihi wasallam and knelt on his knees to kiss Rasulullah sallallahu alaihi wasallam. He wept as he said, "What the son of Khattab says is not true. I swear by the being who controls my life that Rasulullah sallallahu alaihi wasallam has certainly passed away. May Allah's mercy be showered on you, O Rasulullah sallallahu alaihi wasallam. You are so pure in life and in death." So this is what Hazrat Abu Bakr had told. He had came in to the room of Hazrat Aisha radiallahu anha, where Rasulullah sallallahu alaihi wasallam was, and Rasulullah sallallahu alaihi wasallam had left this world. And these were the words of Hazrat Abu Bakr, showing great affection and showing great love for the Messenger of Allah. Hazrat Abu Bakr then covered the face of Rasulullah and hastened to the masjid, skipping over the shoulders of people sitting there until he reached the pulpit. When he saw Hazrat Abu Bakr approach, even Hazrat Umar sat down. Standing at the side of the pulpit, Hazrat Abu Bakr called the people, and they all sat down and kept silent. He then recited the Shahada as he knew it and said Allah had given the news of the demise of his Nabi Sallallahu Alaihi Wasallam when he was still alive amongst you. He has also given you the news of your own deaths. Death is a reality, and there will come a time when none but Allah will be alive. Allah has declared, وَمَا مُحَمَّدٌ إِلَّا رَسُولٌ قَدْ خَلَتْ مِنْ قَبْلِ الرَّسُولِ أَفَإِنْ مَاتَ أَوْ قُتِلَ انْقَلَبْتُمْ عَلَىٰ أَعْقَابِكُمْ وَمَنْ يَنْقَلِبْ عَلَىٰ عَقِبَيْهِ فَلَنْ يَضُرَّ اللَّهَ شَيْئًا وَسَيَجْزِي اللَّهُ الشَّاكِرِينَ. So these were the ayat that Hazrat Abu Bakr and then recited to the Sahaba radiallahu anhu. And in these ayat, Allah subhanahu wa ta'ala has mentioned Muhammad sallallahu alayhi wa sallam is but a rasul. Indeed, many rasul have passed away before him. If he passes away or is martyred, would you then turn back on your heels and forsake Islam? He who turns back on his heels can never harm Allah in the least, because he will be harming only himself. Allah shall soon reward the grateful ones, so be firm and strive for his deen. So imagine the leadership of Hazrat Abu Bakr, that he has just been in the same area where Rasulullah's Mubarak body was. Rasulullah had passed away, and naturally he was overwhelmed with emotion. He was the most close to Rasulullah from all the companions, from all the Sahaba. And yet Hazrat Abu Bakr remained in a controlled state when he addressed the Sahaba, and he said that Rasulullah has indeed passed away. Allah has given you news of your own death. And this is definitely a lesson for us, that yes, Hazrat Abu Bakr had confirmed that Rasulullah has passed away, but he also told the Sahaba that you will also pass away. Hazrat Umar exclaimed, "Is this a verse in the Quran? By Allah, to this day I had never known that it was ever revealed. I had completely forgotten about it." Hazrat Abu Bakr continued, "Allah has also mentioned the following ayat, the following about Muhammad sallallahu alaihi wasallam," and then Hazrat Abu Bakr mentioned quite a few ayat regarding Rasulullah sallallahu alaihi wasallam. Mulana.
0: Yes, most definitely, Ma. So this is, you know, and every time you read the story, every time you hear the story, it just brings tears to your eyes. You know, thinking of the emotion that the Sahaba radiallahu ta'ala anhum had to go through in the loss of the greatest servant of Allah subhanahu wa ta'ala, the greatest Nabi of Allah subhanahu wa ta'ala, Nabi sallallahu alayhi wa sallam. You know, just thinking about that loss that they had to go through, how difficult it must have been for them. But then subhanallah, again, there was just one man who managed to compose himself. And from all the Sahaba radiallahu anhum, you can imagine that, you know, the difficulty that the Sahaba radiallahu anhum had to go through, but the difficulty that this man in particular had to go through upon hearing that news. He was the very same one from the early days when Nabi Sallallahu Alaihi Wasallam started propagating. He was the very first one that said labaik to the call of Nabi Sallallahu Alaihi Wasallam and accepted Islam. When Nabi Sallallahu Alaihi Wasallam was going through difficulty, it is always this man, Hazrat Abu Bakr radiallahu anhu, that stood up and stood for the defense of Nabi sallallahu alaihi wasallam. That's not just the defense of Nabi sallallahu alaihi wasallam. It was not just he stood up to defend a friend. He stood up for the defense of Islam. He stood up for the defense of the deen of Allah subhanahu wa ta'ala. And he stood up for the defense of the greatest Nabi of Allah sallallahu alaihi wasallam. So it is really truly, you know, amazing when you hear the story and when you read the story, when nobody else, even a person as strong as Umar radiallahu ta'ala anhu, at this time even he was you know, a bit confused, what is happening. And you know, he made that statement that whoever says Nabi Sallam passed away, then I'm going to chop his neck off. Even Umar radiallahu anhu was going through those emotions, but there was one man that was able to stand up on that day, and that was Abu Bakr radiallahu ta'ala anhu. So when Hazrat Abu Bakr radiallahu anhu confirmed that yes, most definitely this is a verse of the Quran that Allah subhanahu wa ta'ala had set down, then Hazrat Abu Bakr radiallahu anhu continued and said that Allah subhanahu wa ta'ala has also mentioned the following about Nabi sallallahu alaihi wasallam, innaka mayyitu wa innahum mayyitun. Indeed, you, O Rasulullah, shall certainly pass away, and they shall die as well. So he went through various verses of the Quran. Allah subhanahu wa ta'ala also mentioned in the Quran, كُلُّ شَيْءٍ هَالِكٌ إِلَّا وَجْهَ لَوُ الْحُكْمُ وَإِلَيْهِ تُرَجَعُونَ, that everything shall perish but his countenance, meaning the countenance of Allah. All decisions rest with him, and to him shall you all be returned. Allah said also in the Quran, كُلُّ مَنْ عَلَيْهَا فَانْ وَيَبْقَى وَجْهُ رَبِّكَ ذُو الْجَلَالِ وَالْإِكْرَامِ. Everything refers to each and every living creature in this world has to pass away. Everything on earth shall perish. If on the day of Qiyamah, if not sooner, when this happens, then only the countenance of your Lord, the possessor of majesty and benevolence, shall remain forever without ever perishing. So there's various verses of the Quran. Even the next verse, كُلُّ نَفْسٍ ذَائِقَةُ الْمَوْتُ وَإِنَّمَا تُوَفَّوْنَ أُجُورَكُمْ يَوْمَ الْقِيَامَةِ, every soul shall taste death, and it is only on the day of Qiyamah that you will be given your rewards in full. So after this, Hazrat Abu Bakr continued and said that Allah has given a lifetime to Rasulullah sallallahu alaihi wasallam and kept him alive until he established the deen of Allah, made the commandments of Allah explicit, passed on the message of Allah, and exerted himself in the path of Allah. In this condition, Allah then took him away after he had left you on a clear, straight path. Now whoever dies will die after being exposed to the clear proofs of Iman and the great cure to kufr, which is the cure to kufr, which is the Quran. Therefore, whoever took Allah as his Rabb should know that Allah is alive and Allah shall never die. On the other hand, whoever worshipped Muhammad sallallahu alaihi wasallam and took him as their ilah, took them to be their God, then he should know that their ilah or their God is no more. He then further said, fear Allah, O people, fear Allah, O people, hold fast to your deen and rely on your Lord, because the deen of Allah has been established and the word of Allah is complete. Allah will assist whoever assists the deen of Allah, and it is Allah who will strengthen his deen. Indeed, the book of Allah that is amongst you is a light and a source of healing. It is through this book that Allah had guided Muhammad sallallahu alaihi wasallam, and it contains the details of the things that Allah has made halal and what he has made haram. By Allah, we have no concern for any of Allah's creation that wishes to attack us, because the swords of Allah are drawn and we shall never put them down. We shall continue fighting those who oppose us, just as we did with Rasulullah sallallahu alaihi wasallam. Whoever now seeks to oppress shall be oppressing only himself. The Muhajirin left together with Hazrat Abu Bakr radiallahu ta'ala anhu to then tend to the burial of Rasulullah sallallahu alaihi wasallam. So subhanallah, this was the demise of Nabi Akrim sallallahu alaihi wasallam, but this is the man that stood up and brought the ummah back to that mantle and that platform upon which Nabi Akrim sallallahu alaihi wasallam had left this ummah on. It was these comforting words of Abu Bakr radiallahu ta'ala anhu. You know, he acted like a father in front of the children, while the children were all confused and didn't know which way to turn to and didn't exactly know what was happening. Then it was Abu Bakr radiallahu ta'ala anhu, who was the most senior from amongst them as far as Islam is concerned, that stood up and he brought order amongst the Sahaba radiallahu ta'ala anhum. He managed to bring composure to the Sahaba radiallahu ta'ala anhum. And after this beautiful talk that he gave to the Sahaba radiallahu ta'ala anhum, that is when the Sahaba radiallahu anhum understood the truth, and that is when they realized that Nabi sallallahu alaihi wasallam is no more. We now have to continue. We don't have the Nabi of Allah, but Allah subhanahu wa ta'ala is still with us, and we have the deen of Allah subhanahu wa ta'ala, we have the book of Allah subhanahu wa ta'ala, and with that we will continue our life. Subhanallah, may Allah subhanahu wa ta'ala grant us the true realization of the status of Hazrat Abu Bakr radiallahu ta'ala anhu. We now go for a break and then we'll continue with the program.

0: All right, just 23 minutes left to the hour of 10. Let's head into the next segment of our program, and that is where we're speaking about the legacy of Nabi Ibrahim alayhi salatu wasalam in Hajj. The rituals of Hajj are deeply rooted in the life, the sacrifice, and the unwavering obedience of Nabi Ibrahim alayhi salawatu wa taslimat, along with the remarkable faith of Hajra radiallahu ta'ala anha, and their son Nabi Ismail alayhi salam. Every stage of the pilgrimage serves as a reminder of their devotion to Allah subhanahu wa ta'ala and the powerful lessons that their lives continue to offer Muslims right until today. From the sacrifice of Nabi Ibrahim alayhi salatu salam to the struggle of Hajar radiallahu ta'ala anha between Safa and Marwa, Hajj is more than just a physical journey. It is a spiritual reflection on submission, trust, sacrifice, and sincerity. Now today we are joined by Maulana Sohail Wadi to explain the legacy of Nabi Ibrahim alayhi salatu salam in Hajj and the timeless lessons embedded within the sacred rituals of the pilgrimage. Maulana Sohail, assalamu alaikum wa rahmatullahi wa barakatuh. Jazakallah so much and welcome to Radio Islam.
1: Walaikum salam wa rahmatullahi
0: wa barakatuh. Ma, we hope you're keeping well.
1: Alhamdulillah, very well, alhamdulillah.
0: Alhamdulillah, that is so good to hear. Jazakallah, Marana, so much for your time this morning and for sharing with us, these important lessons that we can draw from. Mark, starting off, you know, why is Nabi Ibrahim alayhi salatu wasalam considered such a central figure in the rituals and the spiritual meaning of Hajj?
1: Bismillah ar-Rahman ar-Rahim. So, alhamdulillah, you know, Nabi Ibrahim alayhi salatu wasalam, who is also known as Khalilullah, who is the friend of Allah. And when we look at Hajj, it is essentially a reenactment of profound love, sacrifice, and absolute submission demonstrated by Hazrat Ibrahim alayhi salatu wasalam and his blessed family. And Allah subhanahu wa ta'ala chose Nabi Ibrahim alayhi salatu wasalam for the building of the Kaaba alongside with Hazrat Ismail alayhi salatu wasalam. And furthermore, it was Nabi Ibrahim alayhi salatu wasalam was commanded to proclaim the Hajj to mankind. And so, like every step a pilgrim takes from, making the tawaf of the Kaaba to standing in Arafah to the stoning of the Jamarat, he is actually walking in the footsteps of Hazrat Ibrahim alayhi salatu wasalam.
2: Amana, what lesson can Muslims learn from the sacrifice, obedience, and trust that was shown by Nabi Ibrahim alayhi salam, Hajra alayhi salam, and Nabi Ismail alayhi salam?
1: You know, there's so many lessons, and I think, you know, what is very central to it is the submission to Allah subhanahu wa ta'ala as Muslims. And, certain things which go against rationale, but Ibrahim alayhi salatu wasalam, for example, leaving his family in Mecca and going the supposedly instruction on the outwardly of slaughtering your son, the complete faith that Hazrat Hajar Anna had, in that Allah subhanahu wa ta'ala will look after them. So from here, what we see is this true sacrifice. This is what sacrifice means. And he was willing to sacrifice his most beloved son because Allah subhanahu wa ta'ala had commanded him. And, and his noble wife, Hazrat Hajra radhiyallahu anha, we learn resilience and absolute trust. You know, left in a barren desert with a baby, she did not despair. And when she confirmed just Allah's commandments, her response was very profound, that Allah subhanahu wa ta'ala will not neglect us. So, full tawakkul in Allah subhanahu wa ta'ala. And I think, this is what it is, devotion, submission, and complete trust in Allah subhanahu wa ta'ala.
0: Subhanallah, jazakallah for that, Mulana. Now, we find that many of the rituals of Hajj commemorate important moments from their honorable lives. If Mulana can be so kind to explain to us, how acts such as Sa'i and Qurbani as well, how it connects pilgrims to this great legacy.
1: So if you take the Sa'i, which is like the walking and running between the hills of Safa and Marwa, this ritual immortalizes the desperate search of a mother, Hajar radiallahu anha, looking for water for her crying infant. in a desolate valley. You know, there wasn't nothing there. When millions of pilgrims, you know, perform Sa'i today, they are honoring a mother's love, her struggle, and her unshakable hope in Allah's mercy. It reminds us that our spiritual journey requires effort and perseverance, and that Allah's relief, like the well of Zamzam, often comes when we have exhausted our means, when we put our full trust in Allah subhanahu wa ta'ala, and then we have that sense that Allah subhanahu wa ta'ala will provide for us, Allah subhanahu wa ta'ala will look after us. And then we also have the qurbani, the sacrifice, and the rami, which is the stoning of the jamarat. The stoning also commemorates Nabi Ali Ibrahim al-Sadrasan's rejection of shaitan. He will try to dissuade him from fulfilling Allah's command and to sacrifice his son. So by throwing the pebbles, pilgrims are symbolically casting away their own inner, demons, temptation and worldly distractions, and saying, you know, we reject shaitan and put our full trust in Allah subhanahu wa ta'ala. And the Qur'an also follows the celebration of Nabi Ibrahim al-Sadrasan's ultimate submission. And it connects the pilgrim to the reality that we too must be willing to sacrifice our ego, our wealth, our desires for the sake of Allah subhanahu wa ta'ala.
2: Amana, how can Muslims apply the values demonstrated by Hazrat Ibrahim alayhi salam and his family, such as sincerity, sacrifice, and submission to Allah subhanahu wa ta'ala, in their daily lives?
1: The legacy of Nabi Ibrahim alayhi salam is not meant to be left in Mecca. It is meant to be lived every single day. We apply these values by constantly evaluating our priorities. We may not be asked to sacrifice our children, but we are asked to sacrifice our time, our salah, our wealth for zakah, our desires to avoid what is haram. And true submission means that when Allah and His Messenger Sallallahu Alaihi Wasallam decrees a matter, we do not hesitate to look for excuses. And we can apply that same sincerity of Nabi Ibrahim Sallallahu by ensuring our actions are purely for the pleasure of Allah subhanahu wa ta'ala, free from showing off or any worldly validation. And similarly, the resilience of Hajrah Anna by facing life's challenges, whether it's financial, health, or emotional, with a positive attitude and effort, an active effort, knowing that Allah subhanahu wa ta'ala will provide a way. So having complete tawakkul in every matter that we do, that Allah subhanahu wa ta'ala is with me. And we can also apply the obedience of Nabi Ismail salam, by honoring our parents and remaining steadfast in our faith, especially when it is difficult. And ultimately, living their legacy means making Allah the center of our lives, just as the Kaaba is the center of our world.

0: in Hajj, and that is what we are faced with in these coming days. We don't have we're not undertaking the journey of Hajj this year, but we can still continue that legacy of Qurbani, that legacy of sacrifice, that legacy that he did not allow his own desires to get the better of him. Which person, which father today can say that I will so easily be able to enact the commandment of Allah subhanahu wa ta'ala, even if Allah subhanahu wa ta'ala has to command me to slaughter my own child? We sometimes take our small little children and we play with them, and you know, we play like we're making qurbani of them, and we laugh with them and we joke with them, pretend as if our hand is maybe a blade, and we pass it over them, but we do it out of lightheartedness, and we do it just in playing with the children. But imagine you actually doing that real action, then it's not going to be, then we won't be laughing so much. Now, you know, we got to ask ourselves, and some might say, no, I'll be able to do it. If I'll put my son down, I'll be able to do it. Ask yourself that, can you, what about the rest of the commandments of Allah subhanahu wa ta'ala? Ulama say we can't lift up that nice thick blanket on these cold mornings for Fajr. We can't lift up that blanket. How are we going to put down the sword? So subhanAllah, there's a lot of introspection and retrospection that we need to do of ourselves and of our relationship with Allah subhanahu wa ta'ala. Nabi Ibrahim alayhi salatu salam, his wife Hajar radiallahu ta'ala anha, and their son Nabi Ismail alayhi salatu salam, they had fully passed the test that Allah subhanahu wa ta'ala had put them through. Are we going to pass the tests that Allah puts us through? That is the question we need to ask ourselves. May Allah subhanahu wa ta'ala inspire us. Anyway, we're going to go for a break, and then we'll head into the final segment of our program.
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0: All right, 10 minutes left before 10. We head into the final segment of our program. We actually started this discussion last week in this third segment. We were speaking about dentistry fun facts. And while it might be a bit fun, but it's an eye-opener in the sense that it teaches us and various of the different, in this particular segment that we do, shows us the kudrat and the power and the might of Allah subhanahu wa ta'ala. We speak about dentistry, but I mean, if you think of it, how Allah subhanahu wa ta'ala has so beautifully created the entire jaw of a human, and subhanallah, how Allah subhanahu wa ta'ala places the teeth there in the mouth. The baby is born, and this, baby is born without any teeth, and how Allah subhanahu wa ta'ala makes it such a first set of teeth come out, and those teeth will only last for a short period of time, roughly by about the age of 7, I think. That is when those teeth then slowly start falling out, and then, you know, what they call the milk teeth, and then the permanent teeth come out. But subhanallah, how Allah subhanahu wa ta'ala miraculously, I mean, if you have to cut open the jaw of the child, you're not going to find a whole set of teeth waiting there ready to pop out. So subhanallah, how Allah subhanahu wa ta'ala does this, and the different facts in the teeth that we went through. Like last week, we spoke about the tooth enamel being the hardest substance in the human body. How Allah subhanahu wa ta'ala has created it, and how Allah subhanahu wa ta'ala has made it possible for the teeth to break through the gum. It is so hard, yet it can still break through that gum. Then the second fact that we did last week as well, no two people have the same set of teeth, like how no two people have the same fingerprints, no two people have the same set of teeth as well. And then the third fact that we did do last week, that's where we stopped, is we spoke about the ancient civilizations using twigs as toothbrushes, and that is what brought us to the discussion all about the miswak and the importance of the miswak being a highly emphasized sunnah of Nabi Akram sallallahu alayhi wa sallam, and it is a sunnah that we should adopt in our lives, a sunnah that we should practice. We might have the habit of using the toothbrush, toothbrush and toothpaste, and nowadays they come with these electric toothbrushes, and the children like these fancy small little toothbrushes. Some of them can make some sounds, etc. And maybe for the children, for the parents, the children are at times they are a little bit naughty. They don't want to brush their teeth, so the parents might take out these toothbrushes. It makes one, two sounds, and it then gets the interest of the children. Whatever that is, but don't forget and don't abolish. We should not abolish the sunnah of the miswak. If we have the habit of using the toothbrush, nobody's saying you must stop using it. Use it as you want.

0: but don't take out the habit of the sunnah. Don't discard the habit of the miswak. You can use both. Who said you can't use both? Get into the habit of using both. And a toothbrush we'll carry, we'll use in the morning when we wake up. But subhanAllah, the practicality of a miswak, nobody's going to carry on with go to work with his toothbrush in his pocket and toothpaste sticking out there. But the miswak you can carry in your pocket, and it is so easy to use. You see so many people before Salah, even they use the miswak a little. So we should be in the habit of using the miswak and understanding the importance of the miswak. Anyway, let's continue with more facts regarding the dentistry and all that is related to it. So subhanAllah, as we just said, the Qudrat of Allah. Listen to this. Your mouth produces about 100,000 gallons of saliva in a lifetime. 100,000 gallons of saliva in a lifetime. Saliva plays a crucial role in oral health. It helps break down food, neutralize acids, and wash away bacteria. Over a lifetime, the average person produces enough saliva to fill 2 swimming pools. Saliva also contains enzymes that aid in digestion and proteins that protect teeth from decay. Without saliva, our mouths would become dry, leading to a higher risk of cavities, gum disease, and bad breath. So, subhanAllah, this is saliva. Nobody likes to, look even at saliva. We regard it to be something disgusting. Well, whatever that might be, but look at the Qudrat of Allah subhanahu wa ta'ala in that saliva, something that we regard as insignificant, something that we even regard as dirty, but its job and its function is really, truly amazing.
1: Jumana, everything that Allah subhanahu wa ta'ala has placed, especially in the human body, has its function. And sometimes we might be annoyed, sometimes we might despise, but really they are there for wisdom. Allah subhanahu wa ta'ala in His infinite wisdom has created them, and they definitely serve a purpose. Now, talking about dental fillings, the first recorded dental fillings date over 6,500 years. So archaeological evidence suggests that humans have been performing dental work for thousands of years. And in 2017, researchers discovered a 6,500-year-old human jaw with evidence of dental filling, which was made from bitumen, which is a natural tar-like substance. Ancient civilizations like the Romans used gold and other materials to fill cavities and restore damaged teeth. These early practices laid the foundation for modern restorative dentistry, Moana. I wonder how much they would have paid in those years compared to what is the price of a tooth filling nowadays.
0: Yeah, subhanAllah, real big difference. That time they would put gold in, it was cheaper today to put the stuff that they put in today, the mercury. Nowadays, I think they've gone beyond mercury. Nowadays, they have some very fancy substances that they do put. In fact, I remember speaking to one person on dentist, and saying nowadays you get the substance that they put, even gave it some name. I don't remember what that name is, but I think it even comes in different colors, etc., because everybody wants to make everything so fancy. But anyway, some people never develop wisdom teeth. And there we say, some people never develop wisdom either. But anyway, while most adults develop 4 wisdom teeth, right? It's the ends of either side, top and bottom. So most people will develop 4 wisdom teeth. Some people never grow them at all. Evolutionary biologists believe this is due to changes in human diets and jaw structure over time. As our ancestors used to previously enjoy a diet of raw plants and meat to suffer cooked foods, their jaws became smaller, reducing the need for extra molars. Well, that's what they say. We know that this is in total control of Allah subhanahu wa ta'ala. They say that today, approximately 35% of the population is born without wisdom teeth, and many others have them removed due to impaction or overcrowding. The mouth just becomes a bit too full. There isn't place for the other teeth to grow, and then the doctor or the dentist advises that they be removed. And you speak to people and they'll tell you that that is one of the most painful things that you can go through, having those wisdom teeth removed.
1: Now, Mana, the first dental school opened in 1840, the Baltimore College of Dental Surgery, and it was the first dental school in the world. Before this, dentistry was practiced as an informal trade rather than a regulated profession. Imagine that, Mana. You'd have a dentist, but they would not be formally trained.
0: Yeah, it really makes you wonder. The connection between oral health and overall health. Poor oral health has been linked to a variety of systemic diseases, including heart disease, diabetes, and respiratory infections. Studies have shown that bacteria from the mouth can enter the bloodstream, leading to inflammation and contributing to other health conditions. Regular dental checkups, proper oral hygiene, and a healthy diet can help reduce the risk of these health issues, emphasizing the importance of dental care in maintaining overall well-being. And we will add to that, as we said earlier, the use of the miswak also will definitely have a great impact. Remember, for the not for the toothbrush, but for the miswak, it was said the pleasure of Allah subhanahu wa ta'ala can be attained through the use of the miswak.
1: Chimana, is the last fact for this morning. World Oral Health Day is celebrated annually on the 20th of March every year. So this is obviously to recognize the importance of oral health and keeping the mouth healthy, oral hygiene, and to encourage people to take better care of their teeth and gums. And as Mana has mentioned also, this is also an Islamic practice. And of course, we can do this by practicing on the sunnah of using a miswak, which Mana, many of the sunnah of our beloved Nabi Sallallahu Alaihi Wasallam, they give us benefits in this world, but also we will see definitely the rewards in the akhirah as well.
0: Yes, the miswak maradatun matharatun lilfam wa maradatun lilrab. It cleanses the teeth, and at the same time we earn ourselves the pleasure of Allah subhanahu wa ta'ala. And you know, we're speaking about carrying the miswak. Nowadays you get those nice cute cases that you can put the miswak in there and carry it with you. Makes it much more easier. You don't have to worry that, you know, my pockets are going to get wet or the miswak is going to get dirty in the pocket, etc. There is ways that we can carry it as well. May Allah subhanahu wa ta'ala inspire us. Well, that brings us to the end of the discussion for today. Jazakallah for listening in. Keep us in your du'as, from myself, from my colleague Malana Muhammad Yameen, and from our engineer this morning, Brother Ziad. Assalamu alaikum wa rahmatullahi wa barakatuh.
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Allah Allah Allah Allah Allah Allah Allah Allah Allah Allah Allah Allah Allah Allah Allah Allah Allah Allah Allah Allah Allah Allah Allah Allah Allah Allah Allah Allah Allah Allah Allah Allah Allah Allah Allah Allah Allah Allah Allah Allah Allah Allah Allah Allah Allah Allah Allah Allah Allah Allah Allah Allah Allah Allah Allah Allah Allah Allah Allah Allah Allah Allah Allah Allah Allah Allah 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Allah Allah Allah Allah Allah Allah Allah Allah Allah Allah Allah Allah Allah Allah Allah Allah Allah Allah Allah Allah Allah Allah Allah Allah Allah Allah Allah

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0: Today's broadcast of 40 Durood was generously sponsored for the Isale Tawab of Nabi Sallallahu Alaihi Wasallam and all Marhumin, including our beloved parents, Dawood and Hawa Sainvala, Hafez Suleiman and Aisha Rabat and all Marhumin. 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
1: Assalamu alaikum wa rahmatullahi wa barakatuh. We welcome you to the airwaves of Radio Islam International this Monday morning. It's gone 9 minutes past the hour of five. This is the early breakfast show. My name is Ahmed Waja and I will be in your company for this hour. Well, it is very interesting times of the Islamic calendar. Today here in South Africa might be the 7th of Dhul Hijjah, but in the Kingdom of Saudi Arabia, it is today the 8th of Dhul Hijjah, the day that is famously known as Yawm al-Tarwiyah. It is on this day in ancient times, in the pagan days of the Arabs, when they used to, on this day, they used to take the Tarwiyah, refers to, you know, irrigation, and to taking the animals out to allowing them to drink as much water as possible, so that they would then be, they would be able to quench their thirst, and then for the remaining days they would there was no need to then take the animals out to graze. So today is the day of Yawm al-Tarwiyah, famously known as Yawm al-Tarwiyah. It is actually the first day of Hajj. Today is the day where the Hujjaj will find themselves in Mina. Before we know and we understand that the process of Hajj, they would leave, they would perform their Fajr Salah. Whether the Hujjaj, if we speak about the South African Hujjaj in particular, majority of them that were in Azizia would then leave for Mina this morning after Fajr. The few of them that still find themselves in Makkah al-Mukarramah would then leave for Mina as well after Fajr. But now, with the new systems that are in place, we understand from the various interviews and crossovers that, alhamdulillah, we managed to have last night, many of the Hujjaj that we had spoken to mentioned about leaving last night already, that they were given a time from 9 p.m. Saudi time last night. They were already told that they've got to be packed and they've got to be ready. They've already got to be in ihram, because they could leave already from last night, any time from last night. In fact, they were given a time from 9 p.m. last night till 9 a.m. this morning. That was the time that they were given that they've got to leave for Mina within that time period. So many of the Hujjaj are already in Mina, and the first day of Hajj will commence. And our dua has to remain that Allah subhanahu wa ta'ala makes the entire Hajj process easy for them. May Allah subhanahu wa ta'ala most importantly accept their Hajj, grant them Hajj Maqbool and Hajj Mabroor. Allah subhanahu wa ta'ala include us in the duas that they will be making. We commence our program, and we then take a look at the dua for the day. Today's dua: Allahumma kfini bihalalika an haramik, waghnini bifadlika amman siwak. O Allah, provide me with halal risk, with halal sustenance, such sustenance that is, number one, it must be halal, and Allah, make it such that it is sufficient to fulfill my needs and save me from being sustained with haram and forbidden wealth. وَغْنِنِي بِفَدْلِكَ عَمَّنْ سِوَاكَ, and with your grace, make me independent from asking anything from anyone else besides yourself. So the dua: O Allah, provide me with halal risk or halal sustenance that is sufficient to fulfill my needs rather than haram or forbidden wealth. I would prefer to rather have halal, and Allah, at any cost and at every cost, save me from that which is haram, that which is forbidden. And waghnini bifadlika amman siwak, and Allah, with your grace, make me independent from asking anything from anyone else besides yourself. So that was the dua for today. It is a very, very important dua, a dua for halal risk and halal sustenance. As a believer, we know how imperative that is, we know how important that is in our deen, and how important that is in the Sharia and in the teachings of Muhammad sallallahu alayhi wasallam. We have been very, very, very clearly commanded to stay away from everything and every source and every avenue that is not just haram, but even that which is doubtful, we have been commanded to stay away from. And remember, when it comes to halal, then one is the food that we eat must be halal, and not haram, not even doubtful. But in the same way, many times we are at times cautious to an extent with regards to our halal and our haram, eating that which is halal and staying away from that is haram, which is, you know, is imperative and is part of our deen. But just like how our food has to be halal, our earnings and our wealth has to come from halal sources as well. Earn a rent and it is earned through haram sources, then it makes then even if you're going to buy halal food, but the money that we had earned was from haram avenues and haram sources, then that automatically is going to make that money haram. Then we are still eating from haram and we are still being sustained through haram. That is why the dua is to be sustained from halal risk, not just in food, but in our wealth as well. May Allah subhanahu wa ta'ala grant us the understanding. Let's go for a break and then we'll take a look at the hadith for the day.

All right, we now head into the next segment of the program. Well, just as a reminder, we will go through the Salah times. It is now 5:18. The clock in front of me is 5:18. Just to keep in mind, those that do intend fasting today, today being a Monday and being the first 9 days of the month of Dhul Hijjah, many people opt to fast during these days. Just keep in mind that Sehri will commence at 23 minutes past 5 here in Johannesburg. Durban Sehri has already commenced, but in Johannesburg, the time for Sehri will terminate at 23 minutes past 5. It is now 5:19. Well, let's take a look. We will take a look at the Salah times again. That was just a quick reminder. The hadith for the day, Hazrat Abu Sa'id Khudri radiallahu ta'ala anhu, reports that Nabi Kareem sallallahu alayhi wasallam said, when a dead body is placed on a bier and men carry it on their shoulders, if the deceased was pious, then the corpse will say, take me in haste. But if he was not, it will say to its bearers, woe to it, where are you taking it? Everything except men hears its voice. Had a human being heard its voice, he would have surely died. The hadith of Bukhari Sharif. So it's a very important hadith, and a hadith that encourages us to rather be from amongst those people that have adopted taqwa in their lives and piety. The words of the hadith again, Hazrat Abu Sa'id Khudri radiallahu ta'ala anhu narrates that he heard Nabi sallallahu alaihi wasallam saying, when a dead body is placed on a bier and men carry it on their shoulders, if the deceased was pious, then the corpse will say, take me in haste. But if he was not, then it will say to its bearers, woe to it. Where are you taking it? Everything except men hears its voice. Had a human being heard its voice, then he would have surely died. So that is the reality of life. That is the reality that we each and every one of us has to go through. Each and every person has to die, and each and every person has to be lowered into that grave. Every person, that is the decree of Allah subhanahu wa ta'ala, no matter who they are, no matter how powerful they are, no matter what great kings they thought they were previously, but each and every one of them had to succumb to death. Each every and every one had to drink from the cup of death. Fir'aun, in his arrogance, in his pride, and in his ignorance at the same time, he made one of the worst claims that a man could ever make when he said, Ana Rabbukum al-A'la. He said, I am the great Lord. Well, a'yadu billah. But what happened to him? He was also overtaken by death. And like that, everybody else, that is the reality that Allah subhanahu wa ta'ala has decreed for mankind. So each person has to pass away, and when we are carried by the family and friends, etc., when we are carried towards the grave, then these are the words that are said. If a person is pious in Allah subhanahu wa ta'ala, make us all from them, then the corpse will say, take me in haste, because the corpse is waiting to go. They know the abode that is now awaiting for them. Remember, the person, once a person is buried, then the person's either the good of Jannat already commences, or the fire of Jahannam already starts in the grave. The tormenting already starts. The adab of the qabr, the punishment of the grave, is not a fairy tale. It is true, it is haq. And a person is pious, then the hadith teaches us that that person, a window from Jannat is opened into that person's grave, and the person gets a cool breeze in his grave, and his grave becomes a garden from amongst the gardens of Jannah. The person is in peace and in harmony in his grave. But if a person is unfortunately the opposite of that, the person has disbelieved in Allah, or the person has violated the various commands of Allah subhanahu wa ta'ala, then unfortunately that person that is not pious, the corpse says, woe to it, where are you taking it? Knowing that what is going to come ahead is going to be very, very, very severe and very, very tormentful. And Nabi sallallahu alaihi wasallam then concluded with the hadith and said that each and every creation of Allah subhanahu wa ta'ala, all the animals even, get to hear this announcement being made. Allah subhanahu wa ta'ala has only made it such that men cannot hear it, because it would be too terrifying. If men had to hear this voice, he would have died
just having heard this voice. Some hadith says, if man had to hear this voice, then he would have refrained from burying the dead. He would have been so scared to bury the dead if he had to hear this voice. But the point is, this is the reality. A person is obedient to Allah subhanahu wa ta'ala, then his death is the greatest thing that can happen to him. Death, and Allah subhanahu wa ta'ala speaks about death various times in the Quran. Death is not there for us to fear. Death is not something that we should be scared about. In fact, death is the opposite. Allah subhanahu wa ta'ala continuously reminds us about death, teaching us that death is actually supposed to be something that we are looking forward to, because death is that occasion when we get to meet our beloved, when we get to come to Allah subhanahu wa ta'ala. The soul returns to Allah subhanahu wa ta'ala. So a person that is obedient to Allah will look forward to death. May Allah subhanahu wa ta'ala make us from amongst those who are pious, who have developed the quality of taqwa, who are pleased to meet Allah subhanahu wa ta'ala, and Allah subhanahu wa ta'ala is pleased to meet us. Well, it is at the moment now, it is 5:24, so the time for Sehri has commenced. We'll go for a quick break and then we'll take a look at the Salah times for today.

0: All right, we'll take a look at the Salah times for today. Today being Monday, it is here in South Africa. The 7th of Dhul Hijjah, 1447, corresponds to the 25th of May, 2026. Salah times in Johannesburg for Fajr today had set in at 23 minutes past the hour of 5. Sunrise this morning will be at 6:44. Dhuhr Salah is at 10 past 12. Asr the Shafi time is at 5 past 3. The Hanafi time is at 3:49. Then Maghrib in Johannesburg today will be at 5:28. Isha sets in at 6:46. Then if you take a look at the Salah times in Durban, their Fajr had commenced already at 16 minutes past 5. Sunrise this morning in Durban is at 6:39. Dhuhr Salah today in Durban will be at 11:58. Asr the Shafi time is at 2:47. The Hanafi time is at 3:30. Then the Maghrib today in Durban will be at 9 minutes past 5. Isha sets in at 6:30. Salah times in Cape Town, Fajr today will commence in Cape Town at 10 past 6, so there's still plenty of time, over 40 minutes still, for Sehri, for Tahajjud, etc. In Cape Town. Sunrise in Cape Town this morning is only at 7:38. Dhuhr Salah will be at 12:48. Asr the Shafi time is at 3:29. The Hanafi time is at 10 past 4. Maghrib in Cape Town today will set in at 9 minutes before 6, so that is 5:51. Isha sets in Cape Town today at 16 minutes past 7. Those are the Salah times for those three regions for today. May Allah subhanahu wa ta'ala grant us the tawfiq that we can be punctual and we can be regular with our Salah. We will go for the Fajr Adhan in our Fajr break, and on the other side of that, we will continue with the program. Do stay tuned.
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This Fajr Adhan is brought to you by Africa Muslims Agency. Whoever builds a masjid for the pleasure of Allah, Allah builds for him a house in paradise. Sponsor a masjid in Africa from 215,000 rands as a means of sadaqa jariyah for you or your loved ones.

All right, it's 23 minutes left to the hour of 6. We continue with the program. We take a look at the virtues of dhikr and we're focusing on those hadith and the virtues of the third kalima. We should also keep in mind that during these days, the days of Dhul Hijjah, well, as we said, we note that today is Yawm al-Tarwiyah. Today is the first day of Hajj. For the Hujjaj, they will be chanting the Labbaik. For those of us that are not on Hajj, for us, there's great encouragement in the hadith to engage in the dhikr of Allah subhanahu wa ta'ala and specifically tasbih.

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So subhanallah, alhamdulillah, la ilaha illallah, Allahu Akbar. Basically, the third kalima. There's great emphasis that we should recite the dhikr in these, in fact, not just today, the day that Hajj commences. We are not on Hajj. These 9 days of Dhul Hijjah, there's great encouragement in the hadith to recite and to make dhikr of these beautiful words, praising Allah subhanahu wa ta'ala. So anyway, we're taking a look at the hadith regarding that. 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Then Nabi sallallahu alaihi wasallam asked, do you not wish that there should be somebody near Almighty Allah subhanahu wa ta'ala to mention and to recommend you before him? So that is the benefit of reciting these words. The person that engages in the tasbih of Allah subhanahu wa ta'ala, reciting the words of the third kalima, then those words actually go to the arsh of Allah subhanahu wa ta'ala, and they hum around, or they go around, they revolve around the arsh of Allah subhanahu wa ta'ala with a low humming tone, and they mention the name of the reciter right in front of Allah subhanahu wa ta'ala. This is just praise for the reciter. It's not that Allah subhanahu wa ta'ala is unaware of the reciter, but just to praise the person's name is then mentioned right in front of the arsh of Allah subhanahu wa ta'ala. That is why Nabi sallallahu alayhi wa sallam then asked, أَلَا يُحِبُّ أَحَدُكُمْ أَلَا يَزَالَ لَهُ عِنْدَ اللَّهِ شَيْءٌ يَذْكُرُ بِهِ. Do you not love and do you not wish that there should be somebody near the arsh of Almighty Allah subhanahu wa ta'ala to mention and to recommend you before him? So if you want your name to be taken in front of Allah subhanahu wa ta'ala, in front of the arsh of Allah subhanahu wa ta'ala, then we have to be in the constant dhikr and remembrance of Almighty Allah subhanahu wa ta'ala. We're going to now listen to some dhikr and then we'll continue.

0: All right, now we take a look at these. We go into this segment, we take a look at the weather, and then we listen to some international clips, local headlines. Let's see how much of that we can do. Starting off with the weather, which we know is in the total control of Almighty Allah subhanahu wa ta'ala, we take a look at Johannesburg, today being the 25th of May. We start off with a low of 7 and maximum of 21. 7 and 21 for Johannesburg today. Clear skies expected, just a 2% chance of rain in Johannesburg. In Polokwane, it's a minimum of 10, a maximum of 24. And then mostly cloudy skies expected for Polokwane today. There is a 6% chance of rain. In Bloemfontein, minimum 4, maximum 22. Clear skies there as well, 2% chance of rain. Port Elizabeth, minimum 13, maximum 22. Mostly clear skies for Port Elizabeth, just a 1% chance of rain. In Durban, it's a minimum of 16, a maximum of 24. Mostly clear skies expected in Durban today, just a 3% chance of rain. And finally, in Cape Town, it's a minimum of 13, a maximum of 21. Mostly cloudy skies expected for Cape Town, but there's just a 5% chance of rain. So from all the areas that we've done, none of those areas really seem to have any, much possibility of rain or possibility of much rain. It's just very low today, 1%, 2%, 3%. Whatever the conditions, we make dua to Allah subhanahu wa ta'ala for beautiful conditions and for beneficial rains. All right, we take a look at some of the international clips. One of them to take a listen to is what is happening in Saudi Arabia. They say that Saudi Arabia is using AI and apps and smart systems to manage Hajj crowds in Mecca. With the commencement of Hajj today, let's take a listen how they are doing that.
1: For the nearly 2 million pilgrims performing this year's Hajj, care no longer starts and ends with a visit to the doctor. Technology now facilitates the process for more than 2 million people. From medical procedures to surveillance, crowd control and digital applications, technology is increasingly a constant in the lives of pilgrims and the Hajj itself. The roads around Hajj sites are paved with special coatings and materials to make walking bearable and to reduce heat around pilgrims.
2: Studies have proven a decrease in the temperature of road surfaces that have implemented this locally made innovation by 12 to 15 degrees Celsius. This year, it was implemented in 3 new sites with a total of 14,000 square meters, bringing the total area where the road cooling innovation has been implemented in Mecca and the holy sites to 70,000 square meters.
1: Technology may be making the pilgrimage more efficient, but cannot totally replace traditional security and crowd management. Hundreds of thousands of security personnel, health workers, and volunteers are involved in the operation.
3: During the Hajj season, every minute, hundreds of thousands of Muslims worship at the Kaaba and the Masjid al-Haram, Islam's holiest mosque. With the help of technology, security forces and personnel keep pilgrims safe and services running. At the end of each Hajj season, officials review what worked and what didn't, forming the basis of the next pilgrimage.
1: Digital applications like Nusuk, introduced just a few years ago, continue to help pilgrims access services in real time.
4: It guides the pilgrims from their arrival to the visitation to the identification when they get missing, where to go to and all that. So it's. I think we should have had this even earlier than now. It makes our job much, much easier.
1: Faith remains at the center of the journey for pilgrims, but increasingly technology is now an integral part of the experience too.
0: Okay, so that's one of the stories there with regards to Saudi. They're using AI technology, not something very strange, not something that we haven't heard of before. But yeah, managing those crowds, etc., with the heat, and it can be a challenge. But subhanAllah, through the mercy and the kindness of Allah subhanahu wa ta'ala, every year the Hajj carries on, and the ibadat and the worship of Allah subhanahu wa ta'ala like that will continue, because the deen of Allah subhanahu wa ta'ala is divinely protected by Almighty Allah subhanahu wa ta'ala. There were in fact one or two other stories that we wanted to take a listen to, but unfortunately there isn't much time to go through that. There was a building collapse in the Philippines. We wanted to take a listen to the rescue operation that is now underway. And then this deadly train attack in Pakistan. It seems like there's one of the groups there, the BLA, that has claimed responsibility for the deadly train attack in Quetta. I think they say that at the moment they fear at least 30 people could have been killed in that blast. But unfortunately, we don't have the time to go through that story there. Locally, well, this is a very sad story. Don't forget Glock. Pretoria boys pupil who threatened to kill teacher will stay in school. Yeah, that's what the teachers have to go through. And that is the, what the children are given. The children can threaten. Number one, he threatened to shoot the teacher, to kill the teacher. And then furthermore, he then even threatened to blow up the entire school. But the department has ruled that no, you've got to allow this child back in the school. He'll be given some 12-month suspended sentence or something like that. But yeah, it just makes it very sad to wonder whether our schools are learning centers or they are gang centers. Texas, California, and Florida are amongst most popular U.S. states for South African refugee resettlement. That's where they're going. Then interestingly, they're saying that Eskom to emulate Egypt-Russia deal with ambitious nuclear plants procurement timeline. How much will it help? And I think for the people of South Africa, how much is that going to help as far as Eskom and the electricity supply in certain areas has been disrupted, but by and large, there's been no shedding. And by and large, people are having electricity. I think now the big concern is to bring the price of electricity down. And if there's any deal that will help that, so the people of South Africa will welcome that. The many municipalities in South Africa are going through some real troubled times. SCOPA chair's chilling warning on state of local government becomes very concerning when you are in a year of local elections and the local municipalities are in such hot water. ANC heavy hitters say no to Joburg mayoral job, one of the stories there as well. The Madlanga Commission probe leads to arrest of SAPS forensics captain in Pretoria and Kruger Park murders. Suspects may have fled to Mozambique. That is what the police believe. Anyway, that brings us to the end of that segment of the program. We're going to go for a break now, and after that, we'll take a listen to the tafsir of Maulana Khalid Bandasab. Today being the first day of Hajj, we ask you to keep us also in your du'as and make du'a for all the Hujjaj. May Allah subhanahu wa ta'ala accept from each and every one of them and make it easy for them.

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1: 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The brothers did whatever mischief they could do. Now they're in hot water. And this is determined by Allah subhanahu wa ta'ala. And Yusuf alayhi salatu wa salam is the master of the situation. And now the brothers are at his mercy. They pleaded to him, please let Binyamin come with us. Take someone else in his place if you have to. But save us this situation that we are in. Yusuf alayhi salatu wasalam taught us one lesson. No matter what the circumstances, stand your ground. You need to fulfill the objective and get to your mission. And that is crucial. We all need to know where we're going to and what we want in life. So yeah, the brothers are, they pleaded. Yusuf alayhi salatu wasalam said, sorry, I can't. It's wrong for me to take any one of you. I'll be the guilty party in this case. I'm not prepared to sacrifice that honor and dignity for your whims and fancies. It's not going to work. فَلَمَّا اسْتَيْأَسُوا مِنْهُ Allah says, when they lost hope, when they despaired from him, could be Binyamin, from trying to convince Yusuf ala Nabiyyina wa alayhi salatu wasalam, or regarding the situation, خَلَصُ نَجِيَّ They went in private and they had a council, a mashura, and they discussed the issue. Here we are now. Everything was going so well. We were so happy. We got an extra load of food and grain and corn. And we were about to go with all the royal treatment that we got. Now everything turns sour. What do we do in this case? And the greater reason is, قَالَ كَبِيرُهُمْ The eldest of them, or the most senior of them, or the leader of them, كَبِيرُهُمْ could be translated in any way. Allama Yusuf Ali prefers that the one that was more dominant in the situation, and he was, according to Mufassirin, when the brothers were plotting to kill Yusuf ala Nabiyyina wa alayhi salatu wa salam, he said, no, don't do that. Rather go and throw him in a forest somewhere or in a well, and some wayfarer will take him, and then he will be saved. At least he won't be killed. So the same brother here now finds himself in the situation that what do we do? قَالَ كَبِيرُهُمْ And he's addressing his siblings and his brothers. أَلَمْ تَعْلَمُوا أَنَّ أَبَاكُمْ قَدْ أَخَذَ 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So one is your father. 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But here we can't explain and qualify this, what has happened here, to be a reason that we're not going back with Binyamin. وَمِنْ قَبْلُ مَا فَرَّدْتُمْ فِي يُوسُفْ وَمِنْ قَبْلُ مَا فَرَّدْتُمْ فِي يُوسُفْ Allah forbid, Allah save us. When we commit a serious and heinous crime deliberately, it's going to come back to bite us. It doesn't go away, it doesn't go away. May Allah Ta'ala forgive us for our shortcoming. But always remember that one the guna take you by mistake, in the issue of with the nafs, you commit something. One is to plot, like how they plotted when they wanted to take Yusuf alayhi salatu wasalam, that he is more dear to our father, and we want our father's attention, we got to kill him, or we will throw him away. And all that planning went on maybe for months or maybe for years before they actually committed the crime. So Allah, the brother, the senior of them, the leader said, وَمِنْ قَبْلُ مَا فَرَّدْتُمْ فِي يُوسُفِ. Before this, what you, the word فَرَّدْتُمْ, a very unique word Allah Ta'ala used, is to go to extremes in committing a crime. Yeah, perfidious is one word used, and remiss is also used by Allama Daryawadi Rahmatullah Alayhi. George Sale used perfidious. That means negligently, deliberately, with deception to break a covenant. With deception to break a covenant. Your friend, your father, said, let us take him to play with him, and he will enjoy himself. And then he came back crying at night that the wolf ate him. Ya Allah, could you have been more heinous in your crime? وَمِنْ قَبْلُ مَا فَرَّدْتُمْ فِي يُوسُفِ. Allah give us tawfiq never to be like the brothers and never to do something stupid where we have to pay very dearly with our lives. Allah Ta'ala forgive us and overlook our shortcomings, but give us tawfiq that we always be honest and straight and fulfill whatever covenant we make. Ameen, Ya Rabbi.

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1: Assalamu alaikum wa rahmatullahi wa barakatuh. The date today is the 25th of May, the 7th of Dhul-Hijjah, 1447, corresponding to the 25th of May, 2026. Your local news, electronic waste recycling is being promoted as a source of income for recyclers and residents in the Eastern Cape. The Department of Forestry, Fisheries, Environmental launched an e-waste recycling program in Mthatha, encouraging people to sell broken appliances such as fridges, televisions and microwaves. Deputy Minister Bernice Swartz warned that some damaged electronic items could pose health risks if not disposed of properly. In other local news, a police captain from the SAPS Forensic Science Laboratory had been arrested on charges of defeating the ends of justice. Police spokesperson Brigadier Thlinda Mate said the officer was arrested at his Pretoria home on Friday following an investigation by the Commission's Recommendations Task Team. Authorities also seized ballistic reports, ammunition and other evidence linked to several high-profile murder cases on the Malanga Commission of Inquiry. The suspect is expected to appear in the Pretoria Magistrates Court today. And on the African continent, the World Health Organization has raised the Ebola risk on the Democratic Republic of Congo to its highest level as efforts continue to contain the outbreak. The virus was first detected in Ituri province, a region already affected by armed conflict and humanitarian challenges. In the provincial capital of Bunia, residents are taking precautions to protect themselves from the deadly disease.
2: Avoiding direct or close contact with infected people is key to reducing the risk of transmission and containing the outbreak. Uganda, which borders DRC to the east, has confirmed 5 cases of Ebola. On Saturday, the African Union's health agency warned that 10 nations are at risk of being affected by the outbreak.
1: And in your news, the on a cold day in January 2024, protesters gathered outside the International Court of Justice in The Hague to condemn Israel's war on Gaza, which had lasted nearly 100 days at the time. While some Palestinians in Gaza watched the court proceedings online, many were focused on surviving the ongoing bombardment. South Africa asked the ICJ to determine whether Israel's military assault on Gaza amounted to genocide, a rare case under the International Convention Against Genocide. And finally, inmates at a prison in Barina, West Venezuela, protested on the roof of the facility on Sunday by burning mattresses and demanding the removal of prison director. They accused guards of shooting unarmed prisoners. A video shared by the Venezuelan Prison Observatory showed an inmate with a gun wound. Well, prisoners claimed they were peacefully protesting when officials opened fire, injuring several people. Venezuelan authorities had not responded to the allegations at the time of reporting. And in your finances now, the rand is trading at 16.41 to the dollar, 22.09 to the pound, and 19.09 to the euro. Gold is trading at $4,509.71 per fine ounce, and Brent crude oil is at $103.54 a barrel. In your Salah times, in Johannesburg, Zohar sets in at 12:10 p.m. and in Durban at 11:58 a.m. I'm Nina Bambeni with your Radio Islam News at this hour.
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1: The Prophet, peace be upon him, said, the best supplication is the supplication on the day of Arafah.
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0: Sabah al-Muslim is brought to you by Mercedes-Benz Johannesburg South, agents for Mercedes-Benz cars, Mercedes-Benz vans, and Mercedes EQ.
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2: Assalamu alaikum wa rahmatullahi wa barakatuh. Ahlan wa sahlan wa marhaban bikum. Welcome to Sabah al-Muslim on Radio Islam International. It are the days of Hajj, and alhamdulillah, our continuous broadcast continues through these days. The Hujjaj are making their way to Mina. Some of them have already started last night, and others are moving this morning. And inshallah, we'll bring you an update about that shortly on the program, inshallah. Sayyidina Abu Hurairah radiallahu anhu narrates that Su'ila Rasulullah sallallahu alayhi wa sallam ayyul amali afdal. Nabi sallallahu alayhi wa sallam was asked, what is the best of actions? And he said, imanum billahi wa rasulihi, belief in Allah and his messenger. And it was then asked, thumma madha, what next? And he said, al jihadu fi sabilillah, jihad in the path of Allah. Thumma madha, and then he was asked, what next? And he said, hajjun mabrurun, a Hajj that gains acceptance. The most excellent deed is a Hajj which gains acceptance. May Allah Rabbul Izzah grant us all a Hajj Mabroor. Those who are currently performing Hajj this year, may Allah accept it from them. Those who plan to perform Hajj in the future, Allah open the way for them so that they can fulfill this great action. May Allah take us time and day again to the Haramain al-Sharifain. It comes in the narration, al-umratu ila al-umrati kaffaratun lima baynahum, that the umrah from one to the next is an expiation of what is between them, of the minor sins. Wal hajj al-mabrur laysa lahu jaza'un illa al-jannah, there is no reward for it except paradise. There's no reward. In al-umrah fi Ramadan ta'dilu hajjatan. Surely umrah performed in Ramadan is equal to one hajj. So may Allah Rabbul Izzah grant us these rewards and give us the ability to fulfill and to engage in good a'mal.

0: This is Sabahul Muslim.
1: More parties are announcing their mayoral candidates for Johannesburg. Latest party to announce its Johannesburg mayoral candidate is Rais Mazansi, who the weekend named Lukona Mgoni as their choice. He's a seasoned former political analyst and an activist. They warned that South Africa is at risk of becoming a gangster state if corruption the different institutions are weakened and the weakening is left unchecked. Welcome, Lukona, this morning. Good morning and welcome to the program.
2: Well, a very good morning to you and good morning to the listeners this morning.
1: So what was your reaction when your party asked you to stand as the mayoral candidate for Johannesburg, a city in deep trouble?
2: Well, Yusuf, I think the first point, you know, it was to wonder if I am even ready to think about the proposition because it was completely outside of, you know, the day-to-day. But secondly, I think it was to probably say, how do I think about it? What would it be that I bring into the table of the coalition arrangement? And then I think those two things, you know, state of readiness to have something that you bring to the table and an idea what is it that I will be bringing forward as a unique proposition compared to other candidates who have already, as you said, put up their hands.
1: Yes, certainly. What do you see as the biggest challenges facing the city and by extension its residents?
2: Look, I think the greatest challenge that faces us as residents of Johannesburg is really the issues around infrastructure, but in particular the water infrastructure. And the fact that you might not wake up with water whilst you went to bed with water running out is a real issue, and I think it has to be resolved. And the second is around the finances of the city. I think the finances of the city are not well handled and well cared for, and that contributes either towards the existing services being apparently very, very expensive, or in some instances you've got other issues, whether it's around billing and so on. I think the other issue is that the city is just dirty. Johannesburg has become such a filthy city. If you walk around, if you wonder what people are doing, and it's not even just about questions of illegal dumping, it's just a question of perpetual neglect that has allowed itself to become, you know, a part of the makeup of the streets of children.
1: Yes. Tell us a bit about yourself. You know, have you always been politically aware?
2: Well, yes. I've always been an activist, without a doubt. I am born as Lukona Mgoni, in a very small town of, Flagstaff, in the Eastern Cape. I've been, I moved to Johannesburg about 20 years ago. Of course, I had a chance to go and study and stay elsewhere in between, but I moved to come and pursue my studies. And when I got to the University of Witwatersrand that year in 2007, there was a massive strike, fee increases. But at the same time, I had no issues with fees, but I actually was part of that strike by students, I was part of, you know, the mobilizing, as part of organizing and, you know, demonstrating solidarity. So in one way, yes, I've always had some political bone in me. I joined the Congress of the People COPE around 2009, when it was quite unfashionable at the time, by the way, to stand against the governing party, the ANC, because people felt, you know, you can still get a chance, you're being too harsh to take a stance that people must mobilize against the ANC and vote against the ANC through the vehicle COPE. But I mean, I was counted among some of those. I think if we look back today, I did the right thing and stood on the right side of history.
1: Yes, you served as the acting executive director and head of policy and research at the Rivonia Circle, a non-profit think tank and civil society organization. Will that experience that has given you assist you in running the city?
2: Well, I don't think it's even just only acting executive director, head of policy and research. It's other work that I've done. I mean, I've extended beyond in the civil society space. Yes, I think the work I've done with the Revolver Cycle gives me an opportunity to have an ear of civil society. It gives me a sense of legitimacy among certain quarters of residents of the city of Johannesburg. But I mean, there's other work that I've done. I've sat in boards of organizations. I've consulted and worked quite closely with SALGA, which is the association of local government organized local government. And that work has also exposed me to not just the problems of individual municipalities, but also just the kind of work that is being done in the sector, and to try and open up fiscal space. First of all, SALGA has been campaigning for a very long time, and the president of the country has finally agreed to review the funding model of local government, but we are not seeing much movement insofar as that is concerned. And I think, by the way, also just the kind of leader I am, the what I bring to the table in terms of leadership temperament, those things are important in shaping me for readiness for that role. Because you can be a leader that goes around shouting all sorts of things, but if your leadership temperament is not up to standard, you will not be able to win other leaders to make sure that they help you to co-govern with them.
1: So what's your message to the people of Johannesburg on why you would be the best choice to take over as the mayor of Johannesburg?
2: My message to the people of Johannesburg is that it is time to clean up Joburg. It is time to clean up Joburg in terms of its physical infrastructure. It's time to clean it up in terms of governance. It's time to clean up the soul of the city of Johannesburg. So Johannesburg has lost its soul, and we want to clean up. We want to do this work by voting Amasela out, and we define Amasela as those people who are thieves stealing from the city, those who are incompetent but earning salaries, and they know they're incompetent and they don't deserve the positions they are in, and those who just wantonly sabotage and undermine good governance in the city. And we want to make sure that we deliver a safe and clean Joburg for the residents of Joburg. And I'm making this promise not just as somebody who wants to get into office but have no stake in the future. I'm actually making this promise as somebody who would be part of the future that I want to build, and as a person who wants to inject a degree of youthfulness, fresh ideas, boldness, courage, and ensuring that we are able to build a consensus across all communities in the city of Johannesburg, so that you don't feel that simply because you're in Orange Farm or you're in Lynasia, you're not part of the core Johannesburg, as if Johannesburg really starts and ends around, your centennial, Rosebank, and so on. But for people to be able to feel that way, it will be because the city is able to champion a set of bylaws, a set of policies that begin to orient development towards crossing the bridges, crossing the divide and building bridges across our city.
1: Jazakumullah khair. Thank you very much. We appreciate your time this morning, and we wish you all the best. All the best for the upcoming, and we'll chat again.
2: Thank you so much. I truly appreciate it.
1: Was our guest chatting to us about why we should vote for him in the upcoming elections. Now off to the Hajj desk, and followed by that we have the recitation of Surah Yasin.

0: This is Radio Islam International Hajj Desk, 1447, bringing you the latest Hajj updates.
1: Assalamu alaikum wa rahmatullahi wa barakatuh. In your news, the time this morning is 6:30 a.m. Central African Time, corresponding to 7:30 a.m. in Saudi Arabia. And on your Hajj desk, the Medina Health Cluster has introduced mobile medical vehicles along the Hijra Road between Medina and Mecca as part of its Hajj 2026 healthcare plan. The units provide services such as medical checkups, first aid and health monitoring, and they are staffed by trained medical teams and equipped with modern healthcare equipment, while ambulances are available for emergencies. The mobile clinics have been placed at key locations, including Masjid Quba, Masjid Sayyid al-Shuhada, the Hijra Road Highway and the Tabuk Road entrance through Khaybar Province, to assist pilgrims travelling to the holy site. And also, Saudi Arabia is expecting nearly 2 million Muslims to perform Hajj in 2026 as pilgrim numbers continue to rise ahead of the annual pilgrimage. Authorities have strengthened security and organizational measures this year, including the use of surveillance technology and crowd monitoring systems to manage movement and prevent unauthorized access to the holy sites. More than 1.5 million international pilgrims have already arrived in the kingdom by Friday, mostly by air. Tawfiq al-Rabia said total attendance is expected to reach close to 2 million by the end of the season. I'm Nina Bambeni from your Hajj desk of Radio Islam.
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0: PP Cascaro Motors, PP Model, PP Taxi City, PP Louis Botha, PP M1 Robertsham, 24-hour car wash and pick and pay, Haddad Engineering, Electrical Board Manufacturers, North City Wholesalers, All 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

0: 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reports that Rasulullah sallallahu alayhi wa sallam said, on the day of judgment, it will be said to the man devoted to the Qur'an, go on reciting the Qur'an and continue ascending the stories of Jannah, that is paradise, and recite in the slow manner you had been reading in worldly life. Your final abode will be where you reach at the time of the last ayat of your recitation.
1: 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This includes both of our parents, Dawood and Hawa Sainwala, Hafez Suleiman and Aisha Rawat in Orm and Humin. 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Ismail and Fatima Musa Jiva, Wali and Amina Musa Jiva, sponsored by Shai Jiva Trust, Devlin Cash and Carry, PP Cascaro Motors, PP Model, PP Taxi City, PP Louis Bota, PP M1 Robertsham, 24-hour car wash 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
5: Good morning and welcome.
6: Good morning. Thank you for having me.
5: Parliament must not become Parliament.
6: No, this is not the right one. The actual story in the Star is the xenophobic fears that push against Ghanaians out of South Africa. So yesterday, a large number of Ghanaians arrived at the Ghanaian embassy in Pretoria for the screening and verification procedure. And also, the apartheid laws came to the forefront during a legal dispute between two elderly siblings who were at loggerheads over a family property left for their parents. Those are the two stories that are in the Star newspaper this morning.
5: Okay, then what do we have in the Citizen?
6: In the Citizen, we see that what started with a 258 million rand in 2012, the power utilities housing project for 400 Kusile plant workers soon ballooned to over 1 billion and now 10 years later stands abandoned while thieves slowly strip the mini town to nothing but rubble. And Eskom is mum over the failed project.
5: Then let's look at the Mercury.
6: So in the Mercury newspaper as well, we see that a senior official in the Zulu Prime Minister Executive Council, PMEC, has attributed the dismissal of Royal Chancellor Nkosi Malusi Zondi and a dissolution of the King's private office to a power struggle over the proximity to AmaZulu King, Mrs. Zulu KwaZwelithini. Also, members of the National Standing Committee of Public Accounts grilled the eThekwini municipality over allegations of favoritism in the treatment of some of its workers, including defending an employee accused of serious allegations of corruption and We also see that Health Minister Aaron Motsoaledi says South Africa is entering a new era of healthcare innovation that could dramatically change the fight against HIV, tuberculosis and cervical cancer. And ANC veteran Tokyo Sekgwale has accused President Cyril Ramaphosa of being dishonest about the Phalaphala Farm scandal.
5: Okay, and then what do we have for Cape August?
6: So lastly, in the Cape Times, we see amid shocking allegations of fraud amounting to 50 billion rand, the Madlanga Commission faces a critical juncture as former public protector Busisiwe Mkhwebane's foundation demands accountability from South African police services over its software rights. And a retirement village in Mossel Bay is reeling following the brutal murder of Ernest Marai, 71, and his wife Dina, 73, whose bodies were discovered in a crocodile-infested river in the Kruger National Park on Friday. And also a wave of emotion, determination and raw testimony swept through OR Tambo International Airport on Saturday as the six South African delegates from the Global Summit Flotilla arrived home after a harrowing detention in an Israeli prison. So that's all for the newspapers so far this morning.
5: Thank you.
6: Only a pleasure.
5: Now we cross to the news desk.
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6: Assalamu alaikum wa rahmatullahi wa barakatuh. The date today, the 7th of Dhul-Hijjah, 1447, corresponding to the 25th of May, 2026. In your local news, more parties are announcing their mayoral candidate for Johannesburg. The latest party to announce its Johannesburg mayoral candidate is Rise Mzansi, who was named Lukhona Mnguni as their choice. He's a seasoned former political analyst and activist, and he warned that South Africa risks becoming gangster state if corruption and weakened institutions are left unchecked. Radio Islam interviewed Lukhona Mnguni about his reaction when his party asked him to run as Johannesburg's mayoral candidate.
9: The first point, you know, it was to wonder if I am even ready to think about the proposition because it was completely outside of, you know, the day-to-day. But secondly, I think it was to probably say, how do I think about it? What would it be that I bring into the table of the coalition arrangement? And then, I think those two things, you know, state of readiness to have something that you bring to the table and an idea what is it that I will be bringing forward as a unique proposition compared to other candidates who have already put up their hands.
6: One does, what does Lukhona told us that, what does he see as the biggest challenges facing Johannesburg and its residents?
9: Look, I think the greatest challenge that faces us as residents of Johannesburg is really the issues around infrastructure, but in particular the water infrastructure. And the fact that you might not wake up with water whilst you went to bed with water running out is a real issue, and I think it has to be resolved. And the second is around the finances of the city. I think the finances of the city are not well handled and well cared for, and that contributes either towards the existing services being apparently, you know, very, very expensive, or in some instances you've got other issues, whether it's around billing and so on.
6: In other local news, crime prevention groups in Kimberley, Northern Cape say more still needs to be done to improve community safety despite a decline in contact crimes across the province and the country. Operation Fiela believes the reported crime figures do not fully reflect the reality faced by communities on the ground. Police Minister Feroz Kachalia announced that violent crime cases dropped by about 7,000 compared to the same period last year, while the national murder rate declined by 9.5%.
10: Often, the crime as it's depicted on the cover of the docket page is always not as reflected on the caste system. So there's people who are very clever around the caste or crime administration system, which is where the stats are being derived from. So you'd find that the case in court is being trialed as a murder, but on the caste it's still reflecting as an attempted murder or as an assault GBH.
6: And on the African continent, with Eid al-Adha approaching, shoppers at a sheep market in Abidjan, Ivory Coast, are struggling to find affordable animals for the Muslim celebration. Traders say sheep are more expensive this year and suppliers are lower than usual, leading to tough price negotiations between buyers and sellers. The shortage has been linked to export bans and ongoing conflict in neighboring Sahel countries, which normally supply livestock to the Ivory Coast.
11: Two-thirds of Ivory Coast's livestock is imported. Now, disruptions at the border have left animals stuck outside the country. Burkina Faso banned livestock exports earlier this month to protect its domestic market. Niger implemented a similar move in March. Some trucks managed to slip across borders illegally, but tight checks on the Burkinabe side are keeping numbers low. In Mali, roads have been blocked by jihadists, making transport routes dangerous.
6: And in your Umma News, for years, Shahid Ali and his wife saved money in a tin box at their East London home so they could one day perform Hajj together. The couple sacrificed holidays, home renovations and other luxuries to make the pilgrimage possible before they grew too old. However, tensions following the war involved Israel, the United States and Iran have left them anxious about traveling, with flight cancellations causing uncertainty. Despite certain concerns from the children, Ali says they still plan to go on the pilgrimage. And finally, more than 100 Shiite Muslims from Pakistan, Chakwal district, have returned home from the UAE without jobs, luggage or access to their savings. The deportation reportedly took place during the Iran war and have raised concerns within Pakistan's Shiite community, with Human Rights Watch now looking into the matter. Several deportees told Reuters they were placed in flights with other Shiite Muslims and were not allowed to collect their belongings or money before being sent back to Pakistan. And in your finances now, the rand is trading at 16.34 to the dollar, 22.01 to the pound and 19.01 to the euro. Gold is trading at $4,565.11 per fine ounce, and Brent crude oil is at $103.54 a barrel. In your Salah times, in Johannesburg, Zohar sets in at 12.10 p.m. and in Durban at 11.58 a.m. I'm Nina Bambeni with your Radio Islam News at this hour.
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21: Sabah al-Muslim is brought to you by Mercedes-Benz Johannesburg South, agents for Mercedes-Benz cars, Mercedes-Benz vans, and Mercedes EQ.
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5: Yes, the Hujjaj continue with the movement towards the plains of Mina, and we will shortly be bringing you an update on that. But in the meantime, before getting to that, preparing for this day, Ibn Rajab al-Hanbali, rahimahumullah, said something very profound. And he said, "Man fatahu fi hadha al-aam al-qiyamu bi'arafah, falyakum lillahi bi-haqqihi alladhi arafah." 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For he is closer to the one who supplicates to him and has hope in him than his jugular vein. So these are profound words of Ibn Rajab Hanbali rahimahumullah, and very, very pertinent and apt for the occasion as we witness the start of the days of Hajj.

0: Sabahul Muslim is brought to you by Mercedes-Benz Johannesburg South. Agents for Mercedes-Benz cars, Mercedes-Benz vans and Mercedes EQ.
1: The only Muslim-owned Mercedes-Benz dealership in Johannesburg.
2: Yes, so it's a quiet morning on the plains of Mina. The Hujjaj making their way with the respective transport systems that have been put in place. The shuttle system that has become common now. Each one has an appointed time when they make their way through. And in preparation, as you know, in a beautiful clip, Mullah Suleiman has spoken about the quiet before the big event. People, some people just want to live for the big moments, but it's not about the big moments. It's about the quiet before that, that where you are prepared, the stillness that prepares you for those bigger moments that you can capitalize on it. So yes, in Mina, there's no real big activity in terms of the Hujjaj. They perform Salah and remain there in reflection, contemplation, dhikr, dua, preparing for the big day of Arafat tomorrow. May Allah Rabbul Izzah grant them the ability to take maximum benefit and prepare themselves adequately, and that all Hujjaj reach Mina with afiyat. May Allah grant them good health, make the weather suitable for them so that they are able to capitalize on this moment of a lifetime, undoubtedly. They've come from far and wide. They've come from the distant corners of the world, all gathering and all converging on the plains of Mina with one purpose, and that is qurb ilah, gaining closeness to Allah subhanahu wa ta'ala. Each one have a story of their own, each one having endured different sacrifices, each one coming, having left different families and different circumstances back home, and all coming together for the sake of Allah subhanahu wa ta'ala, with that hope of being forgiven by Allah subhanahu wa ta'ala, with the desire of gaining closest to Allah subhanahu wa ta'ala, with the desire of redeeming themselves and making tawbah for the wasted life. May Allah Rabbul Izzah accept everyone on the plains of Mina and tomorrow on the plains of Arafat.

0: This is Radio Islam International Hajj Desk, 1447, bringing you the latest Hajj updates.
1: Assalamu alaikum wa rahmatullahi wa barakatuh. The time now is 7:30 a.m. rather, Central African time, corresponding to 8:30 a.m. in Saudi Arabia. And on your Hajj desk, massive global turnout. Saudi Arabia's have welcomed well over 1.5 million foreign pilgrims, many arriving via the streamlined Mecca route initiative aimed at expediting travel and entry procedures. And extreme weather conditions, like pilgrims are braving intense sheltering temperatures, reaching up to 47 degrees Celsius. In response, Saudi Arabia has vastly expanded shaded areas and implemented large-scale cooling infrastructure across the holy sites. And Saudi Arabia have implemented a total prohibition on photography and videography, including the use of mobile phones and cameras inside Al-Masjid Al-Haram and Al-Masjid Al-Nabawi. The measure is enforced to perverse the dignity and sacred atmosphere of the holy sites. And also, the Saudi government activated the Al-Mashayr metro to shuttle an estimated 2 million pilgrims between Mina, Muzdalifah and Arafah to ease traffic congestion. And for international pilgrims, including those from South Africa, registration and bookings are now primarily managed via the official Nusuk Hajj platform, which has shifted local coordination dynamics away from traditional independent councils. I'm Nina Bambeni from the Hajj desk of Radio Islam.
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1: We now speak to Mulana Junaid Kirsani. 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
2: Wa alaikum assalam wa rahmatullahi wa barakatuh. 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
1: The first thing when speaking to Hujjaj during the days of Hajj is that, listeners are interested in the movement of the Hujjaj. So perhaps you could update us in that regard.
2: Gee, alhamdulillah. Mutiza, before I go on to the movements of the Hujjaj from Azizia to Mina, just my good friend, Brother Abdul Muhaymin from Japan. And he's right here. He's half Japanese, half Pakistani Pashtun, is it? Rico. So I've seen Hyderabad. Born in Japan, alhamdulillah. Grew up in South Africa. So I just thought I'll make him say hello here, inshallah. But Mufti Saab, coming back to your question, the movements to Mina this morning here started quite early, around about 2 a.m. or so. In fact, earlier. If you look at the international community from 11 p.m. onwards, the buses were already arriving and making their way from Azizia into the camps in Mina. The movement, no doubt, was generally quite efficient, much more efficient than we had seen in previous years. They did, of course, have the few snags. You know, you've got to have that one bus that gets lost. We were on that particular bus that had to make a few turns and U-turns and had to sit on that bus for a couple of hours before we got into Mina. Everybody else seems to have made it in 20 minutes or half an hour or so. But we weren't the only people making our way to Mina. There was also a community of walkers as well. And, you know, like in previous years, those that opt to walk from Azizia to Mina, and some of them continue on the onward journey. And I've got Brother Ziad Vali with me to share his experience. Brother Ziad is from Extension 9, so he's no stranger to Lens and the listeners of Lens. And I don't think he's a stranger to you too, Mufti Musaji.
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1: Wa alaikum salam wa rahmatullahi wa barakatuh. So nice to hear your voice on the airways of Radio Islam, Ziad. How are you? And perhaps you can give us an update on how has things been thus far.
3: Alhamdulillah, Mufti Saab, so nice to speak to you. Alhamdulillah. It's been brilliant. We decided to do a little bit of the walking Hajj and short walk, alhamdulillah, in a little bit of heat, but the atmosphere was electric. People were making tarbiyah and people were chanting and they were reading, and it was amazing feeling. Seen the camps of Mina, seen the mountains of Mina. It was an amazing, it's something we can't describe. Alhamdulillah, I always say Allah has invited us and we have accepted. Alhamdulillah, Allah has brought us here. It was just amazing. Too excited to sleep now, too excited to sleep the night before. So alhamdulillah, it was really, really good. And what Maulana Kasani's help, alhamdulillah, has guided us through this. Very, very nicely, alhamdulillah. This Mina camp is 5-star at the moment. Alhamdulillah, food is good. Everything is very good. Aircon, sleeping place, everything. Alhamdulillah. So lucky, Allah shukr. Allah's luck, shukr.
1: Yes, so tell us who was with you on the walk. You know, what sort of a formation did you take in place? Terms of people who desire to walk, considering that, you know, things are different from what people have been accustomed to in terms of the new systems that are in place.
3: So alhamdulillah, just a few brothers hooked up with another set of brothers that decided to walk, and then another set of brothers decided to join, and then before you knew it, I think we were probably the last or the second last group of people to join the group. But in the end, we ended up being about, I think, close to about 150 to 180 people that walked. So it was South Africans that walked. So it was amazing. Husbands and wives, some single guys, but it was absolutely amazing. So it's big group. It was a short walk, alhamdulillah. It took us an hour and a half. Some of the guys with the buses took like 4 hours to get here. So it was shorter than the bus ride. So, but alhamdulillah, it was really good. And it was just arranged. We were just basically like we, simple words, some form. We were just just joined the crew, you know, Molana. But alhamdulillah, it was very nice.
1: What has been your reflection on the journey thus far, you know, overall? What is it that you'd like to share with us in terms of the highlights thus far?
3: Well, alhamdulillah, highlights is that everything's been smooth sailing. We can't complain about anything. It's hot, but we still enjoying this place. I don't think there's one single thing that stands out, but everything is been brilliant, absolutely brilliant. From the food to the atmosphere, as soon as you tell the people that we meet, that we South Africans, they actually amazed by us. I met a Nigerian brother, and he was saying there was 80 to 90,000 Nigerian brothers who came. And he asked how many South Africans are coming, and I said 1,400, almost 2,000. And he almost was like in shock to think, how come so little guys? So inshallah, Allah make our numbers more and bring more and more people for Hajj, inshallah.
1: Ameen. All the best, inshallah. We'll chat to you in the coming days.
3: Zakla Molana, back to Molana, inshallah.
2: Alim salam, Mujizab. Nice, inshallah. We'll cross over the next couple of hours, inshallah, for further updates. Assalamu alaikum, Mujizab.
1: Wa alaikum salam wa rahmatullahi wa barakatuh. That was Mulana Junaid Kirsani giving us an update from the plains of Mina, and most of the Hujjaj have now reached there. And as he said, that, you know, the buses have already reached, as well as the walking groups. And inshallah, we'll give you an update in due time. Stay tuned.
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11: Bismillah ar-Rahman ar-Rahim. Alhamdulillah, wassalatu wassalamu ala Rasulillah. As you're aware that across the blessed lands of Makkah to al-Mukarramah, millions of hearts are echoing with one powerful cry and call. Labbaik Allahumma labbaik. Labbaik la sharika laka labbaik. Inna alhamda wa ni'mata laka wal mulk la sharika lak. Ya I am, O Allah, ya I am. O Allah, you have no partner, ya I am. Indeed, all praise, every blessing and all sovereignty belongs to you. You have no partner. This is not merely a chant uttered by the tongue of the Haji. It's a cry of a servant responding to the call of the master. It's a declaration of the heart. When you say, O Allah, I heard your call and I came. Let us ask ourselves, you know, deeply, personal questions. Are we truly saying labbaik in our daily lives? Because Hajj is not only a journey to Makkah, it's a journey to Allah. Every believer, whether you're in Makkah or you're in Port Elizabeth or you're in Johannesburg or in Cape Town, whether you're wealthy or poor, you are constantly hearing the call of Allah. The question is, how are we responding? The story of Labbaik began thousands of years ago. When Ibrahim alayhi salam complete the building of the Kaaba, and Allah said, وَأَذِّنْ فِي النَّاسِ بِالْحَجِّ, and proclaim to the mankind. Imagine the scene. A lone Nabi standing in the barren desert. No microphone, no radio station, no internet, no crowds. Ibrahim alayhi salam asked, Allah, how will my voice reach the people? And Allah said, you call and we will convey. And subhanAllah, that call traveled across generations, across oceans, across centuries. Until today, millions still answer, Labbaik, Allahumma labbaik. Oh Allah, I'm present. And some scholars say that every soul that was destined to perform Hajj responded to that call in the Alam al-Arwah, the world of the souls. And perhaps that is why when people first see the Kaaba, tears begin to flow uncontrollably. It feels familiar. It feels like home. The soul always knew. The word labbaik means, I'm here repeatedly. I'm at your service. I respond to you again and again. It's not a one-time response. It's a lifelong response. Every day, Allah calls us five times a day, the adhan. Hayya ala salah. Come to salah. Hayya al falah. Come to success. And the believer responds by labbaik. But many today hear the call of Allah and postpone their response. Not now, later, next year, after Ramadan, after the business settles, after retirement, after enjoy life. Yet death does not wait for the retirement. One of the greatest manifestations of labbaik is salah. When the adhan is called, Allah himself is inviting you. Think deeply about this. The King of Kings is calling your name. Yet how often we delay. Sometimes the phone notifications is answered faster than the azan. Sometimes business receives an immediate response, but salah receives excuses. Imagine a mother calling her child repeatedly, but the child ignores her. How painful. Imagine Allah calling us five times every day, and we say, later. Nabi Sallallahu Alaihi Wasallam said, Arihna biha ya Bilal. O Bilal, give us comfort through it. And for many today, salah has become a burden. For Nabi Sallallahu Alaihi Wasallam, it was a relief. The different lies in the heart. When the heart loves Allah, responding becomes sweetness. Another call of Allah is the call to Tawbah. How merciful is Allah? Despite our sins, Allah continues calling us back. قُلْ يَا عِبَادِيَ الَّذِينَ أَسْرَفُوا عَلَىٰ أَنفُسِهِمْ لَا تَقْنَتُوا مِنْ رَحْمَةِ اللَّهِ. O my servants who have transgressed against themselves, do not despair of the mercy of Allah. But Shaitan whispers, you still have time. There are people who intend to make Tawbah for 20 years. There are people who wanted to wear the hijab someday. People who wanted to leave haram eventually. People who want to reconcile with family later, but later never came. The graveyards are filled with people who thought they had more time. One of the pious predecessors said, "Beware of saying, 'I will repent tomorrow,' for tomorrow belongs to Allah, not to you." So one sincere labbaik can change our life. Perhaps Allah brought, you know, this message to you because He wants you back. Not next year, not next month, now. Many people want spirituality without responsibility. But Islam teaches us that serving family is also an answer to Allah's call. Looking after parents, being gentle to one's spouse, listening to one's children, providing halal sustenance, these are acts of worship. There are people making long du'as in the haram, while neglecting their parents at home. There are people crying tahajjud while speaking harshly to their spouse. This is not the spirit of labbaik. Allah calls us through responsibility. Nabi Sallallahu Alaihi Wasallam said, "Kullukum ra'in wa kullukum mas'oolun an ra'yatihi." Each one of you is a shepherd, and each one of you will be questioned about those under his care. A father saying labbaik means, "I will be present in my family." A mother saying labbaik means, "I will nurture with love and iman." A child saying labbaik means, "I will honor my parents." Sometimes the most beloved deeds to Allah are not the public acts, but the silent sacrifices nobody sees. The exhausted mother, the honest businessman, the son caring for his sick father, the wife showing patience, the husband controlling his anger. Those two are labbaik. Responding to the suffering of the ummah. Today the ummah is bleeding. The orphans crying, mothers bearing children, families displaced, masajid destroyed, hunger spreading, and many have become emotionally numb. We scroll past suffering, we consume tragedy as entertainment. But the believer cannot hear the pain of the ummah and remain unmoved. The Prophet ﷺ said, "مَثَلُ الْمُؤْمِنِينَ فِي تَوَادِهِمْ وَتَرَاحُمِهِمْ وَتَعَاتُفِهِمْ كَمَثَلِ الْجَسَدِ الْوَاحِدِ." The example of the believers in their love, mercy and compassion is like one body. So we need to reflect on that. We need to deeply look at, are we responding to the labbaiks that are being presented to us in different ways? That call that is being presented to us, are we responding to that? May Allah Rabbul Izzah make us from those who respond to the talbiyah in a way that is befitting and appropriate. Let us respond to the call of Allah in our daily lives. Respond to the responsibilities that we have. May Allah grant us the understanding.

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1: Assalamu alaikum wa rahmatullahi wa barakatuh. The date today, the 7th of Dhuhijjah 1447, corresponding to the 25th of May 2026. In your local news, more parties are announcing their mayoral candidates for Johannesburg. The latest party to announce its Johannesburg mayoral candidate is Rise Mzansi, who has named Lokho Namguni as their choice. He's a seasoned former political analyst and activist, and he warned that South Africa risks becoming a gangster state if corruption and weakened institutions are left unchecked. Radio Islam interviewed Lokho Namguni about whether he has always been politically aware.
2: Well, yes, I've always been an activist, without a doubt. I am born as Lokho Namguni in a very small town of, Flagstaff. In the Eastern Cape, I've been, I moved to Johannesburg about 20 years ago. Of course, I had a chance to go and study and stay elsewhere in between, but I moved to come and pursue my studies.
1: Lokho explained how his experience at the Rivonia Circle will help in running the city.
2: Well, I don't think it's even just acting executive director, head of policy and research. It's other work that I've done. I mean, I've extended beyond in the civil society space. Yes, I think the work I've done with the Rivonia Circle gives me an opportunity to have an ear of civil society. It gives me a sense of legitimacy among certain quarters of residents of the city of Johannesburg. But I mean, there's other work that I've done. I've sat in boards of organizations. I've consulted and worked quite closely with SALGA, which is the association of local government, of organized local government.
1: In other local news, the murder of Mahikeng entrepreneur and activist Thato Molosankwe was shocked the community and sparked calls for justice. Molosankwe was known for campaigning against corruption, crime and gender-based violence, including walking thousands of kilometers to raise awareness on social issues. His family has urged police to speed up the investigation, while colleagues and friends say they will remember him as a leader who stood for truth and justice.
3: In terms of the investigation on the brutal murder of my brother, the police are trying and doing everything in their power to nab the criminals who robbed my brother of his life. But up to date, we have not received any lead, any information from the police. However, we are hopeful that they will do that. We wished that the suspects would be arrested, of the people who did this brutal murder would be arrested, hopefully before Thato.
1: And on the African continent, Ethiopia will hold a general election on June 1st. The Prime Minister, Abiy Ahmed, expected to secure another victory despite ongoing conflict and economic pressure linked to the Middle East war. Abiy's Prosperity Party won the previous 2021 election by a large margin, taking 485 out of 502 contested seats. That election was affected by the civil war in the Tigray region, a conflict that is estimated to have claimed around 600,000 lives.
4: As a party, Zema's biggest focus and core issue is women. This is clearly demonstrated by the high number of women candidates the party has fielded. It's a party that has actively engaged women in large numbers. Within both the party structure and government bodies, women occupy key leadership positions.
1: And in your Umu News, Australian activists involved in the Gaza-bound flotilla had returned home, alleging abuse during the detention by Israeli authorities. Activist Violet Coco claimed detainees were beaten, tortured and sexually assaulted while in custody. She also said some activists suffered fractures and had injuries, while others were denied essential medication such as insulin and blood pressure treatment for several days. And finally, when He Tingbo was appointed to lead Huawei's chip development in 2003, He was given 400 million rand annual budget to strengthen the company's semiconductor ambitions. When the 20 years later, he became one of Huawei's most influential executive and is widely seen as a key figure in China's push to overcome U.S. sanctions and build an independent chip industry. She currently serves as president of Huawei's semiconductor division and sits on the Open Science Committee and board alongside Meng Wanzhou, daughter of founder Zhen Zhengfei. And in your finances now, the rand is trading at 16.33 to the dollar, 22.03 to the pound, and 19.02 to the euro. Gold is trading at $4,557.50 a fine ounce, and Brent crude oil is at $103.54 a barrel. In your Salah times in Johannesburg, Zohar sets in at 12.10 p.m. and in Durban at 11.58 a.m. I'm Nina Bambini with your Radio Islam News at this hour.
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1: The Prophet, peace be upon him, said, "Whoever offers a sacrifice with a content heart seeking reward from Allah, it will be a protection for him from the fire."
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0: Assalamu alaikum wa rahmatullahi wa barakatuh. This is our special Hajj broadcast on Radio Islam International. My name is Ibrahim Daya, and inshallah, I will be keeping your company between 8 and 10 a.m. this morning. Across the world today, millions of people stand on the sacred journey of Hajj. They're all dressed in white, answering the call of Allah subhanahu wa ta'ala with the words, Labbaik Allahumma labbaik, labbaik la sharika laka labbaik, innal hamda wal ni'mata laka wal mulk la sharika lak. That is the words of the Hujjaj this morning as they make their way to Mina. It's the 7th of Dhul Hijjah here in South Africa. It's the 8th of Dhul Hijjah in the Kingdom of Saudi Arabia on the plains of Mina. This morning, Hujjaj left Makkah Mukarramah, left Aziziyah, are making their way to Mina. They will spend the 8th of Dhul Hijjah in Mina, perform the Dhuhr, Asr, Maghrib, and Isha, Salah, and the Fajr tomorrow before they make their way to Arafah. It's a day of rest. It's a day of taking it easy. It's a day of remembering Allah subhanahu wa ta'ala, a day of thanking Allah subhanahu wa ta'ala, but most of all, preparing yourself for that day of Arafah. Over the next few hours, we will be crossing over to Hujjaj. We'll be crossing over to those that are in Mina and to get some insight into their emotions, what they're feeling before or as they start this Hajj journey. Alongside the millions who are there, and there are millions of hearts that are not there, hearts yearning for Makkah Mukarramah, hearts making dua for the day Allah subhanahu wa ta'ala invites them to His house, hearts that are listening from homes, from cars, workplaces, wherever you are, wishing they too could stand on the plains of Mina and Arafah in the coming days. And we make dua to Allah subhanahu wa ta'ala that Allah make that a reality as well. Well, coming up on the program this morning, shortly, we will be listening to the next episode of the Hajj documentary, episode 6 of the Hajj documentary, Yad-e Haram. And this produced and prepared by Maulana Ibrahim Musa. It's a travelogue of the Hajj journeys of Mufti Taqi Uthmani. Later on, we cross over to Mina. We speak to one of the imams from Zambia, who is also on the Hajj journey. That and much, much more to look forward to on Radio Islam International this morning as we bring you rolling coverage of Hajj 1447, Hajj 2026.
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0: 8:15 Central African Time. 9:15 a.m. In the tents of Mina, in the camps of Mina, as Hujjaj have started their Hajj journey. Many of them making their way to Mina. Many of the South Africans already in Mina, as we've heard from the crossovers in the last hour. And we'll be bringing you rolling Hajj coverage of Hajj 2026, Hajj 1447. Well, now it's time for our Hajj documentary. It's titled Yade Haram. This is episode 6, A Letter to King Faisal. Mufti Taqi, Hafidhahullah, recounts his Farad Hajj performed in 1383 Hijri, 1964, in which his respected father, Mufti Muhammad Shafi, Rahimahullah, respectfully engaged with and wrote to prominent Saudi figures, including the Grand Mufti and King, highlighting encroaching westernization and rising immorality in the land of Haramain, and warning of the devastating consequences of the blessed sites if left unchecked.
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2: My Honorable Father, Hazrat Maulana Mufti Muhammad Shafi, Rahimahullah Ta'ala, at the end of his life, he devoted himself to write the commentary of the Holy Quran in the name of Ma'ariful Quran. And he was so busy in writing this book that always when I found that he was writing and writing, you know, even on bed, when he was on bed, and he was advised by the doctors to remain on bed, and they were saying that you should not leave your bed. Even in that situation, he used to write and write.
3: Mufti Muhammad Taqi Uthmani Hafidhahullah recalls that his respected father, Mufti Muhammad Shafi Rahimahullah, had a special taste for visiting the Haramain Sharifain. But for the Hajj of 1383 Hijri, or 1964, he was reluctant because he had to fulfill some necessary dini tasks in Pakistan itself. What convinced him to go, though, was the motivation that he could use the opportunity to reach out to important ulama of the Hijaz and the Muslim world who would be present for Hajj in order to discuss some pressing matters facing the Ummah. He was accompanied by, amongst others, his sons Mufti Muhammad Rafi and Mufti Muhammad Taqi as companions, citing their prowess in expressing themselves in spoken and written Arabic. This was to be Mufti Taqi's Fard Hajj. Mufti Taqi says his honorable father had such an ascetic temperament that besides the desire to visit the Haramain Sharifain, he did not pay much attention to having good arrangements for food and accommodation. He was the beloved of many, and if he so wished, he could have got much better accommodation. But the time of Hajj was near, and in lieu of investing time in finding better accommodation, he preferred to spend it in the Haram instead. During the journey, says Mufti Taqi, he would inundate us with exquisite jewels of knowledge and ma'rifah at each and every step. He would benefit us by quoting beneficial couplets pertinent to the situation from time to time. During this Hajj, Mufti Taqi recalls attending an invitation of the ambassador of Pakistan in which he had gathered together eminent dignitaries from the Muslim world. At the end of that session, the Grand Mufti of Palestine, Amin al-Husseini, delivered an elaborate speech in which Mufti Taqi says he powerfully addressed the Kashmir dispute. On the 12th of Dhul-Hijjah, Mufti Taqi says, we boarded a bus on our return from Mina, which instead of dropping us in the Haram, dropped us somewhere else. After alighting, we learned that the place was Muhassab, where Rasulullah sallallahu alaihi wasallam had rested for a while after returning from Mina. Though this day year is not part of the rites of Hajj according to most scholars, we anyway receive the blessing, though unintentionally, of staying where Rasulullah sallallahu alaihi wasallam had stayed. A masjid had been built here in the Ottoman era. We prayed Maghrib in that masjid, and after Maghrib, our respected father rested for a while. Thereafter, we began walking towards Makkah al-Mukarramah. This was a distance of almost 2 miles. Our respected father was quite exhausted by the time we reached Makkah and did not have the energy to continue walking to the accommodation. He therefore decided to spend the night in the Haram itself. We brought our beddings, pillows and bedsheets from our accommodation and some food in a bowl as well. Thereafter, the night was spent on one side of the Haram.

For a long time, says Mufti Taqi, our respected father used to feel that the influential scholars in the Najd and Hijaz emphasized upon secondary fiqhi and doctrinal issues more than needed and were not paying enough attention to the wrongdoings subtly permeating the sacred land under the influence of Western thought. Therefore, one of the objectives of this trip was to meet certain influential ulama and to direct their attention to this pertinent matter. To this end, Mufti Muhammad Shafi wrote a letter which was mainly addressed to the then Grand Mufti of Saudi Arabia, Mufti Muhammad bin Ibrahim rahimahullah, and through him to other scholars. This letter was reviewed by Sheikh Abdul Fattah Abu Ghudda rahimahullah, who had also come for Hajj that year. These are some excerpts from this seminal letter. Honorable Grand Mufti Muhammad bin Ibrahim and noble scholars, may Allah subhanahu wa ta'ala protect you all, wrote Mufti Shafi. My appreciation and acknowledgement of your present and past religious services obliges me to openly say everything about the sacred land that I wish to say. Anyone cognizant of the state of the Muslims today will not be oblivious to the epidemic of heresy, ridicule of deen, and the general repulsion from Islam, which has seeped into the youth as well as adolescence of the Muslim world, to such an extent that these sicknesses and repulsion from deen have even broke out in Egypt's Al-Azhar University, and spreading therefrom are now reaching the Haram of Makkah as well. No discerning mind will have any doubt that this epidemic is not accidental. Rather, it is playing out under a carefully orchestrated scheme of the enemies of Islam. And these schemes are devised and operated by organizations established in Muslim as well as non-Muslim countries. This situation demanded from the authoritative scholars of the Ummah to forget their differences and to launch a united struggle to face their mutual enemy and to collectively take up this effort for the protection and propagation of the fundamental principles of Islam and the mutually agreed upon doctrines. The war being fought against the Muslims today is more threatening than the Crusades as well as those fought against the Tatars. This is because today Islam's enemies have different resources of destruction and their strategies of warfare have also changed. As a result, today all kinds of weapons are being used against us, intellectual, rational, as well as material. No Muslim in the Muslim world dismisses the need for unity and harmony. Thus, advising others to unity is no issue for Islam and the Muslims, because the entire Muslim world is unanimous on the need for unity. Rather, the difficult and most important issue is to deep dive into the underlying root causes of Muslims' discord and divisions amongst themselves and to muse over the possible causes of action to salvage them from these conflicts. Mufti Shafi lamented that the priorities of ulama, as he had observed in the Hijaz, had been turned upside down. We declare war when someone disagrees with us on secondary issues or when they go against our personal interests, about which Allah and His Messenger sallallahu alaihi wasallam have instructed to excuse and overlook. But we have left Islam and its fundamental principles in the lurch against the enemy, so that they can do anything and in whichever manner with them as they wish. Adultery and fornication, immorality, riba, bribery, alcohol, nudity, music, and cinemas and theatres are rampantly seeping into various Muslim strata by the day. These are such evils that no one has any difference of opinion about the prohibition, but regrettably, we find very few guiding scholars who are perturbed or restless about them. Then isn't it compulsory for the preachers and custodians of Islam to devote their concerted efforts in eliminating the agreed-upon evils and to keep the disagreed-upon secondary issues to classroom discussions and fatwa? Mufti Muhammad Shafi specifically highlighted some evils that were then encroaching into the blessed city of Makkatul Mukarramah. Among these, prevalence of statuettes of living beings, which are idols in themselves, which Islam has prohibited, and which we are commanded to destroy without any ado. But it is regrettable, he said, that we have observed some hujjaj that together with buying other souvenirs from this blessed land for their relatives, they buy these idols as souvenirs as well. He lamented that the sounds of music and singing were frequently heard from shops and houses in Makkah. This evil in a blessed city like Makkatul Mukarramah, which is a place of refuge for the Muslims of the entire world, will eradicate, he said, moral values and will stir up such forms of depravity and immorality here as well,
which have already battered other countries in various ways. He also raised concern of the intermingling of men and women during tawaf. Women stand in the rows of men, he said, and females are exposing parts of their awrah in the holy places. He further drew attention to the urgent need to curb immoral literature imbued with Western influences that he said were commonly seen in the bookstores and libraries in the Holy Land. It was clearly felt that the Islamic Arab traits were rapidly eroding day by day, and instead, the misguiding social norms of non-Muslims were progressing, until the sickness had even entered and laid its roots in the haram and adjoining areas as well. If this continues, he warned, no refuge will exist for Muslims which remains undefiled from such contamination of disbelief, because other countries have already been engulfed by the storm. We thus deem it a responsibility of our friendly scholars of the Hijaz that they should pay attention to these matters without delay, so that this torrent can be blockaded before it engulfs us up to our heads. We are drawing your attention to the above matters in the hope that those having concern and insight will rectify them. Allah continues helping his slave as long as he continues helping his brother. So why won't Allah help those who stand up to help his deen and sharia? Allah's help for such people will be even more extensive and absolute. We supplicate to Allah, the Pure and Most High, that He grants us and you the ability to serve His deen in such a manner as is pleasing and most beloved to Him. Please accept my deepest regards of respect and esteem. Mufti Shafi wrote on further to the Saudi leader of the time himself, King Faisal, highlighting similar themes. An excerpt from that letter reads, abandoning the simple and elegant way of life of the Arabs and swiftly melting away in the face of the propaganda to adopt the mannerisms of other nations in all walks of life, including the manners of eating and clothing, all these things are wrong in their own right. But at the same time, they also indicate how deeply the people here are affected by Western thought, and they also reveal that they are internally slaves to people of other nations and are deprived of the love of Allah and His Messenger. In a separate part of the letter, he added, we cannot do without learning modern sciences and arts and giving practical training of these to students, but this training should be conducted in such a way that students grasp the spirit and core of these sciences and arts, but at the same time, they should not become influenced by the kufr of those who teach it. And this cannot be achieved by us sending our youth to non-Muslim countries. We are therefore of the opinion that safety and benefit lies in us creating such institutes of arts and sciences in our own countries and inviting the relevant experts to teach therein at salaries befitting their stature. At the same time, it is necessary that we only invite such experts who are engrossed in their area of expertise and are not involved in preaching their religion. As a result of these steps, such individuals will be produced from these institutes who will possess a distinguished knowledge of these sciences and at the same time will be untainted from the impurities of corrupt beliefs and immodest actions. Inshallah, said Mufti Muhammad Shafi, these individuals will benefit the kingdom much more in building it and in strengthening its pillars. Therefore, Your Excellency, may Allah bestow righteousness upon you and through you to all the Muslims. We praise Allah the Exalted that the effects of Western thought and heresy have not yet reached their pinnacle. Rather, they have just started. It is therefore hoped from Your Excellency that you stop this deluge before it reaches its tipping point and that you step forward to cleanse this sacred country from this great calamity, just as your honorable predecessors have purged this country from other evils. Mufti Taqi records that favorable direct responses to these letters were received from both the Grand Mufti as well as King Faisal. The extent to which the recommendations were acted upon, however, waned with time, and as such, much of what was warned against in the 1960s have now become much larger and troubling phenomena, threatening the very moral fiber and blessed environment
of this land of Wahi.

0: As we reflect on those words and memories of Mufti Taqi Hafidhahullah, his Farad Hajj in 1383 Hijri or 1964, we are reminded that Hajj is not only a journey of the body, but a journey of the heart through history, responsibility, awareness. And we also see how deeply the elders and the ulama, the scholars of this ummah, cared for the sanctity of the Haramain, not only as a place of ritual, but as symbols of purity, of guidance, and protection from anything that distances hearts from Allah subhanahu wa ta'ala. It's not just a destination of worship, but this is a trust upon the ummah, that places, that call us not only to perform rites, but to reflect on what we should be doing, what is right, what is wrong. We will continue to, we will listen to the next episode of this documentary tomorrow and then the final episode on Wednesday. Yad Ihram, produced and presented by Mawlana Ibrahim Musa. It's now time for our Hajj Desk.
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2: Assalamu alaikum wa rahmatullahi wa barakatuh. It is the 7th of Dhul Hijjah, 1447, Yom al-Ithnain, or Monday. The time is 8:30 a.m. South African Standard Time. It is also the 8th of Dhul Hijjah, 1447, in Saudi Arabia, 9:30 Arabian Standard Time. The first official day of Hajj, when pilgrims enter into Ihram and proceed to Mina. On this remarkable journey of faith, endurance and intention is Brother Ziad Wali from Extension 9 Lanesha. He has embarked on a walking Hajj accompanied by Maulana Junaid Kirsani.
3: It's been brilliant. We decided to do a little bit of the walking Hajj and short walk, alhamdulillah, in a little bit of heat, but the atmosphere was electric. People were making tarbiyah and people were chanting and they were reading, and it was amazing feeling. Seeing the camps of Mina, seeing the mountains of Mina, it was an amazing, it's something we can't describe. Alhamdulillah, I always say Allah has invited us and we have accepted. Alhamdulillah, Allah has brought us here. It was just amazing. Too excited to sleep now, too excited to sleep the night before. So alhamdulillah, it was really, really good. And what Maulana Kasani's help, alhamdulillah, has guided us through this very, very nicely, alhamdulillah. This Mina camp is 5-star at the moment. Alhamdulillah, food is good. Everything is very good. Aircon, sleeping place, everything. Alhamdulillah. So lucky, Allah, shukr. Allah's lucky, shukr.
2: Hajj 2026 is seeing artificial intelligence play a bigger role in supporting millions of pilgrims. Under Saudi Vision 2030, AI is being used to improve safety, speed up logistics, and help pilgrims focus more fully on worship. Real-time monitoring systems are helping authorities manage crowds at the Grand Mosque and other holy sites, while digital platforms like Nusuk are streamlining travel, airport clearance, and luggage tracking. AI-powered guidance is also providing religious and safety information in more than 60 languages.

0: reportedly welcomed Sara Houda Stiti from Algeria, believed to be 130 years old, making her one of the oldest pilgrims recorded in recent years. While the 2026 figure is still awaited, these stories continue to capture the spirit of Hajj, a journey of faith, patience, and lifelong longing, often fulfilled after decades of waiting. I'm Anissa Isaac, and this was Hajj Days 2026. We continue to follow the pilgrim's journey, the stories behind the scenes, and the moments of faith that define Hajj. Stay with us for more updates. Assalamu alaikum wa rahmatullahi wa barakatuh.
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This is our special Hajj broadcast on Radio Islam International. We're asking you a question this morning on the program. It's to you, the listeners that are at home, that are watching or following the Hajj journey of millions, whether it be on the airwaves of Radio Islam International or any other platform. You see the messages that are coming through, the visuals coming through of the Hujjaj moving from Mecca, from Aziziyah to Mina, settling in

0: in their camps in Mina. And when you look at all of this here, what lesson does it teach you? What does Hajj teach you about life, even without being there? Perhaps you've been there. Perhaps you've performed Hajj years back. For others, the heart is still yearning, still waiting for the opportunity, still waiting for the invitation, asking and begging Allah subhanahu wa ta'ala to invite them to perform Hajj. But just looking at these scenes and just looking and following the Hajj journey of the millions that are fortunate and that are in Mina and that are performing Hajj this year, what lesson does Hajj teach you about life? Even without being there, even though you haven't or you're not there this year, what lesson does it teach you? A few responses that have come through on the WhatsApp line. We are all one ummah. We are all wearing the same clothing. You look at the men, they've got the white ihram on. The ladies, the simple cloaks. It doesn't matter whether you are rich or poor. It doesn't matter of your background. It doesn't matter where you come from. All of the hujjaj together, all of the hujjaj look the same, all of the hujjaj. So it teaches us that we are one ummah. It teaches us how little we can do with and survive. That's true. When you prepare your bag, one is the bag that you prepare when you leave in for Hajj from home. But together with that, you have those special days of Hajj when you leave Aziziyah, when you leave Mecca, and you're now going to Mina and Arafah, Muzdalifah. You prepare a little backpack. You don't want to be carrying too much. Because you know you'll be moving from one area to the other area. So you just keep your basic necessities in your little backpack. That's all you really need. So it teaches us how little we can do with and survive. Even when it comes to eating, during those Hajj days, you eat just enough, you know, to keep you going. You're not overindulging, overeating during those days. So, yeah, it teaches us humility. It teaches us that all nations are equal. No titles or professionals. It's only Haji. There's no nothing else. You are just a Haji, subhanAllah. All serving the same purpose we were created for, that is to worship Allah subhanahu wa ta'ala. The sacrifice, the family that has been left behind, the world that has been left behind, it's just you and Allah, subhanAllah. What a beautiful message. And the lesson that we learn from that Hajj 2026. So every Hajj journey, this is what we should look at and the lessons that we can learn and implement in our lives. So drop us a message on 072-786-1548. What does Hajj teach you about life even without being there? We're going to listen to a clip by Maulana Suleiman Rawat. Maulana is with Rawaf Mina as a Hajj guide. And this year being, it's a bit different in terms that of the Nusuk system and the Hujjaj that are that are performing Hajj this year from South Africa. It's through the Nusuk system. So it's different, and we've been hearing on the interviews how it's been going. But what about a Hajj guide? In previous times, you would be with fellow South Africans and Hajj guides, perhaps sharing a room, or perhaps with people that you know. But this year, it's a bit different because it's with the Nusuk, and there's people from different countries, different backgrounds that are all in the same group. And Maulana Suleiman had a special Hajj roommate as well. Let's take a listen to this clip.
1: The cusp of Hajj 1447. I'm sitting here in my room in the hotel, four guides, four awaf from four different countries sharing a room. Let me introduce you to one of the individuals that I'm sharing a room with, and this is Sheikh Ramzi from Melbourne in Australia. Sheikh, assalamu alaikum.
2: Walaikum assalam wa rahmatullah.
1: So, what's your feeling like, your emotions ahead of Hajj this year?
2: I think at this point, there's a nervous excitement that's very palpable amongst us all, and there's a sense of great optimism as well, and the love and the connection and the kinship between everyone. From you can see them throughout the hotel here, the excitement. There's a real sense of anticipation, alhamdulillah. And Allah subhanahu wa ta'ala talks about Ya ayyuha an-nas inna khalaqnakum min dhakarin wa untha wa ja'alnakum shu'uban wa qabaila li ta'arafu, that mankind, we've made you, you know, males and females, and from different nations and tribes. And all these nations and tribes, it's been embodied here, everyone coming together. And with the intention of, we have this benefit of ta'rif, of and connection of kinship and love and brotherhood that just emerges as a result. And it is very profound. I didn't know how it'd be in terms of this communal living in a hotel room, but it's that is overridden everything, the idea of this connection that we have. And it's a connection that's built on something very, you know, on taqwa, as we know, and it's something that will not just sort of like, you know, last for life. We don't become necessarily Hajj buddies forever. We do, actually, just in this realm, but in the next realm as well, something that we will look upon with a great admiration and happiness, and we'll reflect upon, and it will be something that Allah subhanahu wa ta'ala will unite us and connect us through, inshallah. So it's something that is deeply profound, and very honored to be here.
1: Yeah, we're seeing the cosmopolitan nature of Hajj in our room. I'm from South Africa, you're from Australia, our other brother from the UK, and then the one from Austria.
2: Yeah, that's correct.
1: Sheikh, what are you reading?
2: And this is a beautiful book.
1: I'm
2: like so fascinated the way it's been structured. I mean, someone who we always hang on to resources like this that can help us in our da'wah and our sort of like propagation, I suppose, of Islam and explanation and bringing people closer to Islam, alhamdulillah. So I love the way it's been formatted. I love the fact that there is really almost, you've got beautiful hadith, short sound that you can basically memorize and quote, similar to with Ayah Qur'aniyah, the verses that have been given for us too with regard to respective topics. So I found it very powerful and a great resource, which I appreciate Sheikh Suleiman has gifted to us.
1: Barakallahu fikum. Hajj mabrur, inshallah.
0: Yes, so that clip Maulana sent through yesterday, and that was when they were, of course, in the rooms in Mecca and Azizia before they had left for Mina. This morning, they made their way to Mina. They made their way to the camps in Mina. And inshallah, as we continue our Hajj broadcast, we will bring you regular updates. We'll bring you crossovers to the Hujjaj to share their feelings, their emotions on this beautiful journey of Hajj.
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7 minutes to 9. This is our special Hajj broadcast this morning. The Hujjaj making their way to Mina this morning. We were due to speak to an Imam from Zambia, Imam Abu Ubaidah Jarrah. However, he is currently moving. He's currently moving from Mecca or Azizia, is going towards Mina, and therefore not in a position right now to speak to us. But inshallah, as soon as he reaches Mina, you give us the thumbs up and we will cross over to him, inshallah. The question that we're asking you on this special Hajj broadcast: what does Hajj teach you about life, even without being there? One of the responses here coming through from our listeners saying that these Mubarak days are most overwhelming, heart-throbbing, and excitement of fulfilling our pilgrimage with Allah, expecting from us, and Allah subhanahu wa ta'ala grant each and every one of them Hajj Mabrur, Hajj Maqbool for every Haji, and also for those that are not there, may Allah subhanahu wa ta'ala make it a reality. May Allah subhanahu wa ta'ala make it such that they will be standing on or complete that journey of Hajj in the future. And really just listening to that labbaik that is coming through, labbaik, Allahumma labbaik, labbaik la sharika laka labbaik. What does Hajj teach you about life, even without being there? Because many of us are listening right now. We're not in Makkah Mukarrama, we're not in the tents of Mina, we're not in the camps of Mina. We may not be wearing the ihram, we're not walking to these different places, we will not be standing on the plains of Arafat tomorrow, but the lessons of Hajj still reach us. Hajj teaches us something that life often makes us forget, that Allah subhanahu wa ta'ala, that before Allah subhanahu wa ta'ala, there is no difference between rich or poor, powerful or weak, young or old. Everyone stands in the same white garments. No title, no status, no luxury. And even without being there, that message alone is powerful enough to reshape how we see ourselves and how we see others. It also teaches us that life in this world is not permanent. When a person goes into ihram, they leave behind comfort, they leave behind routine, they leave behind things that they normally would have with them. And that image alone teaches us that we are all traveling back to Allah subhanahu wa ta'ala. Life is not about holding on. It's about preparing to return to Allah subhanahu wa ta'ala. It's about sacrifice, letting go of comfort, letting go of the ego, letting go of control. Even though you might be prepared, sometimes things happen. Earlier on, Maulana Junaid Kirsani mentioned that buses sometimes get stuck. Sometimes you have these little issues. And at that time, to be a patience, sabr, it's what you need. You want to move, or you plan to move from one place to the other place. In your mind, mentally, you've prepared yourself that I'm going to reach there at 9 a.m., then I'm going to sleep, then I'm going to rest, I'm going to do my ibadah. And now there's some challenges or some obstacles and change in your whole schedule because of a little hiccup here and there. So to turn to Allah subhanahu wa ta'ala that time. And it teaches us also that life is like that. Sometimes there's ups and downs. Sometimes you got to let go of things. And things don't work out as you had planned. But you have to accept that. That is the decree and that is the decision of Allah subhanahu wa ta'ala. And of course, this sight of millions and millions moving as one. People moving from one destination to the next destination. It's different languages, different countries, all of that there. But one purpose, to answer the call, to answer the call of Allah subhanahu wa ta'ala. So even without being there, that image reminds us that the ummah is one body. And when one part feels pain, the rest should also feel pain. When one part of the ummah is going through some difficulty or some challenge, we should also feel that as well. So, as we listen to the Hajj broadcast, as we see the visuals and we see the images coming through of the Hujjaj and that are moving towards Mina and tomorrow moving towards Arafah and so on,
what is the lessons that we should be taking home? What is the lessons that we can implement on right here in our homes? That humility, unity, sacrifice, purpose, even without being there. That is what Hajj teaches us. Let us know on the WhatsApp line, 072-786-1548. Your thoughts on this, that what is it, or what does Hajj teach you about life, even without being there? It's now a minute to 9 a.m. We play for you a nasheed that will take us through to the 9 a.m. news bulletin.

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2: Assalamu alaikum wa rahmatullahi wa barakatuh. The day today, the 7th of Dhuhijjah, 1447, corresponding to the 25th of May, 2026. In your local news, more parties are announcing their mayoral candidates for Johannesburg. The latest party to announce its Johannesburg mayoral candidate is Rise Mzansi, who has named Lukonam Nguni as their choice. He's a seasoned former political analyst and activist, and he warned that South Africa risks becoming a gangster state if corruption and weakened institutions are left unchecked. Radio Islam interviewed Lukonam Nguni about why he should be considered for the position of mayor.
3: My message to the people of Johannesburg is that it is time to clean up Joburg. It is time to clean up Joburg in terms of its physical infrastructure. It's time to clean it up in terms of governance. It's time to clean up the soul of the city of Johannesburg. So Johannesburg has lost its soul, and we want to clean up, we want to do this work by voting Amasela out. And we define Amasela as those people who are thieves stealing from the city, those who are incompetent but earning salaries, and they know they're incompetent and they don't deserve the positions they are in, and those who just wantonly sabotage and undermine good governance.
2: In other local news, South Africa is pushing a 15-year extension of the Africa Growth and Opportunity Act amid growing trade and foreign policy scrutiny from the United States. Government says extending the agreement would help protect important industries such as automotive manufacturing, agriculture and textiles by giving investors greater certainty. Pretoria argues the country should remain part of AGOA despite its upper middle income status, while business leaders warn that uncertainty around the deal and new U.S. tariffs are already affecting exports and investor confidence. And on the African continent, Nigeria's President Bola Tinubu is set to run for re-election after securing his party's presidential nomination in the All Progressive Congress primaries. Tinubu is expected to be officially confirmed as the APC's candidate for the 2027 presidential election during a ceremony in Abuja. The nomination follows a landslide victory in the party primaries as he seeks another term leading Africa's most populous nation.
4: Since taking office in 2023, he's passed a number of reforms intended to boost the economy and reassure international investors. But inflation remains high and fuel prices have quadrupled in 4 years. According to the World Bank, some 60% of Nigerians live in poverty, a 4% increase from when Tinubu took office.
2: And in your Ummah news, the annual Hajj pilgrimage officially began today with more than 1.5 million pilgrims arriving in Saudi Arabia from around the world. Saudi officials said the large influx comes amid regional tensions and uncertainty linked to the Iran war and fragile ceasefire in the Middle East. Many pilgrims expressed gratitude and relief at being able to complete the sacred journey, while Hajj passport forces confirmed that international arrivals had surpassed 1.5 million. And finally, Ferrari is entering the electric vehicle market with the launch of its first fully electric car. The news despite international uncertainty around demand for EV sports cars. The four-door vehicle has a top speed of 310 kilometers an hour and will reportedly cost more than 500,000 euros. The news has developed with input from former Apple designer John Ive and his design studio LaFrom, giving a car look different from Ferrari's traditional models. And in your finances now, the rand is trading at 16.55 to the dollar, 22.03 to the pound, and 19.02 to the euro. Gold is trading at $4,557.50 per fine ounce, and Brent crude oil is at $103.54 a barrel. In your Salah times, in Johannesburg, Zohar sets in at 12.10 p.m. and in Durban at 11.58 a.m. I'm Nina Bambini with your Radio Islam News at this hour.
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6: Six minutes past ten in the camps of Mina. Hujjaj make their way to Mina today, where they will spend the rest of the day and spend the night in Mina, perform Fajr Salah in Mina tomorrow morning, and then, of course, make their way towards Arafah. And that's the day that many of the Hujjaj, if not all, are looking forward to, the day of Arafah, Al-Hajj Arafah. That is tomorrow. So the question is, why does Allah subhanahu wa ta'ala instruct us and command us to go to Mina first? What's the purpose of this day, this 8th of Dhul-Hijjah, which is the date in Saudi Arabia? Why are the Hujjaj told to go towards Mina? It's the day that is known as Yawm al-Tarwiyah, and the day of relaxing, of taking it a bit easy. But why is it that Allah subhanahu wa ta'ala instructs us to go to Mina on this day?
7: The greatest day of Hajj is the day of Arafah. So why does Allah take us to Mina first? Especially since on the first day, there's no major ritual, no intensity, no climax that you're going to experience in Mina. One of the wisdoms that the scholars have mentioned is that before any great event, there needs to be a period of quiet, of stillness, that helps you to prepare. When you go to Mina, Allah allows you to detach yourself from worldly surroundings, to calm yourself, to ready your heart and your mind so that you're more receptive when you reach the pinnacle of Hajj the next day, and that is Arafah. There's a great lesson in life for us in this. Many times we live only for the big moments, and perhaps we find the moments preceding that or even after that as somewhat insignificant, boring. But for you to optimize and make the most of those big moments, you need the moments before that, where things seem a bit boring, a bit still, a bit ordinary, but that's where Allah is actually preparing you for the greatness that is to come.
6: Yeah, that's Maulana Sulaiman Rawat explaining to us why the Hujjaj go to Mina on the 8th of Dhul-Hijjah. It's time for an ad break. When we come back, it's time for our theme discussion for Hajj 2026, Hajj 1447. The theme is answering the call of Allah, one action at a time.
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0: 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And joining me for this segment is Mawlana Sajjad Timol. Mawlana, assalamu alaikum wa rahmatullahi wa barakatuh.
1: Alaykum assalam wa rahmatullahi wa barakatuh to yourself, Mawlana, and to the listeners of Radio Islam International.
0: Well, Mawlana Sajjad, we've seen the visuals, we're hearing the different crossovers. The Hujjaj are making their way, or have made their way, to Mina this morning, where they will spend the day in Mina, and they will spend that day preparing for the day of Arafah as well. You've been on a number of occasions, Mawlana Sajjad. Tell us, what do you think, what do you feel the Hujjaj go through on this day? Is this the time now when it really sets in that, you know, they are performing Hajj, maybe in the lead up to it, in Medina Munawwara, Makkah Mukarrama, but this is the day now when you reach those camps or those tents in Mina that you actually feel that you are now on the Hajj journey?
1: Yeah, Mawlana, subhanAllah, already the day known as Yawm al-Tarwiyah, the 8th of Dhul Hijjah. And of course, I think we've seen from, it was, I think, last night, or rather the night before, when many of the groups actually try the utmost best, the agents or the ulama, the guides, they try to familiarize the groups with the walking route from Aziziyah, if they are staying there. We know this is slightly different for many South African Hujjaj, but they try to make them familiar with the route from the hotel in Aziziyah through to the camps in Mina. And that excitement, you know, it's a build-up for the last few weeks, few months, once you have got accredited and you have got accepted. And of course, I think your labbaik has been answered by Almighty Allah subhanahu wa ta'ala side. It all cultivates on this day when you're leaving for Mina. Now you know that you have done the ihram. You are chanting the talbiyah, the labbaik to Almighty Allah subhanahu wa ta'ala, and the excitement that is there. And Mawlana, you know you've been for Hajj yourself, and I think you say this to many people, that as much as you can try to do a crossover and you can explain to people, and when you're back, then your family members, your friends, those that have not been, and you make dua that Allah subhanahu wa ta'ala affords all those people that have not been for Hajj the opportunity to perform the Hajj, inshaAllah. But once you try your best, it's just not possible to actually explain people what goes through your mind and your heart on this morning whilst you are making your way through to Mina. Millions of people all reciting the talbiyah, all in uniform, all donning the ihram, all humbling themselves in front of Almighty Allah subhanahu wa ta'ala.
0: It certainly is. It's a different emotion as you leave Aziziyah. Many choose to walk if their hotel or if the place where they're staying is close to the camps in Mina. And this morning as well, we spoke to some of the Hujjaj that had chosen or had made that walk. If it's not very far, it wouldn't take you longer than an hour or so to get to the camps in Mina. Others use the bus. But as you say, that everyone's just chanting, everyone is reciting the labbaik. And really, it's a different feeling. And we hear this so much that people will say, but I can't explain it. And you're like, okay, why can't you explain it? And it's simply because it's too many different emotions that you feel at that time. One is, of course, you're excited because you're now there performing Hajj. At times, you might feel overwhelmed because of what's happening around you and the number of people. And you're actually trying to take it all in. And tell yourself that, right, this is the Hajj journey. Maybe there's also times when you might feel a bit uncertain. What should I do? What shouldn't I do? Things like this here. But truly, those that are there, those that are in Mina, they are fortunate. Allah subhanahu wa ta'ala has chosen them. Allah subhanahu wa ta'ala has blessed them with the opportunity to perform Hajj this year. And of course, those that are yearning, may Allah subhanahu wa ta'ala make it a reality. Mawlana Sajjad, on our or during our special Hajj broadcast, we have been discussing answering the call of Allah subhanahu wa ta'ala, one action at a time. So during our Hajj broadcast, we have over the years, we have a theme discussion, and we look into the Hajj journey, and we look into lessons that we can learn, even though we are not on Hajj, even though we're sitting in our homes or in our cars or at our workplaces, what are the lessons that we can learn from this Hajj journey? And this year, our theme discussion is answering the call of Allah Azza wa Jal, one action at a time. Because this Hajj journey is basically answering that call. Answering that call of Allah subhanahu wa ta'ala. It was Allah who had instructed Ibrahim alayhi salam that Allah subhanahu wa ta'ala had instructed him that call the people and announce and invite them and they will come. يَأْتُوكَ رِجَالَ وَعَلَى كُلِّ ضَامِرِ يَأْتِينَ مِنْ كُلِّ فَجٍ عَمِيقٍ. And this shows that those that are going for Hajj or visiting the Baytullah and so on, you are answering the call of Allah subhanahu wa ta'ala. But that's not the only call. We have to answer the call of Allah subhanahu wa ta'ala one action at a time. So that's our theme discussion for this year, answering the call of Allah one action at a time. And today we speak about one of the greatest qualities a believer can develop, and that is patience, or as we know it, sabr. In Islam, patience is not just about waiting quietly. It's not about trusting Allah. It's about trusting Allah subhanahu wa ta'ala through every situation in life, during hardships, delays, disappointment, anger, temptation. Even when you are successful at that time, to turn to Allah subhanahu wa ta'ala. And life will test each and every one of us. Sometimes it's pain, sometimes it's uncertainty, sometimes it's loss. Other times through daily struggles and emotional challenges. The question is not whether patience will be needed, but whether we will answer Allah's call to remain patient when those moments come. And when we look into the life of the Anbiya alayhi salatu wassalam, this teaches us so beautifully. You look at Ayyub alayhi salam, he remained patient through illness and loss. Yusuf alayhi salam, he showed patience through betrayal and imprisonment. Yaqub alayhi salam remained hopeful despite being separated from his beloved son. And then, of course, you look into the life of Muhammad sallallahu alaihi wasallam. And Muhammad sallallahu alaihi wasallam, in his life, he faced rejection, hardship, grief. Yet he remained steadfast he remained patient and he had firm belief and trusted Allah subhanahu wa ta'ala.
1: Yeah, indeed, Marana. But just before I touch on that aspect of sabr and patience, Marana, look at Hajj. You know, generally the ulama say to people that your Hajj is that ibadah and worship of Almighty Allah subhanahu wa ta'ala that is somewhat different from many of the other ibadah. For example, Marana, your salah, your fajr salah every day that you perform, it's a farad, your dhuhr salah, your asr salah, your zakah that you take out every year becomes compulsory upon you. Your fast in the month of Ramadan every year becomes compulsory. But your Hajj, the first Hajj that you perform, that is the only time that it's known as a compulsory or a farad Hajj. Thereafter, you can perform for the rest of your life every year a Hajj. And it would never, ever be a compulsory Hajj again. Everyone thereafter would be a Nafil Hajj. So, of course, for those that are there and for those that intend going, in the future, always make sure that your Hajj is performed in the correct manner. Coming back to the topic of discussion, Marana, with regard to patience, I mean, in your Hajj, generally, you're following the life of Sayyidina Ibrahim alayhi salatu wassalam, and we find that his entire life, it was only about sacrifice to Almighty Allah subhanahu wa ta'ala. And last week, I think we did touch on this in the Three Talk program, speaking about the sacrifice of the life of Ibrahim alayhi salatu wassalam. But one thing I think we should understand, when it comes to patience, Marana, then the hadith says very beautifully, "As-sabru 'inda sadmati." We complain, complain, complain, complain. And now when there is no avenue for us any longer, then at the end we say, I think now I should rather just make sabr. Or what else can I do but sabr? Whereas Rasulullah sallallahu alayhi wa sallam said that sabr should be when the calamity befalls you. At the time that the calamity happens, at the time that you face difficulty, at the time that you're facing that hardship. At the same time, when a calamity befalls a believer, then you spoke about Ayyub alayhi salatu wassalam. And see what was the response of the Anbiya alayhi salatu wassalam when they faced difficulty and hardship. They didn't complain to any human being. وَأَيُّوبَ إِذْ نَادَ رَبَّهُ أَنِّي مَسَّنِي الضُّرُّ وَأَنْتَ أَرْحَمُ الرَّاحِمِينَ. He complained to Almighty Allah subhanahu wa ta'ala. Rasulullah sallallahu alayhi wa sallam, when he traveled from Makkah Mukarramah to difficulty and hardship, Rasulullah sallallahu alayhi wa sallam lifted his hands and he made dua and he complained to Almighty Allah subhanahu wa ta'ala. Likewise, we find the Anbiya alayhi salatu wa salam, many of them, we find Yunus alayhi salatu wa salam, when he went through hardship and difficulty, la ilaha illa anta subhanaka inni kuntu min. The difficulty, and he said to Almighty Allah subhanahu wa ta'ala that only you can remove me from this difficulty, and that shows true patience. So that is very, very important, a lesson for us to realize and to remember. The difficulty, trial, hardship, especially when a person goes in Hajj, the hadith says, Al-Hajju, Al-Hajju, Al-Thajju, Hajj, there is difficulty, there is hardship. And we hear people always before Hajj, what they'll tell you, they'll tell you when you're packing your bags, they'll tell you what to put and what not to put and what to carry. And thereafter, they'll say to you, but make sure that you carry bag loads of sabab. So it's very important for us. Remember, you're going on the call of Almighty Allah subhanahu wa ta'ala, like you are the guest of Almighty Allah Rabbul Izzah. So are the other hujjaj from the other countries around the world. Everybody coming with the same intention, all being the guest of Almighty Allah Rabbul Izzah. So keep that in the back of our minds. So whatever difficulty, hardship comes upon us at that time, let us realize this is a test from Almighty Allah Rabbul Izzah side. Let us think of Ibrahim alayhi salatu wasalam, whilst he was willing to sacrifice his son, whilst he performed the Hajj, whilst he pelted the Jamarat. Rasulullah sallallahu alayhi wasalam with the Sahaba radiallahu anhum, how difficult it was for them to perform the Hajj. And of course, the advices of Nabi Kareem sallallahu alayhi wasalam. So all of this, whilst we are in Hajj, let us keep this in the back of our mind. And I think that will teach us the correct manner of sabr and patience to Almighty Allah subhanahu wa ta'ala.
0: And patience is also needed when we're trying to improve ourselves, when it's building good habits, or when it's leaving sins, or even just something like praying consistently and strengthening our faith. All of this takes time as well. Change doesn't happen overnight. So even these small, consistent steps that lead towards lasting growth, it's answering that call of Allah subhanahu wa ta'ala, one action at a time. So important that we answer that call, that we remain steadfast. And when there are challenges and difficulties, that's when we should also be a patience. Another important part of patience is also controlling our reactions. In moments of anger or frustration, patience helps us pause before speaking or acting in ways that we may regret. It protects our relationships, our character, and our faith. And if we link this, Mawlana Sajjad, to Hajj, we know that one of the commands of Allah subhanahu wa ta'ala when it comes to Hajj and when you're in Ihram is فَلَا رَفَثَ وَلَا فُسُوقَ وَلَا جِدَالَ فِي الْحَجِّ. And sometimes things happen. Sometimes you might not be as comfortable as you want to be. Or sometimes someone might cause some sort of inconvenience. Something might happen. Something might spur up. Someone might say something. But at that moment, you control yourself. You don't react. Why? Because I'm in ihram. You feel that now I don't want to do anything that will diminish the reward of my Hajj or being in the state of ihram. So we are very patient. And because we are interacting with people from different areas, from different backgrounds, there is going to be, you know, some sort of discomfort. Sometimes a person might bump into you or push you, or sometimes the guard might tell you something, and you might feel offended or you might feel hurt. But at that time, we are taught during that Hajj journey that I'm not going to respond. But we need to bring that closer to home as well. Part of patience is also to control our reactions. Many times at work, someone might upset you, whether it's a colleague or whether it's your boss or whether it's the person that's working for you at home as well. It could be between spouses, it could be between parent and child. But if we just bear that patience before we react, it protects our relationships, it protects our faith as well. And Allah subhanahu wa ta'ala is with those who are patient. Wabashshiris sabirin, that Allah subhanahu wa ta'ala gives glad tidings to those that are are patient. Allah subhanahu wa ta'ala, inna Allah ma'as sabirin. Allah subhanahu wa ta'ala is with the ones that are patient. It's not only when there's difficulty or when there's challenges. This is something that should be part and parcel of our life. So every tear that you shed, every dua that you make, every struggle and every moment of patience is all seen by Allah Azza wa Jal.
2: Without doubt, Mana, you said that perfectly, that whilst in Hajj especially, Mana, that there's crowds everywhere in here, there's different types of people from across the globe. Everybody is set in their own way. Everybody has their own method of doing things. It might not be appealing to you, or you might not feel that what someone else is doing or saying is the correct manner. But of course, at that time, remember and have patience and sabr. Remember Rasulullah sallallahu alayhi wa sallam had to endure and face difficulty every day of his life. Difficulty and hardship that Nabi Kareem sallallahu alayhi wa sallam faced from his own people. And of course, I think that the greatest message and lesson, Ma'ana, from this is that what we have said now is that bring the message back home. And of course, it's not only for the Hujjaj. We're going to try to, I mean, we fast on the day of Arafah. We yearn to be there like they are there. In the same way, let us try to perform our actions, and let us try to have the character that we wish for them to have that side. And the important part for today, or the discussion for today, is the sabr that we have, or the sabr that we wish for them to have. We're going to bring it home. Because in our day-to-day lives, we find the stress, the difficulty, much of the people face on a day-to-day life, and because of this, we're going to have sabr. And if we bring this in our lives, then like how you said, Allah subhanahu wa ta'ala mentioned in the Quran al-Kareem, that when difficulties and hardship faces the believer, then they have sabr, and for them, Almighty Allah subhanahu wa ta'ala has granted a great and a tremendous reward. And this is the beauty of a believer, like the hadith says, you know, that if they have anything good, then they thank Almighty Allah subhanahu wa ta'ala, and there's a reward for them. And if any difficulty and hardship comes upon them, sabara, and they make sabr, they have patience, kana lahu ajr, so that person is a reward. So in patience, there is great reward. And of course, after every difficulty and hardship, Almighty Allah subhanahu wa ta'ala promised, illa ma'al usri yusra, after every difficulty and hardship, there is always ease and comfort from Almighty Allah subhanahu wa ta'ala side. So look at the positives at that time. If you are facing difficulty and hardship, then remember and realize thereafter Almighty Allah subhanahu wa ta'ala is cleansing me to make my life more easier and make things more comfortable for me. Or perhaps Allah Rabbul Azza is cleansing me in the world to elevate my stages in the hardship.
0: Yeah, so that's the beauty of sabr. That's the beauty of sabr, that there's reward in it. Of course, we always ask Allah subhanahu wa ta'ala for afia, for protection and ease. And when the need is there, when we are faced with those situations where we need to bear patience, then of course Allah subhanahu wa ta'ala will reward a person. 9:30, time for the Hajj Desk.
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4: Assalamu alaikum wa rahmatullahi wa barakatuh. It's Monday, the 7th of Dhul-Hijjah, 1447 in South Africa, and the time is 9:30 South African Standard Time. In Saudi Arabia, it's already the 8th of Dhul-Hijjah, 1447, and the time is 10:30 Arabian Standard Time. Today also marks the first official day of Hajj, known as Yawm al-Tarwiyah, when pilgrims enter into Ihram and begin making their way to Mina as the sacred journey enters its most important days. On the Hajj Desk 2026, we continue the story of the walking Hajj with Brother Ziad Vali of Extension 9 Lanesia. He tells us more about the formation of the walking group, what inspired the journey, and how the new systems and support structures are helping make the sacred walk more organized, safer, and more connected than before.
5: So, alhamdulillah, just a few brothers hooked up with another set of brothers that decided to walk, and then another set of brothers decided to join, and then before you knew it, I think we were probably the last or the second last group of people to join the group. But in the end, we ended up being about, I think, close to about 150 to 180 people that walked. So it was South Africans that walked. So it was amazing. Husbands and wives. some single guys, but it was absolutely amazing. So it's a big, big crew. It was a short walk, alhamdulillah, took us an hour and a half. Some of the guys with the buses took like 4 hours to get here. So it was shorter than the bus ride. So, but alhamdulillah, it was really good. And it was just arranged. We were just join the crew, you know, Molana. But alhamdulillah, it was very nice.
4: Has deployed advanced air defense systems around Makkah and Medina ahead of Hajj 2026. The Ministry of Defense has released a video showing Patriot PAC-3 batteries positioned near the Grand Mosque in Makkah. At the same time, THAAD units are reportedly been deployed around Medina to intercept ballistic missiles and drone threats. Saudi airspace is also being monitored in real time with air and ground forces on alert as more than 2 million pilgrims are expected for Hajj. The public display comes amid heightened regional tensions, including Houthi missile and drone activity and ongoing US-Iran talks. For Saudi Arabia, the message is clear. The holy sites are being heavily protected and any threat during Hajj will be met with force. Embarking on their first Hajj, Brother Mahmoud and Brother Siddiq of Cape Town experienced a deeply emotional departure. At OR Tambo International Airport, the reality of the journey sunk in. Years of dua, waiting and longing had now turned into a boarding pass to the Holy Lands. Between tearful farewells and quiet prayers, the two first-time pilgrims prepared to answer the call of Labbaik.
6: Very excited that Allah has chosen us, alhamdulillah. So the emotions is something that you can't explain. All previous hujjajs that has been and explain the journey. So alhamdulillah, we need to get the taste. So alhamdulillah, it's been years and for wanting for the journey. So alhamdulillah, Allah has chosen us and to go to the kings of kings, the Nabi Muhammad sallallahu alaihi wasallam. We will be going to Medina first.
7: We are a bit overwhelmed because of the magnitude of the opportunity that awaits us for Hajj. We are all overcome with emotions. We feel very blessed and honored, and we're very grateful to Allah subhanahu wa ta'ala for choosing us to come for Hajj this year. It's a very special feeling. I think it's something that only the people that has been on Hajj can explain. And we've got that joy in our hearts, and we just feel so blessed and appreciative. And we can't thank Allah enough for giving us this opportunity.
4: I'm Anissa.

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0: Mina, and we are speaking to Imran Sheikh, who's joining us on the line. Imran, assalamu alaikum wa rahmatullahi wa barakatuh. Imran, assalamu alaikum wa rahmatullahi wa barakatuh. Okay, we do have him, but there seems to be a bit of audio issue. Let's see if our engineer can just sort that out and we can speak to a brother Imran, or Haji Imran rather, who is performing Hajj this year. And subhanallah, how fortunate are they. Imran, are you with us? Assalamu alaikum wa rahmatullahi wa barakatuh.
1: Assalamualaikum.
0: Waalaikumsalam wa rahmatullahi wa barakatuh. Imran, can you hear me?
1: There's no audio.
0: Okay, we're going to get our engineer to sort that out. It seems to be a bit of a problem here with it. And we do have these issues every now and then when we are speaking to Hujjaj. There's so many people in one place. Sometimes it's the connection issue. Sometimes it's a bit difficult. But let's try that again. Let's see if we can and get him back on the line. And subhanAllah, just seeing them in the ihram, being there, it really makes one feel deep down in your heart that how fortunate are they and how we would have loved to be there. But may Allah subhanahu wa ta'ala make it a reality. And that whole journey of Hajj, it's not just today, it's not just being in Mia. Yeah, that's when it now all starts to hit, or it starts to, you really start to feel it, that you're there. But the excitement, the build-up from when the moment they realize that they're going for Hajj, and then, of course, the build-up, the preps, being there to that moment. Let's see. Imran, are you with us? Can you hear us? Assalamu alaikum wa rahmatullahi wa barakatuh. There seems to be a bit of issues there. Let's try one more time with our engineer and see if he can get Imran on the line to speak to us. And it's just beautiful that every Haji has some has a different story of how they actually got to this point, or how they actually got to Mina. And you'll find that everyone has a different experience as well. Even though all of them are traveling from one place to the other, they all have a different experience of it, that all are traveling from Mecca or Zizia to Mina, and then after that from Mina to Arafah, and from Arafah to Muzdalifah. But when you meet Hujjaj as they return, when you speak to them, each one has a different story, each one has a different experience, each one has different lessons that they learned on the Hajj journey. Let's take a listen to the Labbaik, and hopefully by then we'll be able to speak to Imran Sheikh.

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1: Okay, we finally got Imran on the line. Imran, assalamu alaikum wa rahmatullahi wa barakatuh. Jazakallah khairan, Haji Imran, for taking out time joining us this morning. You are in Mina, I believe. Take us through the feeling, you know, from that time when you realize that you're going for Hajj to this moment now when you're in the Ihram and in the Hajj journey.
2: Alhamdulillah, it's been a roller coaster of a journey, with the whole Nusrat system coming into place. We didn't even prepare for this as Hajj prior to the Nusrat system coming out. But Alhamdulillah, we made our intention. Allah has accepted our intention. And we are here. Every now and then we have to pinch ourselves to make us believe that we are here. We are very fortunate. And it's something that is a hard thing to accept, knowing that you are so insignificant and that still chosen you to be here. So Alhamdulillah, a lot of mixed emotions. We're now here at the Muassim camp in Mina. We've arrived this morning after Fajr. It's a very, very calm feeling at the moment. Some brothers are taking a rest. A lot of them are making ibadah. And you can feel everybody's getting prepared for the day of Arafah.
1: Now take us through your journey thus far. Has there been any moment so far during this journey where you just stopped, felt emotional or felt overwhelmed? Tell us about it.
2: So there's a couple of moments that are actually the same moment. And my wife and I always have this conversation. Whenever you come for Umrah, and especially now with Hajj, with the crowd, you end up reading Salah next to somebody from a different part of the world. This last Jummah, I performed Jummah next to a brother from Bosnia. And he was so excited to see somebody from South Africa. He took my WhatsApp number, he gave me his name, he asked me for a picture. And you always say that, you know, these things touch us because we divided by culture, by continents, by nations, by language, by everything, except that we are one Ummah. And it touches us that we are all united by one Ummah and we have love for each other by one Ummah. And it is shown here in the Holy Land how that one Ummah is now at the forefront of anything and everything.
1: And finally, Imran, as you prepare now for this Hajj journey today in Mina, going to Arafah, is there any message that you'd like to send to those that are listening, the South Africans that are here at home and our listeners of Radio Islam International?
2: My first message, and I think my main message would be that the moment our acceptance of Hajj and the system, our confirmation of the Nusrat package came through, the first thing that we did after we made shukr to Allah subhanahu wa ta'ala is that we wrote down in our book of du'as that we make du'a for everybody that didn't get a chance to go for Hajj. Allah grants them a chance to go for Hajj. And whoever has intention for Hajj, Allah fulfilled that intention for Hajj. Yesterday we was with Zubair Bayat and he said something very interesting. He said that as a hujjaj, you have the responsibility to make dua for forgiveness for the ummah, not only for yourself. And alhamdulillah, we are going to take that opportunity. We're going to take the ni'mah that's given to us. And inshallah, we will fulfill that ni'mah of making dua that Allah forgives the whole ummah, including ourselves. We ask the ummah of South Africa to make dua that Allah grants us an accepted Hajj.
1: Ameen. Imran, Jazakallah khairan for joining us on Radio Islam International, and a request from us to you and from on behalf of the listeners and the Ummah to remember us in your du'as. Assalamu alaikum wa rahmatullahi wa barakatuh. We also have Mufti Shafiq Jakura joining us on the line. Mufti Shafiq, assalamu alaikum wa rahmatullahi wa barakatuh. Okay, we are just, the audio seems to be, but we're getting to hear Mufti, but I think he can't hear us at the moment. Let's see if we can try that again. We're crossing over to those camps in Mina. Many, if not all of the South Africans are there already. They traveled after Fajr Salah today to Mina. They'll spend the day in Mina. Let's try this again. Okay, the audio seems to be not coming through. But of technical difficulties that we are having this morning on or with the crossovers. But our Hajj discussions and our Hajj broadcast continues throughout the day. We will be bringing you live updates from the camps of Mina, the programs that are taking place there as well. We will be crossing over to the ulama, to the Hajj guys, to give us regular updates, to the Hujjaj as well, as they prepare for that big day, that day of Arafah. Today in Mina, it's all about preparation. It's all about preparing for that day on the day of Hajj, the most important day of the Hajj journey. It's 5 minutes to 10.

0: Right, we do have Mufti Shafiq Jakura with us on the line. Mufti Saab, assalamu alaikum wa rahmatullahi wa barakatuh.
1: Wa alaikum assalam wa rahmatullahi wa barakatuh, and assalamu alaikum to all the listeners of Radio Islam International, Radio Al Ansar, back home in Durban. Allah subhanahu wa ta'ala bless every single haji with Ameen. A hajj maqbool, mabroor.
0: Ameen.
1: The hujjaj have, alhamdulillah, started making their way to Mina. The South African hujjaj, to the best of my knowledge, are all in Mina. They have settled down in their tents. And really, from what I hear, other people mentioning who have been coming every year, massive upgrade, very, very comfortable. All of this should lead us to much more gratitude and gratefulness to Allah subhanahu wa ta'ala, and facilitate much better ibadat, inshallah, from the hujjaj, inshallah.
0: And Mufti, for those listeners that have not been for Hajj, that are yearning to perform Hajj, those that are listening in, how would you describe the current atmosphere in Mina, and what the Hujjaj will do today?
1: Hujjaj will perform their Zohar, Asr, Maghrib, Isha, and their Fajr Salah for tomorrow morning in Mina, inshallah, and then they will be heading to Arafah. But throughout this time in Mina, this one day that we are going to spend in Mina, there will be excessive recitation of the Labbaik, the Talbiyah. And the Talbiyah essentially means Labbaik, Allahumma Labbaik, Ya Allah, I am present, Ya Allah, I have presented myself, Ya Allah, I have responded to the call, Labbaik, Ala Sharika Lak, Labbaik, Oh Allah, you have got no partner, I am present, I have responded to the call. Inna alhamda wa ni'mata laka wal mulk. Indeed, every form of praise, O Allah, all ni'mats, all bounties, and every form of kingdom belongs to you. La sharika lak, O Allah, you have got no partner. So essentially, the Muslims, the Hujjaj, will be chanting this out from north to south, east to west, all over Mina. They will be chanting this Labbaik. Rasulullah sallallahu alayhi wa sallam is reported to have mentioned that afdalul hajj al-ajju wash-shajj wath-thajju, that the best form of hajj is the one in which the most amount of labbaik is chanted, and also the one in which the most amount of dama shukr is given to Allah subhanahu wa ta'ala. So this is going to be the atmosphere. This is already what is happening. This day is called Yawm al-Tarwiyah, the day when you hydrate. In the past times, people used to let their animals drink. They used to collect water for the day of Arafah and so forth. In today's time, we, alhamdulillah, we hydrate ourselves, we energize, we prepare for the next day. And may Allah subhanahu wa ta'ala make it a very, very spiritually uplifting Hajj for everyone, and particularly for the entire Ummah of Ameen. Rasulullah sallallahu alayhi wa sallam.
0: Ameen, Ameen, Ya Rabbil Alameen. And Mufti, before we let you, we've just got a minute or so. Has there been any moment during this journey? We've been following, you know, some of the updates that you've been sending us, but any moment during this journey that really stood out for you thus far?
1: Allah, every single moment stands out. Kaha ye meri kismat ye tawaf tere ghar ka main jaagta hu ya rab ya khwab dekhta hu, that we still don't even know. Everyone comes here with the call of Allah tabaraka wa ta'ala. Everyone is the guest of Allah tabaraka wa ta'ala, and it is my heartiest dua that Allah tabaraka wa ta'ala bring every mu'min and every believer to Makkah Mukarrama, to Madina Tayyiba, and allow them to enjoy these particular moments. Yeah, lazzate muhta ho ata sabko ye ni'mate mughtanam. May every single Muslim and believer get these opportunities repeatedly, again and again and again and again. And may this Hajj be, like I say, a means of the upliftment of the entire Ummah of Rasulullah sallallahu alayhi wa sallam.
0: Ameen, Ya Rabbil Alameen. Mufti, Jazakumullah khairan for joining us this morning. Please do remember us, remember the listeners, the Ummah of Muhammad sallallahu alayhi wa sallam, in your du'as. And inshallah, we will speak to you soon again to give us further updates on this Hajj journey, inshallah.
1: By all means, and I want to assure every listener, whether I know you or I don't know you, it is our responsibility to be making dua for every single Muslim and believer, and we will be making dua, inshallah, for every Muslim and believer.
0: Inshallah. Jazakumullah khairan, Mufti. Assalamu alaikum wa rahmatullahi wa barakatuh.
1: Wa alaikum assalam wa rahmatullahi wa barakatuh.
0: That was Mufti Shafiq Jakura joining us from the camps in Mina. That brings an end to this segment of the program. It's already past 10 a.m. I can see my news team getting a little bit upset with me for going over the time. But we'll head on straight into that 10 a.m. news bulletin. After that, Sister Safira Kaka and Tasneem Saif keep your company between 10 and 12, inshallah. And then during the course of the day, there's many other programs. Rolling Hajj coverage of Hajj 1447. I'll be back with you tomorrow morning between 8 and 10 a.m. inshallah. Assalamu alaikum wa rahmatullahi wa barakatuh.
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3: Assalamu alaikum wa rahmatullahi wa barakatuh. The day today, the 7th of Dhuhijjah, 1447, corresponding to the 25th of May, 2026. Radio Islam's very Umrana Junaid Karsani is performing his Hajj this year, and from the Holy Land, he spoke to us about the movement and atmosphere of the Hujjaj, and Radio, he also spoke to one of the Hujjaj, Ziyad, as well.
4: Alhamdulillah, Mufti Saab, so nice to speak to you, alhamdulillah. It's been brilliant. We decided to do a little bit of the walking Hajj and short walk, alhamdulillah, in a little bit of heat, but the atmosphere was electric. People were making tarbiyah and people were chanting and they were reading, and it was amazing feeling. Seeing the camps of Mina, seeing the mountains of Mina, it was an amazing, it's something we can't describe. Alhamdulillah, I always say Allah has invited us and we have accepted. Alhamdulillah, Allah has brought us here. It was just amazing.
3: He told us who joined them on the walk and what was the turnout like considering the new systems now in place.
4: So alhamdulillah, just a few brothers hooked up with another set of brothers that decided to walk, and then another set of brothers decided to join, and then before you knew it, I think we were probably the last or the second last group of people to join the group. But in the end, we ended up being about, I think, close to about 150 to 180 people that walked. So it was South Africans that walked, so it was amazing. Husbands and wives, some single guys, but it was absolutely amazing. So.
3: In other local news, Western Cape police have launched a manhunt after 13 people were killed in separate shooting incidents across the province. Three men were shot dead inside an informal home in Makaza on Sunday, while three others were killed at a shebeen in Englovini on Monday morning. Seven more people were killed in unrelated incidents over the weekend, with detectives from the Serious and Violent Crimes Unit now investigating the murders. On the African continent, Romuald Wadani was sworn in as Benin's new president on Sunday, succeeding former leader Patrice Talon. Wadani previously served as the country's finance minister and is widely seen as a technocrat who will continue many of Talon's policies. He won the April 12th election with 94% of the vote.
5: Niger's prime minister was among those attending Sunday's inauguration, and in a sign of détente, was greeted with applause. Wadagni now has a seven-year term before him after a constitutional reform last year extended the presidential mandate. Presidents can serve a maximum of two terms.
3: And in your Umma News, Iranian Foreign Ministry spokesperson Ismail Baghaei said Tehran would not impose tolls in the Strait of Hormuz, but added that any service provider in the waterway would come at a cost. Baghaei said the management and security of the strategic shipment route should be handled by the countries bordering the strait. He added that Iran is in contact with neighboring states to help maintain security in the Strait of Hormuz and protect their interest. And finally, U.S. President Donald Trump said his administration would not rush into a deal with Iran despite earlier optimism about a possible breakthrough in the ongoing conflict. Trump said the U.S. blockade on Iranian ships in the Strait of Hormuz would remain in place until a formal agreement is fully negotiated and signed. Iran had not officially responded, but the Tasnim news agency reported that disagreements remain, including Tehran's demand to access frozen funds. And in your finances now, the rand is trading at 16.36 to the dollar, 22.05 to the pound, and 19.03 to the euro. Gold is trading at $4,554.75 per fine ounce, and Brent crude oil is at $103.54 a barrel. In your Salah times in Johannesburg, Zohar sets in at 12.10 p.m. and in Durban at 11.55 a.m. I'm Nina Bambeni with your Radio Islam News at this hour.
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0: 10 out 8 Central African Time. Assalamu alaikum wa rahmatullahi wa barakatuh. Welcome to this very special broadcast on the first day of Hajj 1447. My name is Safira, and joining me in the studio is Sister Tasneem Saeed. Assalamu alaikum, Tasneem.
1: Welcome to the show. Salam, Sister Safira. Alhamdulillah, it's good to be here.
0: Alhamdulillah. Lovely day today in Johannesburg, South Africa. It's the 25th day of May 2026. Our corresponding Islamic date this morning is the 7th day of Zulhijjah 1447. It's the 8th day in the Kingdom of Saudi Arabia, as the Hujjaj are about to embark, or they've already embarked on the journey of a lifetime. Some significant historical events from today. Of course, we're looking at the Islamic history books, and the most significant event has always been that this was the preparation that Nabi Sallallahu Alaihi Wasallam did for the final Hajj. Of course, he entered into Ihram, he set out for Makkah, he set out from Makkah to Mina, and then he led thousands of companions in what became known as the farewell Hajj. Also in Mina, he performed the prescribed prayers, shortened but not combined, stayed overnight, and then of course prepared for the day of Arafat. In this moment codified the Hajj sequence that Muslims still follow today. In other historical news, we do want to do just a bit of an update on what's happening in other parts of the world. In 2002, a Chinese jumbo jet broke apart in mid-air. Also on this date in 1963, 32 African countries formed a coalition against white rule. It was called the Organization of African Unity and was founded to promote decolonization and end white minority governments in Africa. Today, alhamdulillah, is the 25th day of May. We're almost at the end of the month. We are currently sitting at the 145th day of the year. There's 220 days left in 2026. It's also the 21st Monday of the year, as well as the 21st week of the year. And the popular observations around the world today include, just opening it up, of course, it's the beginning of Hajj. Today is National Missing Children's Day. It's the spring bank holiday. I see a lot of parts of the world are celebrating Labor Day, May Day, and bank holiday, as well as Memorial Day. This is commemorated in the United States of America. Today is also Africa Day. It's Independence Day in multiple countries and National Apologize Day. It's also anticipation for tomorrow, which is the day of Arafat. Sneem, over to you. A beautiful day, alhamdulillah, for the Hujjaj.
1: Alhamdulillah. I think, you know, we're so honored to be spending these days, these most beautiful moments of these days, to unfold like what's happening now in Hajj. And I think most importantly about these days, it's reflecting. Mm-hmm. It's understanding what the sisterhood, what understanding the sacrifice, the qurbani, whatever's happening over there. And also internalizing it within ourselves right now, in wherever we are around the world. You know, we're not on the plains of Arafah, we're not on the plains of Mina, but what can we learn from this lesson of Hajj?
0: Absolutely. Yeah. We're going to go for a quick break. I think let's do our air break. When we come back, we will continue our chat. We have Nafisa Gattu joining us in the studio, where we're going to be talking about sacred sisterhood, the bonds of sisterhood that are forged on this journey of a lifetime. And I want to remind you all that the lines are always open. You can chat to us on the WhatsApp line 072-786-1548. Alternatively, send me or Tasneem a DM on Instagram. We also will be going live at some point during the show, so do take a look at our Instagram pages and share with us your memories, your reflections, and the emotions, I think, that are occurring on this very first day of Hajj 1447. With that, let's go for a break and we'll continue the chat after this.
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0: Assalamu alaikum and welcome back to the show. Today started off as an ordinary Monday morning to Sneem. I'm sure we had to get the kids ready for school. There was traffic. It was a normal Monday. It's winter here in the southern hemisphere. But as Muslims, we know it's not an ordinary Monday. It is an extraordinary day because it marks the very beginning of the Hajj 1447, thousands of kilometers away. The Hujaja in their tents, they're settling, the Fisa knows. And the tents are reverberating with Labbaik, Allahumma Labbaik, Labbaik, Allah Sharika Laka Labbaik. And this is significant because the du'as they make today, the du'as they make tomorrow, the du'as they make in Muzdalifah and when they're belting, are determined. It will determine the state of the Ummah going forward. What is going to be happening in the Ummah, the du'as they make for us, for our families, for our communities, for our country. It has such a powerful impact because this is a journey like no other. And then back home, all the hearts are aching and all the hearts are breaking because you reflect so powerfully on this day, on how Allah Ta'ala took you for Hajj when you were stripped of everything, when you went empty-handed, when you broke all your attachments to this dunya, you left everything behind and you went in submission to Him. And you made dua. And on that journey, you forged these beautiful bonds of kinship. And what makes it so extraordinary is these bonds are bonds that you have forged for the sake of Allah in the journey, in the path towards Allah Ta'ala. And we are all reflecting. We're texting our Haji bands. We're sending them messages. We're sending them the videos. And we're saying, wow, look at the tents this year compared to when we performed our Hajj. Because I think till the day you pass away, till the day you leave this temporary abode, this journey will always stick with you. Because as I said, you can travel the entire world, but nothing beats your Hajj and nothing beats that very, very first Hajj. And we're on the show this morning, we're calling it Sacred Sisterhood. Perhaps you can share a little bit about the name of the show and why we chose this particular theme for the program this morning.
1: So when we spoke about doing this Hajj broadcast, Safira, I'm honored to be with you in studio today. So alhamdulillah for that. And I think like when you go for Hajj, right, you meet people, but it's different to the friendships and the relationships that we have here in dunya. So when we have these friendships or relationships, we have a lot of expectations. But when you go for Hajj, there is no expectation. We're all on the same mission, the same vision, the same objective, the same goal. We're all here for the pleasure of Allah. And we all have the same value. Like, we just want to, you know, have it easy. We don't want drama. We just want, you know, everyone to be. And also, like, you on that mindset that, you know, that Hajj is accepted with two easy things. You make salam and you help those in need. So those are constantly on your mind. So you always feel like you need to help someone in need. You need to help your sister. You need to help. You need to make salam. Whereas if you take us today, we're not going to walk into a mall and greet 100 people. We like on our own thing and we do our own thing. But when you're there in the path of Allah and you meet those in the path of Allah, like, you know, that bond is so special.
0: And like everything in life, I think I went into the journey thinking, you don't need friends, you need yourself, you need your spouse, but you do, you absolutely do. Mm-hmm. Joining us in the studio is Nafisa Gattu. Nafisa, assalamu alaikum. How are you feeling this morning?
2: Alhamdulillah, Safira, all the emotions, first day of Mina. While I'm speaking to you, my heart is actually vibrating. As I said to you before we commenced the show, the first day I met you was on the day of Mina. And again, I'm honored to be in your presence again today. And that just speaks again about sisterhood. And, you know, the first time we met and how we continue the rest of our dunya journey with each other. And I think it's so beautiful and it's so important.
0: And it's a link like you'd never think, people from different parts of the world, we'd never met before that moment. And now we like so much in each other's lives. Like there's always this type of bond. On a very personal level, what does Hajj mean to you?
2: So Hajj for me is a total rebirth. If you look at the word completely, you know, being reborn, being vulnerable as an infant, that is what Hajj was for me. It was a total awakening, a realization of who I am as a person, who I am as a Muslimah, and what my mission actually is. And I think the realization is that, or the realization I had when we went on Hajj 2 years ago was, what are we actually created for? And that realization actually came to, we are created to worship Allah. Mm-hmm. We are created to propagate and we are created to be of benefit to each other. Mm-hmm. And that was exactly what it was for me. It was a total rebirth, with all of the calm, the peace, the vulnerability, the overwhelming nature of it all. That is exactly what Hajj was for me.
0: Did you agree with my beginning statement where I said, like, you stripped off everything?
2: You stripped off everything completely. We leave our families, our children, our wealth, our homes, our cars, our jobs, our everything. On the day of Mina, you even leave your mahram, yes, you know, yes. And you enter that tent and you're overwhelmed by yes. all of these women and this little space that you all have to share. And it's a beautiful feeling of being overwhelmed, actually. Mm-hmm. So you're absolutely there with nothing but yourself and each other in Allah.
0: What can you share with us in terms of the sisterhood and the bonds we forge in Hajj?
2: So going back to rebirth and being reborn, you're vulnerable as an infant. And as an adult on Hajj and that first day of Mina, you realize that you are in the same position as every other woman there. You are all vulnerable. You are all sharing the same mission, as Tasneem has said, you know, the same mission. You all have the same goals. You have the same objectives. And sharing each other's grief, because there are various people mm-hmm. there from, yeah. you know, that are grieving certain things, that have health issues, that, and being vulnerable and being able to share and to help each other in that way, I think is an amazing quality to have, and you know, something amazing to actually share with each other as well.
1: It's absolutely beautiful. I actually was going to ask you, what quality do you see, you know, in someone that, you know, makes your Hajj so special and that you mentioned now? Do you see any other quality in a sister that made your Hajj so special?
2: I think sincerity. Mm-hmm. Sincerity and intention. We go for Hajj with the objective and the intention of pleasing Allah Ta'ala and to fulfill the objective of our life, mm-hmm. you know, to worship Allah and to help each other, and without being judgmental.
0: Mm-hmm.
2: Yeah. Because we mm-hmm. all there in the same situation,
0: yes.
2: with the same dress, with the same attire, yes. with the same everything, and without having to judge another person, and just being there fully mm-hmm. to be able to assist someone that, you know, is maybe ill or someone that cannot, you know, do something. I think just sincerity with intention.
0: And it's also it's a sisterhood forged from you being noticed in your most vulnerable moments. Mm-hmm. It's you're stripped of everything, as I said, like you so eloquently mentioned as well. And you don't know at which point of the journey you need somebody, whether it's rushing to find a bus or the bathroom queues or just that moment where you like, I'm so overwhelmed. I don't know what to do. Like, I don't know what to do. I remember looking at yourself in Samaya and being like, okay, it's going to be okay. It's going to be okay. Because I just got there. My mind went completely blank when I got into Mina. And I had all these years of research and broadcast. And I said, this is going to be the plan for Mina. But you just go there. You're so overwhelmed. And just to have that, even it doesn't have to be loud. It's a silent type of a sisterhood.
2: It's silent.
0: As long as it's there.
2: Absolutely
1: don't
2: silent.
1: Don't you think Allah Ta'ala put you guys there together? Like, there was a choice. 100%. Like, Allah Ta'ala invited you specifically 100%. To be there. Your space was there. Your name was written. And Allah Ta'ala put like-minded people in your circle.
0: 100%.
1: And that is the
0: gift. And it's so odd. Like, everybody from different parts of the world. But you meet there. And you meet for such a pure purpose.
2: 100%. I mean, we had an elderly lady with us, Auntie Fazila.
0: Yes.
2: And Auntie Fazila was actually one of the, I think, only elderly people with us. And it was so beautiful because Auntie, not beautiful that she fell ill, but she fell ill. And what was so beautiful is that every person that was, you know, within our space in the Mina camp took a turn without request and without expectation to assist Auntie Fazila, whether it was, you know, taking care of her for that period while she was ill, taking her to the clinic, to the Sawa clinic at the time, bringing her back, making sure she took her medication, giving her something to eat, making the space, you know, better for her to sleep and to rest. And Auntie Fazila is still, she's like our mother today. You know, we try and see each other as often as we can and speak all the time. And it's not just helping an elderly person. There was also a younger lady that was also sick and throwing up all the time, and it was just being there. You know, it's just being present. Present with sincerity and not with expectation, because you're not there to please anybody else. You're there to please Allah Ta'ala.
0: Is there any other, like maybe a situation where you saw the sisterhood in these bonds we formed on Hajj, and it stood out for you personally?
2: So that's specifically what I spoke about now with Auntie Fazila. We, everyone just without expectation, like I said, you know, just did what they needed to do. The day of Arafat was the best day of my life.
0: Yes.
2: It was the best day of my life. No questions asked. It was scorching hot on that day, and you know we were advised to please stay within the tents and you know hydrate as much as possible. And I just needed to go to Jabal Rahma. It was something in me that just needed to go to Jabal Rahma, and I asked my husband, and you know he was kind to take me on that walk. And as we were walking, Asmaya was walking back, and she was totally flushed. And I went, and I was so, so grateful. But on the way back, when we came back, as soon as I entered our tent again in Arafat, everybody just rushed to me. I felt fine. I was perfectly fine. Mm. I thought I was fine, and I was fine. But everybody rushed to me. They said I looked flushed. They took me to this big fan, to stand in front of the big fan, gave me water, gave me ice cream. And I just felt like, wow. Mm-hmm. Like, you know, like these people actually love me. Mm. I felt like loved and cared for on that day. It's a day, like I said again, where there's no one else. It's you, your sisters, your mahram is not there. It's you, your sisters, and it's Allah Ta'ala, and truly the best day of my life ever.
0: Disney.
1: Was there any moment that you felt like you met a stranger, like who just came and helped you at the time of need in Hajj? Like not even forming a sister bond, but like just some, just a random moment in Hajj, like whether it was passing you a tissue or, you know, when you were crying, what was it like?
2: So I think it was, I wouldn't call it consoling, but you know, when you're sitting in Arafat and it's the time of wukuf and you're making that dua, and yalla, you think, how much more tears can I have? Where are these tears coming from? But it just flows, and you feel a hand touching you from behind, you know, and it's not out of pity, but it's out of I feel you and I know and I'm with you. And for me, I don't know who the person was. I just know that there was a hand on me. And it was
0: when you needed it the most.
2: Yeah, and it was just that I share this and I'm with you.
1: Support is so important, inshallah. Maybe it could have been an angel. You don't even know. Like,
2: it could have been. There were so many random things that happened throughout in those 5 days. I mean, I just wished for a roll the wine. I was like, oh, if only I had a roll. And I walk out of the tent and there's half a dozen of rolls. And I was like, Allah, thank you.
0: Subhanallah. What would you advise the Hujjaj when it comes to maintaining the bonds of sisterhood when you come back? The importance of maintaining it.
2: The relationships that we develop on Hajj is a bond and a relationship unexplained. So it's not that you need to be in contact with that person all the time, every day, all week. But it's, you know, going back to the moments and remembering who was there, what you did for each other, how you shared in the joyous moments of, you know, that wukuf, in walking to Mustalifa, just maintaining...
0: Running to Mustalifa,
2: maybe missing the bus. it's just... Safira, I don't even think it's something that is conscious. I don't think it's a conscious effort to maintain those relationships. I think the bonds that you develop over Hajj is something that's just embedded within you. And, you know, going forward on a random Tuesday afternoon, you just long for someone or you just miss someone. And Smaya does it so often. You know, she'll message and she'll say, but I miss you today and remember this, and she'll send you a picture. And not just with Smaya, with a whole lot of other ladies as well. So
0: our interactions were so fleeting. But when I did the show, I said, I know who I need to get. I know who needs to chat about this.
2: Like I said, it's not a conscious thing. I think it's a beautiful bond that Allah has created between us during those days of Hajj that we just carry through for the rest of our lives. And it's not just helping each other just on Hajj. You know, it's forever. It's forever.
1: It's that low maintenance friendship.
2: It's a low maintenance friendship.
0: I love it. Tasneem, anything else you want to add before we end up?
1: You know what I love so much is, you said it earlier, you stripped away of everything. And our sister so beautifully said it, mashallah, like, you stripped away from everyone, all your relationships, your children, your husband, everything. But isn't it such a beautiful reminder that Hajj is not only the 10 days of Hajj, it's Hajj in our life. And I feel like Hajj, we prepare so much for our Hajj, and then it comes and it's like the best thing of our life. But then what happens now? We're done with our Hajj, and then the other Hujjaj go, and then we have this FOMO moment and all of that. But it's actually a preparation. I feel like if we invested so much of time preparing for our Hajj, why not also prepare for our death? Because I think that is also the journey to Allah. And we say Hajj is the journey to our beloved, for Allah, with our soul. And I just found that so beautiful. Yesterday I thought about it, and I said, subhanAllah, maybe it's a thought Allah put in my mind, that Hajj is actually our preparation for our real journey that we all will taste.
0: 100%. Because when you're on Arafat, you think, I'm back here, either I'm lucky enough to come again for Hajj, or when I'm back here, it's day of Qiyamah.
1: Yes.
2: Yeah. Absolutely. I'm so happy that you mentioned that right now, Tasneem, because in fact this morning I actually remembered that as our Hajj days were coming to an end, it was actually a thought that, why can't our life just be like Hajj? Because this was our purpose, is it not? Our purpose is to worship Allah again, to benefit mankind, and to propagate deen. And what if this is just the rest of our lives? Like, it would be so beautiful, like, if this was just the rest of our lives. Unfortunately, dunya
0: takes over.
1: You had to come back.
0: Because even on those days, you think to yourself, if I have to go now, I'm fine. My slate is clean. I'm sorted. My du'as are fine. I'm okay. And then you come back and you get corrupted by this layers of dunya that just weigh us down.
2: That weigh us down completely. Yeah. If there was any way that I personally could love the rest of my life like my Hajj days, oh, I'd be so happy. I'd be really, really so happy. But it's a test. It's a test. It's a test of our akhirah. We do as much as we can, remembering with intention and sincerity. And I think for our listeners and for those that are on Hajj currently, is don't ever stop making dua. Because as much as you... And as much as people say, dua is your weapon, dua is your weapon, like, really sit and think. Like, dua is so, so important. I have every single dua that I made before Hajj and while I was on Hajj has manifested, alhamdulillah. And when you see that your duas have been answered, the extra gratitude that you have, and you'll never stop making dua. And do not for 1 minute let the day of Arafat go without making those duas, because, like I said, it was the best day of my life. And every Arafat after that, whether it's a Saudi Arafat or a South African Arafat, is great. I'm going to try and make it the best and make the du'as that I need. Your du'as, Allah has unlimited mercy.
0: Absolutely.
2: And
0: 2 years later, you see your du'as scattered everywhere.
2: And Allah is going to answer you. Don't ever for 1 minute think Allah is never going to answer. Allah will answer you. I promise you, He's going to answer you.
0: Any final words?
1: I think she's going to make me cry.
0: I'm holding it in. I can clearly just make, I can picture you in the tent and where you were and where you were standing, what we were doing. And I would do anything to go back to that moment.
2: Would do anything.
1: And I take us all back there, inshallah.
2: Ameen. I mean, like, accept all of our Hajj, accept the Hujjaj currently, accept all our du'as for everybody that's suffering in the world, for our own families. Allah take us again.
1: You said something so beautiful when you come back to dunya and things are just crazy and you just like hate going back into routine and you just wish your Hajj was your life for forever. It's so easy to be Muslim there, right? It's so easy. But I know one thing, when I came back from Hajj, right, and I felt this way, and maybe you can resonate with it, right? I felt like the minute you come back home and you're happy to be home and now you just want to rest and meet your loved ones and that. But then suddenly you feel like you don't belong in the world.
2: Absolutely. 100%. 100%.
1: It's the most like It's unpleasant feeling because you've traveled so many other places, but only when you come back from Hajj, you just don't want to be at home anymore. You're just not belonging to your home.
0: Your soul doesn't feel
1: it's not at rest. I asked Abba Rehana Shah Bulbulia about this, and I just was so uneasy for my... And then that's a feeling I think every listener should take. I mean, a lesson you should take from this, because that feeling, you should hold on to it for as long as you can, because so slowly it drifts away. But I remember when I asked Abba Rehana this feeling, and she said, SubhanAllah, that feeling is not so pleasant, but hold on to it because it's a sign of an accepted Hajj.
2: Alhamdulillah.
1: Hajj Mabroor.
0: May Allah take us back again and again. Thank you so much for making yourself available, for joining us on the show this morning. It was lovely reconnecting 2 years later.
2: JazakAllah for thinking about me and for, entrusting me with us. It was beautiful to see you again. It's our...
0: Anniversary. Yes. We'll chat again soon.
2: We'll chat again. Jazakumullah.
0: Assalamu alaikum.
2: Wa alaikum assalam wa rahmatullahi wa barakatuh.
0: Tasneem, I think let's go for a break. When we come back, we're going to continue with the Sacred Sisterhood program. And we're asking you all the question this morning. Can you share a moment of sincere sisterhood?

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0: 10:39 Central African Time. Assalamu alaikum and welcome back to the show. You're on the Sacred Sisterhood Show, day one of our Hajj broadcast, live on Radio Islam International. My name is Safira. Joining me in the studio is Tasneem Saith, and we are talking about the bonds of sisterhood we forged during Hajj. What a beautiful interview, and so much of reminiscing and going back. I'd love to know from you, Tasneem, about the reflections on sisterhood on your journey of the Hajj.
1: I think sometimes on Hajj, when you think you're going on Hajj, you feel like, I need to make this time for myself and my Allah. And then Allah Ta'ala just makes you meet people. I've met people, subhanAllah, at the time of Tawaf. I've met my childhood best friend in Tawaf, really? And we just literally broke down and cried. And you know, you can't really even have a conversation because you're literally in your Tawaf.
0: Yes, yes.
1: And you just hold each other and you carry on that Tawaf. And that was one moment that I remember that really stood out for me. And then there's all these other moments that you just meet someone in the Rawda and they stand and they make way for them. You don't even know a name. You don't even know... you don't even know who they are, but you just feel like Allah Ta'ala sent that person in your life at that minute when you needed them. SubhanAllah, I think there's so many things that I can take from Hajj. But yeah, sisterhood is something so special in the path of Allah. In the path of Allah, that's your friend that's going to take you to Jannah. That's your friend that's going to hold on. You're going to hold on for life.
0: And I know, learning a lot from you guys and your sisterhood group, and that it's about that friend that reminds you of Allah Ta'ala, is that friend of yours in this dunya and in the akhirah. And I often talk about the ladies who've been for Hajj the year or two before us. They are our big sisters. And joining me in conversation is one of the big sisters who guided me so much personally in my own journey. We had this powerful podcast discussion. She mentioned her Hajj, and I think it inspired me.

0: to go on the journey itself. Fazana Sibda Rendre is joining us on the show. Fazana, assalamu alaikum. Welcome to the program. It's lovely to have you on air with us this morning.
1: Walaikum salam wa rahmatullahi wa barakatuh. Tasneem and Zafira, two of my most favorite people in the dunya. I'm so happy to be part of this.
2: Alhamdulillah, we're so happy to have you on. And Allah Ta'ala chose you to be here with us. So jazakallah for making the time.
1: Anytime for you guys. And it's such a wonderful feeling, you know, to witness, you know, we're watching on social media all of the videos about Hajj. We have, you know, the live stream from Mecca on YouTube that we watch daily, and the Labbaik keeps playing. And, you know, to be part of this conversation brings so much of emotions, overwhelming feelings that I can't even explain to you guys.
2: Sister Fazana, when you think about your Hajj, right, your experience, what does it truly represent in your life? I mean, in your on your on a personal level?
1: You know, Tasneem, on a personal level, I think Hajj is a culmination of your life's experiences. Mm. Allah puts all of it together in that journey over those few days and prepares you for the next part of your journey. You, it's not something, I don't think the Hajj journey ends when you come back. It's daily changes. You sit and think about what went wrong, what went right, what can I change, what can I do differently. You know, even today I was sitting and thinking, you know, my daughter said earlier, it was very funny, my daughter said, you know, mommy doesn't shout at us anymore, you know. It's one of the things that, it's a small thing, but it's a big thing, you know, that... she said, you know, mommy, you don't do that anymore. And I said, alhamdulillah, you know, I think the journey from Hajj to now is ongoing. And the small things we change as women in our lives make such a big impact on everyone around us, and the way we think and the way we do things and the way we handle everything that comes our way. Alhamdulillah, that's all part of the Hajj journey.
0: Is there a moment of sisterhood that stands out for you in your journey of the Hajj?
1: Yeah, I was listening to you guys earlier. And Tasneem just reminded me, I have a poor memory, guys. Along the way, every single day you meet different women that help you with different things. Like Tasneem said at the Rauda, you know, I remember we had two elderly ladies with us, one of whom has passed away. And they were both in wheelchairs and they didn't have anyone to help them. And the ladies came together and we all decided we will take turns to take care of them and to take them around, take them for Salah, take them to the Rauda. And that was very special for all of us. You know, I remember doing Asr Salah with them. It was very special for all of us. And we pray Allah granted us the, you know, the blessings for that. I met, like you said, Safira, I think it was Tasneem who said that, I met school friends from Cape Town that I haven't seen in years. You know, years. Husband and wife, both were my friends at school at the time. And it was just such a joyous moment. I met so many people from Azadul, Tasneem, from your hometown and mine too. You remember, Safira, in the podcast where we spoke about, you know, the walk from Arafat to Muzdalifah, and I explained to you how challenging it was. And it was, I walked alone mostly, but the ladies, I promise you, the ladies from Azadwell, all younger than me, Tasneem, all in your age bracket, pulled together. I didn't even have to ask. They walked with me. They gave me water and snacks. They even made space for me to sleep next to them in Muzdalifah. You know, thinking about it brings so much of... so much of overwhelming emotions. And alhamdulillah, you know, it's been a few years, but we try to at least, you know, send a message now and again. One of the ladies has moved out of the country as well. She sent me a message the other day. Someone gifted her my chai bomb. So we think of each other regularly. So as much as you might not spend every single day with that person, every single moment that any woman, a sister, you know, has helped you, that stays with you forever. Alhamdulillah.
2: SubhanAllah. So why do you think Hajj companionship and sistership is so important? And why is it different to others, the relationship?
1: You know, Allah says that when you go on Hajj, we are all the same. We are equal. You know, we are all doing the same thing. We all have the same purpose. And in those moments, you find the kindness, you know, that's genuinely in a person's soul, the kindness will come through. So whether you're giving somebody a sandwich in the tents of Mina, or, you know, whether you just, you know, helping someone in the bathroom just to give them a piece of paper or soap or whatever it is, you know, that sisterhood is so important as Muslims to, as a reflection to the rest of the world, to show, you know, the true nature of a Muslim. And that's so important. And all of that kindness shows through to our families, to our children, to our friends, even our colleagues at work. You know, every single thing we do is a reflection of what Allah Ta'ala wants us to be. And that's what's so important about the sisterhood.
0: SubhanAllah. Is there a moment of sincere sisterhood that really stood out for you on your journey?
1: Safira, not one moment. There were just too many, you know, like I mentioned. And one of the ladies, you know, when we were leaving Arafat, like, obviously we didn't know that you're not going to meet each other in Muzdalifa, because we didn't realize the millions of people that are there, right? And I said to her, Zakia, if you don't mind, would you keep my bag for me? And when we meet at the camp in Muzdalifa, I'll take it from you, because we're walking. Mm-hmm. And you know those big backpacks that we overpack and take things that we don't need?
0: Yes. We overpack. For me, right? Or guilty.
1: Yeah, we overpack, right? Was like 100 things that we don't need. And, you know, I met her not long ago, and I still today feel so bad. She carried that bag for me because it was an amana on her, right? Sure. We didn't meet up until 2 days later after the Hajj was complete. And she had to do her, so she used the bus to Muzdalifa, and then you obviously walked to the Jamarat, right? And you guys know how difficult and challenging that walk is. And she walked with my bag, you know, and mm-hmm. I said to her, you know, Allah accept your Hajj and grant you extra, take some of my duas, take some of my blessings because of that extra bag she had to carry. And you guys know that even though it's not like a 10 kilo bag, it feels like 50 kilos, you know, when you have to walk in that heat and in that crowd. So that for me was also one of the very special things, because, you know, I even said to her, why didn't you just leave it? She says, no, it was a mana, I had to carry it. So that also, you know, it's a very special moment.
2: So you believed in when they say you have to take bags of sabbat?
0: Metaphorical.
1: Literally, yes.
0: Fazana, if you had to go back, and again, I always say that a big part of my journey is you and your guidance and your advice and what you told me about this journey. So you were almost like my big sister, even though we didn't make Hajj together, you're still my Hajj sister. If you had to go back and you had to guide the ladies and you had to, you know, maybe chat to them about the importance of the friendships we forge on Hajj, what would you yes. tell them?
1: I regret not spending more time with the beautiful ladies that I met. So, you know, inshallah, Shiro and I do want to go on next Hajj. We were planning for this year, but it didn't work out that way. And there's a lot of things I would do differently. You know, on the days before Hajj, you know, spend time with the ladies, just even having a meal, you know, just to remember all of the, you know, the good build-up, the memories that go with it. You know, I didn't have that. I didn't spend time knowing them, getting to know them. I don't even know how many kids they have. I don't know. Like, we obviously found out later on because we had a mini reunion. I found out where they live, what they do, you know, who they are. But, you know, in that moment, you get so caught up in your own mind and you get so caught up in your own focus that you don't actually sit down to say, who are you actually? Now, we're not there for trivial conversation, but just the small things. The one thing I will say is in the MENA camps, I know it's a little bit different now, but like if you know, with all of the sisters, it's very easy to get irritable, but to show kindness to someone, to give someone a glass of water, I mean, a bottle of water or that cold drink or that cup of tea, makes a big difference. And one of the ladies said to me the other day, she said, I won't forget that you made me a cup of tea, you know, in that narrow passage, in that heat, you said, don't worry, I'll make you the cup of tea. So, you know, forging those relationships and maintaining them afterwards is so beneficial to your own growth, because we learn from each other. And as old as I am, Safira, I learn from you, I learn from Tasneem all the time, you know. Okay. And, you know, the thing that you would do differently is spend more time with them, getting to know them, so that when you do come back, you maintain those relationships.
2: So you were making tea from them, alhamdulillah.
0: Yeah. Designated tea
2: That's
0: maker.
2: The purpose, alhamdulillah.
1: Yeah, alhamdulillah.
0: Anything you want to add in closing? I know it's a very emotional day for a lot of us that have made the Hajj. And going into tomorrow as well, it's going to be very emotional, very reflective. And also, you think back with so much of yearning and aching. But anything you want to add before we end off? And also, if the Hujjaj are listening into the show, anything you want to share with them before we end our chat?
1: Yeah, to the Hujjaj that are there, may Allah grant them all of the ease. You know, you guys know that it's not an easy journey. The Hajj itself, you know, the walking, all of that is not easy. And our nafs does take over. So Allah guide them. Allah keep them calm, keep them cool in whatever they're doing. Grant them the energy. And from my side, you know, the longing to want to go back is there daily.
0: Yes.
1: You know, we get so caught up with our lives and our work and we want to go back, and you can go for Umrah. It's just not the same as Hajj. And when you do get the opportunity to go make the best of that, the challenges, the experience, the adventure, I call it an adventure because it's the greatest adventure Allah will take you on. You know, just to make the best of it. And inshallah, you know, if you can get the opportunity to go back, ask Allah daily to take you back, read the du'as, go back. And inshallah, when we do go back, I want to do it better with Shiro, you know. And I'm hoping, you know, all of you make du'a for my temper to be calm as well, you know. So in all of that, may Allah take us together.
0: Ameen.
1: All of us as friends. Ameen. And, you know,
2: it would be awesome.
1: Yeah, it would be so wonderful to have like all of the sisters that we know go together, you know, on that journey, helping each other, seeing each other through, because spiritual growth after the Hajj is massive. Mm, it's absolutely. So massive.
0: Absolutely.
1: And, you know, we make dua that Allah just makes it easy for everyone.
0: And you need the sisterhood more after Hajj. Mm. Because as you said,
1: 100%.
0: You feel like the stranger in your own life. You feel so... You feel like you don't know your life. Everything is familiar but unfamiliar. And to navigate it alone is devastating. It's a lonely, isolating experience. And the only people that can understand is those that have been on the journey.
2: Absolutely.
1: 100%.
0: Fazana, thank you so much for joining us on the show. It's always a pleasure chatting to you. We'll catch up again soon. Until then, you take care and assalamu alaikum.
1: Wa alaikum salam wa rahmatullahi wa barakatuh.
0: And with that, it's 10:53 Central African time, almost time for us to go to our next break. But anything you want to add on to Vazana's chat?
2: I think like what you said you need the sisterhood afterwards, after Hajj, because only you know what you're going through.
0: Absolutely.
2: No one else understands. It's like almost like a depression.
0: It is a depression.
2: It's like a very hectic depression, but like it's like you just... But, you know, it's absolutely something beautiful. I read the other day that it was the story of Hazrat Handala radiallahu. And so one day Hazrat Handala went to Hazrat Abu Bakr radiallahu and he told him, Hazrat Handala is a hypocrite, like talking about himself. Mm-hmm. And Hazrat Abu Bakr was shocked. He said, what? What do you mean? Like, you know, and then they went to the Nabi Sallallahu Alaihi Wasallam, and Nabi Sallallahu Alaihi Wasallam asked, like, what is the matter? Why do you... Because in those days, the hypocrites were so apparent. You could just notice a hypocrite. Like, he was always out to get you or kill you or something like that. So they asked him, why do you say you are a hypocrite? So he says, Ya Rasulullah, when I sit with you, my iman is lifted. I see Jannah, I see Jahannam. I'm such a good Muslim. Like, you know, they were so fearful of Jahannam, right? I mean, the Sahaba, they were scared to do anything wrong. Mm-hmm. But when I leave you, then I go home and I go back to my responsibilities and I go back to my family and I go back to work, and then my iman sort of slumps, right? And I think that's what I resonate with the story, and I'm sure many listeners could also resonate, that we all feel when we go for like Hajj or Umrah, we hear on the spiritual high, and when we come back, or even if it's a simple thing like Talim or go for a program, you come back and you feel like you're in a slump. But then Nabi Sallallahu Alaihi Wasallam commented back to Hazrat Andalai, and he told him, there's a time for this and that. So there is no way that we can sit on Musalla the whole 24 hours a day and say we're going to be a buzruk and we're going to read Quran and make dhikr the whole day. We have responsibilities. So Nabi Sallallahu Alaihi Wasallam said, you have responsibilities. You have your human life. You have your family to see you. You have to go to work. You have to do all these things, running around, laughing, talking to friends, having the social life as well. It's all part of your life. So it's something so beautiful that Nabi Sallallahu Alaihi Wasallam gave advice that don't feel bad. You're not a hypocrite in that.
0: We leave it on that beautiful anecdote. We're off to our next break, inshallah. When we come back, we'll continue the conversation. We really want to hear from you about the bonds that you forge on Hajj. I'm going to share a very personal anecdote. I'm still contemplating sharing it or not, but please, I'll try and share it after the break. Let's go to our air break. We'll go to the news and we'll continue the discussion on the Sacred Sisterhood program with myself, Safira, and Tasneem after this break.
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1: Assalamu alaikum wa rahmatullahi wa barakatuh. The date today, the 7th of Dhuhijjah 1447, corresponding to the 25th of May 2026. In your local news, Radio Islam, Mayor's very Umrana Junaid Karsani is performing his Hajj this year. And from the Holy Land, he spoke to us about the movement and atmosphere of the Hujjaj. And Radio Islam spoke to one of the Hujjaj, Ziyad, about looking back on the journey so far and what has been some of his biggest highlights.
2: Well, alhamdulillah, highlights is that everything's been smooth sailing. We can't complain about anything. It's hot, but we still enjoy in this place. I don't think there's one single thing that stands out, but everything is been brilliant, absolutely brilliant. From the food to the atmosphere, as soon as you tell the people that we meet, that we South Africans, they actually amazed by us. I met a Nigerian brother, and he was saying there was 80 to 90,000 Nigerian brothers who came. And he asked how many South Africans are coming, and I said 1,400, almost 2,000. And he almost was like in shock to think, how come so little guys? So inshallah, Allah make our numbers more and bring more and more people for Hajj, inshallah.
1: In other local news, National Assembly Speaker Toko Didiza is expected to announce 31 MPs who will serve on the Palapala Impeachment Committee. The committee will investigate the theft at President Cyril Ramaphosa's Palapala farm, as well as the findings of the Section 89 independent report. The Constitutional Court ordered Parliament to establish the committee, while political parties had until Friday to submit their representatives. And on the African continent, Nigerian President Bola Tinubu has defended his economic reforms after officially securing his party's endorsement for the 2027 presidential election. Speaking in Abuja, Tinubu said the current economic hardship facing Nigerians is part of efforts to rebuild the country's economy over the long term. He acknowledged growing public frustration over inflation and rising living costs, but insisted his government remains focused on economic recovery.
3: Many Nigerians still struggle with rising costs and economic adjustment. We do not dismiss these concerns. We understand them and govern not in comfort, but in reality, honesty and action. We are not made for easy roads. We want to bequeath prosperity and a better life to our children yet unborn.
1: And in your Umu, skin infections in Gaza have risen sharply in recent months after many cases linked to parasites and rodents as shortages of medicine and destroyed infrastructure continue to affect the territory. A new UNRWA report says more than 125,000 skin infection cases have been recorded since the beginning of the year. The agency said this amounts to about 400 new cases daily, while healthcare workers face challenges treating patients because of limited medical supplies. And finally, Toshifumi Suzuki, widely regarded as the pioneer of Japan's convenience store industry, has died at the age of 93 from heart failure. Suzuki helped launch 7-Eleven Japan in 1973 through a partnership with the US-based 7-Eleven operator, opening the first store in Tokyo a year later. He was known for introducing data-driven and inventory systems and focusing on ready-to-eat meals, helping turn convenience stores into a major part of Japan's retail sector. And in your finances, now the rand is trading at 16.33 to the dollar, 22.01 to the pound, and 19.01 to the euro. Gold is trading at 4,561.08 per fine ounce, and Brent crude oil is at 103.54 a barrel. In your Salah times, in Johannesburg, Zohar sets in at 12:10 p.m. and in Durban at 11:58 a.m. I'm Nina Bambeni with your Radio Islam News at this hour.
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1: The Prophet, peace be upon him, said fasting the day of Arafah expiates the sins of the previous year and the coming year.
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0: Welcome back to the show, 1107 Central African Time. It is day one of Hajj 1447. From what I understand, the atmosphere in the tents is electric. Very different Hajj as South Africans have navigated towards the Nusuk system. I'm seeing a lot more comfort, a lot more, alhamdulillah, facilities, a lot more food. I was seeing a few videos this morning where they were showing the breakfast buffet, subhanAllah. Mm. I understand the Hujjaj are in really, really good spirits.
1: And did you see the bathroom facilities?
0: I was fascinated. It's
1: just the basins. I mean, you don't even have to lift your legs up.
0: It's you go. Like, there's a little place to put your feet. SubhanAllah.
1: This is like mashallah and sahaj.
0: Alhamdulillah. And we've got some messages on our topic where we're talking about the bonds we forge on Hajj. It says, I had my daughter, was at 15, and I were doing tawaf, and we tried to get to the Kaaba. Alhamdulillah, the path slowly cleared up for us. But at the front, it was super hectic. An unknown lady tried to help us to the front. She held my hand and I held my daughter's. And she made space for us to the front to touch the Kaaba. We made a point from the start to not be those women who push others in order to get to the front. We would have rather walked away. But Allah has a way of treating you kindly when you are good to others.
1: Absolutely. You know, on that, that's so beautiful because I think like Allah just opens that path when your intentions are so beautiful and clear. Then you get people like, I think like the really elderly will come and they'll punch you and they feel like they're entitled to walk straight to the Kaaba and you are doing your tawaf. And then you realize that, you know what, maybe I shouldn't judge this woman. Maybe she spent her whole life, whatever country she's from, savings to be there. So, and now she's like about 80 or 70 and she pushes away to get through. You give them space and you're like, yeah, Allah, just accept it.
0: It makes you compassionate, you know. I was always very judgmental. When I went 2016, I was judgmental about people who took these pictures and these videos. Until I was performing tawaf one day and I saw this guy take the phone and show his mother and he started crying and he started saying this in Urdu. I understood from context because I know Gujarati and he's saying, Ma, I made it. I made it, Ma. I'm here. I made it. I'm the first in our family and I'm here. And it changed my whole perception that sometimes we have this tendency, you know, the thing with Umrah and Hajj is be in your lane, stay in your lane. What others are saying and doing, and let people be, because you never know. Like, it's such a big moment for this. Imagine you're first in your entire family and you want to share it now with your parents. I'm not saying selfie your whole entire Hajj, but it kind of changed my perspective. And as you say, you kind of just think to yourself, like,
1: don't judge
0: them. Be compassionate.
1: They've been through so much to get there.
0: Yes.
1: Like, just give them.
0: And the way he said, he was like maybe about 50, but he said, Ma, I made it. I'm here by the Kaaba. And the way he said it with so much emotion, I just said, SubhanAllah, he wanted to share that moment. We still revert to ourselves as children because that moment he wanted to share with his mom.
1: SubhanAllah. You know what? That's actually reminding me of something that you just said. I just had a deja vu moment here. There was, I think, Hazrat Aisha radiallahu anha quoted this hadith that Nabi sallallahu alaihi wasallam said to the Sahaba once, that when Allah Ta'ala loves you, He chooses you and uses you, something to that effect. And then the Sahaba radiallahu anha said, how does Allah use you? And then Nabi sallallahu alaihi wasallam said that he chooses you to do righteous deeds before your death. So, SubhanAllah, imagine this, a person who went for Hajj and took his selfie and showing his family the, you know, the Kaaba, and that might be his last. You don't even know. Yes. Like, SubhanAllah, like, he got there.
0: It's a moment that I'm here. 2007 was a deeply emotional yet profoundly memorable journey for my sister and me. Due to the quota system at the time, our mom was unable to accompany us on Hajj. While our dad so beautifully embraced both parental roles, did his utmost, alhamdulillah, and there is comfort and shadow only a mom can provide. To say we were surrounded by motherly figures would be far from the truth. Yet amongst the many who's that Allah Ta'ala had placed in our path, two women stood out in ways words can scarcely capture. The first is my cousin Sadia, who alhamdulillah once again is being blessed with the honor of Hajj this year, and now walks amongst those chosen who charge of Allah. At the tender age and somewhat naive ages of 18 and 15, her presence on our journey was a source of immense comfort and reassurance. Having family beside us was already a blessing, but having her as our Haji Bain brought a peace that settled our hearts and eased our journey. The second is a woman who opened her heart to us selflessly, Auntie Farhana. With such warmth and sincerity, she took us under her wing, checking on us regularly, quietly ensuring we were okay. Auntie Farhana, I don't think Fatih and I could adequately express how deeply grateful we are for your kindness and your care. Your compassion remains etched in our souls. Hajj is often spoken of as a journey of the soul, and it truly is. But sometimes what carries us through are the hands and the hearts that Allah Ta'ala places alongside us. The rituals may come to an end, the suitcases may return home, but the sisterhood born through those sacred days is something that continues long after the Hajj ends. Perhaps that too is part of the journey, knowing that we were never meant to walk it alone. Please make dua that Allah Ta'ala invites my beloved husband and I to perform the Hajj together,
1: Ameen.
0: Calmly with afia and no obstacles in our path, from Sister Munira.
1: I know who said that. She's talking about my sister there, subhanAllah. My sister Sadia is going for Hajj, alhamdulillah, absolutely. May Allah Ta'ala accept every yearning heart to go for Hajj.
0: Ameen, ameen, ameen. What a beautiful, beautiful...
1: What a beautiful message.
0: Message.
1: Jazakallah for that.
0: I really resonate with this this topic of sisterhood. But somebody put us in the hot seat. Mm. And they said, they're asking us a question. So we're going to leave this question before we go for the break. And when we come back, inshallah, we will do... we're going to do a crossover.
1: Okay.
0: But the question is, Safira and Tasneem, if there's one person you wished you could spend your Hajj with, who would it be apart from our beloved Prophet Nabi Sallallahu Alaihi Wasallam?
1: Ah, that one, you know what I'm going to say.
0: I know.
1: Yeah, I would love to go on Hajj with my mother. I think they went when they were really young. My mother, knowing her stories when she went for Hajj, my cousin collapsed. She was with my cousin and my late auntie as well. And she carried my cousin through walking through, was it Mina, Arafat, all the places. But subhanAllah, I just wish like I could make her khidmat. But talking about that, I mean, who else would I want to go on Hajj with? I think it would have been like the Ummahatul Mu'mineen. Subhanallah. Imagine going on Hajj with Hazrat Khadija and Hazrat... Oh, imagine going on Hajj with Hazrat Asiya radiallahu anha, like her tawakkul. Imagine going on Hajj with Hazrat Hajra alayhi salam. Like, I mean, remember she was left in the barren desert, and when she asked her husband, like Ibrahim alayhi salam, did Allah Ta'ala order you? And he said yes. And then she said, then Allah will never abandon us. Imagine going on Hajj with that tawakkul.
0: With that family.
1: Like, literally.
0: Submitted completely to everything. Look, it's going to be a hard Hajj because there's going to be no shortcuts. But
1: and no bathroom facilities.
0: What a Hajj would that be? SubhanAllah.
1: Are you, Safira?
0: I think I would definitely go again with my spouse. Hajj is a way of... When you're on the same page spiritually and you make your Hajj together as a couple, Allah Ta'ala has a way of forging, or it's basically like renewing your bond. Like it kind of solidifies that bond. I'm not saying it happens to everyone, sorry about that, but it does happen in a sense where, again, it's not an easy journey to take. There's challenges. The challenges when you come back, but there's a sense of each person holding each other accountable. And then, of course, I would love to make Hajj with my son. Like, I would love to be on this journey with him and to show him. And alhamdulillah, I'm done with my Farid Hajj, so I would love to accompany him on his Farid Hajj. I think that will be so amazing.
1: I think I need to go back into my Farid Hajj again.
0: We all feel that we need a do-over of the Hajj.
1: Like, there's so much you change, so much you do. And I think when you're younger, you don't appreciate it. Like, I'm not appreciate it. You did appreciate it at that time. But now, as you're learning more and more, as the years go past, you feel like, those who charge going this year are so fortunate. If I had the opportunity, I would do things so differently. But I think Allah Ta'ala will accept.
0: You go at the right time, at the right place, with the right people, and you come back. We'll talk about that. We'll talk about what happens when you come back.
1: Sure.
0: We're off to a break, inshallah. When we come back, Hafiz Yusuf Manak will be joining us, chatting to us about what the atmosphere is like for our first crossover as the Hujjaj are settled in their tents. I understand it's a bit away from, a short while away from the Dhuhr Salah. Could be potentially their first Salah in Mina, and I'm sure a lot of rest going to be taking place as they get ready for tomorrow, the big day, Arafat. So we'll chat to Hafiz Yusuf, inshallah, after the short break.
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0: We're still attempting our crossover, but let's chat all things related to Hajj. Day one, the bonds of sisterhood, and also the return back from Hajj. I said I'm going to share this anecdote with you. It's a very personal one. I want to share it because I want everybody to understand that sisterhood is not, it's not even sometimes from people you know. There's a type of sisterhood that, that's forged from being part of this ummah that doesn't require any sort of language. It doesn't mean that you have to speak the same language, you have to be from the same background. So I get to Makkah, and I have a very, very good friend that I was interviewing every week on my programs. Her name was Maruma Shaista. And in our line of work, to be seen, to be genuinely seen by people is extremely difficult. Like, people know you, people will ask, are you okay? But to be genuinely understood, you know, this job is not, it's not easy, and it's not easy for your mental health. And I felt this was one of the few people in my life, in my circle, that actually genuinely saw me and understood me. Like, I would just do an interview, we never met regularly. I could do an interview and she would just like pick up that okay, you're not okay today, I know something is up, talk to me. And it meant so much to me to be seen. And unfortunately, when I reached Makkah, she had passed away. And Tasneem, I was devastated. I think it was the emotions of Hajj, and it was so devastating. Like, I just ran to the Kaaba. I ran to the Kaaba, and I was like crying and sobbing to a point where I was scaring myself. And I think people were starting to be scared of me because I went and I sat on the steps by the Umrah gate. And the guards didn't even move me. I was the only person on the steps. And I am sobbing and crying. Like, I can't stop crying. And I'm like, Saf, get it together. You need to stop crying. And this group of Arab women inch closer and closer and closer and closer towards me. And eventually they like form a circle around me. And they are talking about, I don't know what. I think they were talking about tea. And they just made me like part of their circle. And at one point I was like stunned. Like, okay, I stopped crying for a while. And I'm suddenly a part of their circle, and they're talking and they're talking, and it was a silent sisterhood. It was, she's not okay. We don't know who she is. We don't know what she's going through, but we're going to be there for her. And I just had to reflect on Subhanallah for being part of this ummah. Subhanallah for understanding and for empathy from people you would never ever expect. I mean, they hadn't known, like, my friend had passed away, you know, and it was such a powerful moment. And my life has been after that, that I want to be there. I want to be present for people in ways they get, they don't expect. And people that I don't necessarily have to be your bestie, but I want to show up for people in my life, or show up for even strangers consistently and in every way that I can.
1: Absolutely. That's so beautiful, because I love what you said, empathy and support. That's what everything is. Our whole religion, our whole deen, our whole faith, our iman is based on support. Hazrat Khadija was there to support Nabi Sallallahu Alaihi Wasallam, and he said, "Sambiluni, Sambiluni," and she covered him. And I don't know if you've been seeing the videos going around today, that imagine, like, Nabi Sallallahu Alaihi Wasallam said to Khadija radiallahu on that time, like, what if no one believed me? And look how many, this year's Hajj has been the record.
0: 5 million.
1: Yes, the record.
0: Subhanallah.
1: So, imagine.
0: I want to talk about this thing of coming back, and now you're forgetting, and now you listen. There's something nobody tells you about, and I'm going to be your guy's big sister. I'm going to tell you this, right? Your challenges don't stop after you come back from Hajj. In fact, they get bigger. Life in this dunya, Allah will consistently and constantly remind you that, listen, this is not your place. This is not your home. This is not where you belong. You are going to be tested. What Hajj gives you is the tools and sort of the resilience to deal with life's test, and to understand that everything can be just dua it. Just dua it. Just dua it.
1: Of course. Do you think, you know, people tell you, yes, on Hajj you have so much of, you have to take that bags of sabr, you're going to be tested, tested, tested. But do you think after Hajj, the tests are even greater, even
0: 100%,
1: bigger?
0: 100%.
1: And you just have to, like, have that tawakkul and that faith and move on.
0: 100%.
1: And there's so much negative talk, like, I mean, negative stories that you hear after people come back from Hajj.
0: Absolutely. Because we said this off air, Hajj is not for perfect people. It's not for perfect people. Now you perform Hajj, you're coming back, you're going to be a perfect saint-like person. Mm. Absolutely. Let me tell you, the things you made dua were for, yes, and the things that you're going to be challenged with.
1: That's why your dua has to be so specific. Like, you can't, yes, ask Allah for sabr and strength, because you will be tested.
0: You will be
1: your
0: tested.
1: Sabr and strength. 100%. Just ask for afia. Like, ya Allah, grant me afia.
0: And it's shocking. It's eye-opening. Like, don't ask Allah Ta'ala, listen, ya Allah, take away all the people in my life that don't mean well for me. Now you're sitting 2 years later and, like, you alone. You don't know, like, where's your circle going to? Mm. Who's your circle? Where's your circle? And then you realize...
1: But don't you think that's also a good dua? That's accepted, a good dua. Because Allah took all the bad people away from you, right?
0: Yeah, he took people.
1: And maybe you even went through a divorce. So many people go through divorce.
0: 100%. 100%. Like, after my podcast, everybody said, don't sugarcoat it. And I said, I'm not sugarcoating it. Mm. It's real. It's challenging. Life is not going to get easier just because you're haji.
1: Yes.
0: It's not going to say... Allah Ta'ala is not going to say, okay, your test stop now. Yes. Subhanallah, you're done. Mm. Okay, you had your little test on Hajj. It's no. Mm. It gets real. We're constantly reminded this is not our home.
1: Of course. And I think Shaitan works even harder on you.
0: Of
1: because
0: course.
1: Because now he knows you have a clean slate.
0: Absolutely. And then there's always that conviction. Mm. Like, you think, okay, but I made dua for this. Why is it not getting answered? Mm. Why is it not getting answered? Delay is not denial.
1: Yes, definitely. And if you don't get it in this world, you get it better in the akhirah. But then also Allah Ta'ala wants you to keep on asking from Him. Subhanallah. So we don't ever, like Sister Nafsa said earlier, like, you know, keep on making the dua. Believe in those duas. They do get accepted. Duas.
0: They are accepted. It's just a matter of you understanding how it's been accepted. Mm. I like what you say. Be specific with your duas.
1: Be specific, I'm telling you, because there's a lot of things that you realize. Like, sometimes you go through the hardest thing and you realize now, you don't question it. You know, it's all from Allah. Mm. But after a while, you realize there was hikmat in the whole thing. Allah had to put me through 100%. All of this so that my dua got accepted.
0: 100%. But how then do you navigate these challenges post-Hajj?
1: Yeah, so when you come home, there's a lot of things that I think, like, the first thing we spoke about, that we feel like we don't belong.
0: Yes.
1: And there is that hadith to the effect where you a believer should live as a stranger passing by. And I think that hadith really just sinks in, because that's how we're supposed to live. Mm-hmm. But then we go back to life and we go back to routine. And, you know, some people, they say after a year, then they've changed back to their old ways. And as long as you can, hold on to it, hold on to it. But I think what we should do is we should try to realize that, you know, even though we were perfect Muslims there, you know, like our Quran maybe was not as much now than we did on Hajj, or our Salah was not on time as we did it then, you know, in the proper Salah time. And that's life. Like we said, Nabi Sallallahu Alaihi Wasallam said there's a time for this and that. So we should just, like, priorities, but also know our limits.
0: Mm-hmm.
1: Like, we should do everything according to Sharia and, you know, stick to our routines. But eventually we will slip. We're human. We're human.
0: 100%. And that's why this point of the show, being sisterhood and being all about the people that you're making your Hajj with, it's a sense of accountability, the reminders, the gentle reminders. It doesn't have to be our bayan, but like, we've made our Hajj. Remember, we were nothing when we were there. Let's come back to Allah.
1: Yes.
0: Let's remind each other.
1: Of course. And that's what's so beautiful, because that friend in the path of Allah is that friend that's going to take you to Jannah, and that friend that reminds you, like, you went for Hajj, you can't do this. Like, you know, let's try. Let's do something different. Let's earn Allah's pleasure in whatever it is, and that's that friend for life till the day of Qiyamah, hopefully, inshallah.
0: Amen.
1: But there's something I want to talk about. And while you were talking, it reminded me of that. I heard it in a talk somewhere, where we should live like the fish in the ocean.
0: Mm.
1: When you catch a fish, and you're about to eat the fish, right? When you cut up the fish and you taste it, that fish is not salty at all, right? So the fish swims in a dunya where it's full of salt, but doesn't let that salt absorb in his heart or fish's heart. So isn't that like how we should love? I know it's easy to say, but sometimes you get caught up.
0: I like that. I really like that analogy. Especially when the dunya gets a bit much. Don't let it Thank you, Salty.
1: Don't make it salty.
0: A few more messages. Trust you well. We were called for Hajj in the year 1991. SubhanAllah. It was very different then. I left my son that was 3 and a daughter that I was still breastfeeding at the time. It was so difficult. Then I fell pregnant with my son there and was so sick with all the nausea. The ladies sacrificed their time in between taking me with them and Alhamdulillah came home, still friends with them till now. I named my son Ibrahim and he's brought so much of barakat into our life, Alhamdulillah.
1: Imagine those days of Hajj. They were absolutely hardcore. Like they, my mom actually went in 1991 as well. And she was breastfeeding my brother at that time. But those are the pictures that you see of the Jamarat, that single pillar.
0: Oh, yes, yes, yes.
1: So imagine those days of Hajj. It was like absolutely like testing.
0: But it must. I yearn for it. I yearn to.
1: The originals.
0: Yes.
1: Way.
0: I wish I. Like, I was born in another era, so I could experience. When I see the camels and I see the people going by ship, and I think to myself, you know what, Allah, when I'm in Jannah, inshallah, ameen, if we get there, I'm going to want to make lots of Hajj, but in different eras.
1: Oh, wow.
0: Like in the 40s and 50s and 60s and 70s and 80s. I hope Allah can give us Arafat in Jannah.
1: Ameen, imagine. We'll have Arafat in the day of Qiyamah, though. I just hope, inshallah.
0: Look, on that day, we're going to be in
1: inshallah, we'll be under the arsh of Allah. We'll be with the Ummahatul Mu'mineen. We'll be raised with Nabi Sallallahu Alaihi Wasallam.
0: Salams, how are you both? The best part of my Hajj was sharing my Hajj with my brother, who I met in Mina, and we cried together, missing our parents. My dua was, Allah brought me here. You will take care of me and my dearest company, who are taking care of one another the whole trip. Got an interesting question about people who have lost loved ones on Hajj. What was that like? What was that, navigating that type of a grief like? Perhaps you were on your Hajj and you'd lost a loved one back home, or perhaps on the journey you had also lost a loved one. Do chat to us. I would love to hear your thoughts on that one. 072-786-1548 or send me a DM on Instagram. I actually haven't opened Instagram yet, so I'm going to do so shortly.
1: On that note, with what the listener said, she met her brother at that time. That's a sibling bond.
0: Yes.
1: And since we're talking about sisterhood and all of that, what about sibling bonds? Because your sibling is your best friend from the day you're born till the day you die. There's not even your parent is that best friend. Your sibling is that one. So imagine that, having your sibling with you on Hajj, subhanAllah.
0: That's been quite an experience. So my brother and I performed Hajj together with my parents in 1996.
1: Oh, wow.
0: And then this year, not Hajj, Umrah.
1: Okay.
0: In April, we made Umrah again. So 30 years later. And it was like almost like we're back to church. But it was such a lovely journey. It was so nice. It was so special. It had so many memories. Like different experiences with different members of your family when you go on this journey.
1: So beautiful, mashallah.
0: Subhanallah. Let's go for a break, inshallah. When we come back, we will read out more messages. And we're also going to do our theme for the Hajj this year. We'll do a readout of our theme. So we'll continue the chat after this break.
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0: Answering the call of Allah, one action at a time. The call to sacrifice, lessons from Ibrahim alayhi salam. Our Hajj theme this year, answering the call of Allah, one action at a time, reminds us that answering Allah's call often requires sacrifice. No story reflects this more powerfully than the life of Nabi Ibrahim alayhi salam. His entire journey was built upon obedience, trust, and sacrifice for the sake of Allah. Through this example, believers learn that true faith is not only about words or feelings. It is proven through what we are willing to give up for Allah.
1: When people hear the word sacrifice, they often think only about giving up wealth or comfort. But sacrifice in Islam is much deeper than that. Sometimes sacrifice means leaving behind sins, harmful habits, pride or distractions that distance us from Allah. Sometimes it means choosing obedience even when it is difficult. At other times, sacrifice means trusting Allah when the future is unclear.
0: The life of Nabi Ibrahim alayhi salam teaches us all of these lessons beautifully. Allah Ta'ala tested him repeatedly, and every time he responded with sincerity and submission. One of the earliest sacrifices Ibrahim alayhi salam made was leaving behind his people and homeland because they rejected the worship of Allah. He stood against idol worship even when it isolated him from society. This teaches believers that sometimes answering Allah's call requires the courage to stand firm upon truth, even when it is unpopular.
1: Perhaps the most emotional sacrifice came when Allah Ta'ala commanded Ibrahim alayhi salam to leave his wife Hajra and the infant son Nabi Ismail alayhi salam in the barren desert of Makkah. There was no city, no comfort, and no visible means of survival. From a human perspective, it seemed impossible. Yet Ibrahim alayhi salam obeyed because he trusted Allah completely.
0: Hajar radiallahu anha was

0: weight of that moment. Ismail was not only his son, but a child he had long prayed for and loved deeply. Yet, Ibrahim alayhi salam understood that obedience to Allah came before everything else.
1: What makes the story even more remarkable is the response of Ismail alayhi salam. Instead of resisting, he encouraged his father to fulfill Allah's command and express patience and trust in Allah. This moment represents complete submission from both father and son. At the last moment, Allah Ta'ala replaced Ismail alayhi salam with a ram, showing that the test was never about cruelty or loss, but about sincerity and obedience. Allah wanted to demonstrate the level of faith Ibrahim alayhi salam had reached, a faith willing to place Allah above every worldly attachment.
0: This sacrifice is remembered every year during Eid al-Adha and throughout the Hajj. Pilgrims in Mina perform the sacrifice as part of the rites of Hajj, commemorating the obedience of Ibrahim alayhi salam. But the lesson is not limited only to slaughtering an animal. The deeper question is, what are we willing to sacrifice for Allah in our own lives?
1: For some people, sacrifice may mean giving up a sin they have been attached to. For others, it may mean sacrificing time to pray consistently, sacrificing pride to forgive someone, sacrificing comfort to help others, or sacrificing certain desires in order to obey Allah. Every believer faces moments where faith requires choosing Allah over personal wants.
0: One of the most important lessons from Ibrahim alayhi salam is that sacrifice for Allah is never wasted. Whenever believers give something up sincerely for Allah's sake, Allah Ta'ala replaces it with something better. If not in this world, then certainly in the year after. Many people sacrifice because they focus only on what they are losing. But the story of Ibrahim alayhi salam teaches us to focus on what we gain. Closeness to Allah, spiritual strength, and eternal reward.
1: Hajj itself is built upon sacrifice. Pilgrims sacrifice comfort, sleep, wealth, and physical ease in order to answer Allah's call. They leave behind daily routines and worldly distractions to dedicate themselves entirely to worship. Through this journey, they learn that spiritual growth often requires discomfort and effort.
0: Even those not performing the Hajj can live the spirit of sacrifice daily. Every act of obedience involves some level of sacrifice. Waking up for Fajr requires sacrificing sleep. Charity requires sacrificing wealth. Controlling one's anger requires sacrificing the ego. And lowering the gaze, speaking truthfully, dressing modestly, or remaining patient during hardship all require sacrifice.
1: Ultimately, the call to sacrifice is really a call to trust Allah completely. It is believing what Allah's wisdom is greater than our desires and that whatever He asks from us is always for our benefit. And perhaps that is the greatest lesson from Ibrahim alayhi salam. When believers place Allah first, no sacrifice is ever too great, because every sacrifice made for Allah brings the heart closer to Him, one sincere action at a time.

11:41 Central African Time as the Hujjaj get ready to perform the Zuhr Salah in Mina. We are keeping you company on this very first day of Hajj, 14:47. I keep wanting to say 14:48. It's myself and Tasneem in the studio. And if you would like to chat to us, you can do so on the WhatsApp line 072-786-1548. I do have a message that came through. Salams, me and my husband went for Hajj in 1991.

0: We were very young. We didn't study about Hajj. It was different from what it is now. In those days, we had to look for rooms when we got to Mecca, not like these days where everything is booked beforehand. It was very cheap then. For two people, we paid £2,500. Wow. For everything, including flights. Then, alhamdulillah, I got the opportunity to perform Hajj in 2019 with my son. It was very different facility-wise. At that point, we paid £7,000 per person. SubhanAllah. It's an interesting discussion for those yearning to perform Hajj. They're often thinking to themselves, when, how, if you barely making ends meet, how am I going to go for this journey? And I was probably one of those cynics years ago, and I said, no, you need money to go. Yes. No.
1: You don't. I think when you're, in those days when our names would come out, like you'd be like, Ya Allah, my name came out, how do I go for Hajj? And suddenly the doors just open.
0: Voila.
1: Allah sorts you out.
0: Make the intention. Sincerely sit on the musalla today, tomorrow, the day before Eid day. Ask Allah Ta'ala to make a means for you. And I promise you, this is a journey where it's a calling. Mm-hmm. If your call is there, you will go.
1: Mm, exactly. I think Allah invites us when the time is right. And Allah knows that probably now it's different with the whole Nusuk app.
0: Mm.
1: But I think it's still... It depends only on Allah when He accepts 100%. You. Yeah, definitely.
0: I saw Maulana Rawat did that interview of the guy who performed 30 Hajj.
1: Mm.
0: SubhanAllah. If there's time, I'm sure one of the presenters will play that little clip.
1: Good idea.
0: What an amazing, imagine, 30 times. SubhanAllah.
1: So I think when you do your first Hajj, right, it's a part of the Hajj. Mm. Your second Hajj, there's a reward for a second Hajj. And your third Hajj, I think the reward is freedom from the fire of Jahannam. So I just want to go to three at least.
0: I mean.
1: But 30 would be good.
0: Tasima, I've got a question for you. How do we rebuild that connection? We all come back on that spiritual high, right? How do we rebuild that connection with Allah Ta'ala? Now, I'm 2 years post Hajj. You probably three. You went the year before.
1: No, I went in 2016.
0: Oh, okay. Mm. 10 years
1: post. I'm still figuring it out. So you're asking me that question. I'm still figuring it out because I don't think you can ever be content with where you are in your deen. You will never. I think that's a sign to show that you can never be content with wherever you are. Mm. You always feel you have to strive and do better and better. And you always feel like your efforts are too weak.
0: Mm.
1: So I feel like I'm still on the journey that I would love to get back to where I was spiritually then on Hajj. But like we say, life has its challenges, you have your tests. And Allah Ta'ala knows what's in our heart and our intentions. We do want to be better Muslims every day. We do want to try and, you know, please Him in every single thing we do. And I think just the fact that you wake up in the morning and you make shukr and you say, Ya Allah, I think this is the most simplest thing for me. I just say, Ya Allah, whatever I do for the day, you accept it and it's a form of ibadah. We can't be like the hajis sitting in Mina tents and we have things to do. But we just want to make that intention that whatever little thing we do, whether it's smiling at a stranger or making salam to someone or cooking for our family, Allah Ta'ala reward every small little thing that we do for His pleasure.
0: Ameen, ameen, ameen. Mm. Again, I agree with you. We're still trying to figure it out. None of us are perfect. But I think Allah Ta'ala loves consistency.
1: Mm.
0: And there's this, again, misconception. I can write a book for you guys about everything that we misconstrue. We think that we've got to change everything about our lives.
1: Yes.
0: Change one thing.
1: As long
0: and
1: as
0: build
1: it's
0: from there.
1: Consistent. Yes, and small. It doesn't have to be a major thing. Nobody's asking you to go into jilbab or something. I mean, that will be a good thing. But alhamdulillah, even if it's like one small thing, but you're consistent.
0: Absolutely.
1: And quality over quantity.
0: Quality over quantity.
1: Yeah.
0: And do what's in your capability. Another a thief of joy is often comparison. You think, okay, I've been on Hajj with this person and that person, and now I need to compete with them. But we all on our own journeys. Mm. We all have to do what is best for us. So I'm going to be doing a crossover live to Mina. Hafiz Yusuf Manak is joining us on the show. Yusuf, assalamu alaikum, and welcome to the program.
2: Wa alaikum salam wa rahmatullahi wa barakatuh. How are you doing?
0: I'm doing well, alhamdulillah. Paint us a picture. What is the tense in Mina like right now?
2: Alhamdulillah, amazing views. Everybody is looking very shocked. I think they just woke up now. They're sitting on the couches. Mashallah, I must be honest. Very luxury tents this year, mashallah. Everybody got their own separate couches. We came this morning. Certain people came on a bus. Certain people came with... certain of the brothers came with walking. Certain of them opted to walk. So alhamdulillah, we just did it. Whatever you are comfortable doing, that is what you did. And then Salatul Jum'ah, Salatul Zohar is over now. So everybody ready, Salatul Salah. And now, alhamdulillah, they are basically sitting in a lecture and lunch is being served. And then, inshallah, you know, so how would you say our first salah in Mina is completed. And we're going to, of course, wait for our second salah right up until our first salah tomorrow morning. And then we leave for the day of Arafat, inshallah. So everybody's just relaxing and I think just preparing themselves for the day of Arafat, Al-Hajj Arafat, which will be tomorrow, inshallah.
0: Inshallah, ameen. What's the temperatures like? I'm sure it's scorching right now in Mina.
2: It is quite hot outside. We're hitting, you can say, between 46, 47 degrees. So it is quite hot. And alhamdulillah, but we're sitting in a tent, air conditioned, you know. Allah is really, really, really merciful for us, subhanAllah. I think in the previous days, old times, that conditions and the times were much tougher than what it is now. Alhamdulillah, you know, we have to thank Allah Tabarak wa Ta'ala and make shukr that we actually are getting to have, I would call it a hajj with so much ease, you know, to us, alhamdulillah.
1: Ameen. Brother, tell us, what are your feelings? What are you feeling right now?
2: First of all, I'll tell you, starting this morning, I felt that, alhamdulillah, out of so many hujjah, so many billion Muslim world, that Allah Tabarak wa Ta'ala has chosen me to be one of his servants doing Hajj this year. And then, I mean, after my ghusl, after I put my ihram, done my ihram, and I was ready. I actually looked at myself in the mirror before I made my niyat, and I said, alhamdulillah, you know, for the next 5 days, after the next 5 days, inshallah, you coming out as a new person, newborn baby, you know. And I just looked at myself and I said, I need to reflect and see what it is that Allah Tabarak wa Ta'ala allowed me to come here. And then taking the walk also, reading the Talbiyah, getting to Mina. And I just said, I want to enjoy this moment. So I didn't come straight into my tent and just come in, put my bags on and go and sleep. I sucked it in, you know. I looked at this moment as one of the moments in my life that might never, ever, ever come back. So I let it sink in that, alhamdulillah, as a Haji of 1447, this is the start of my journey. And my journey will also end here in Mina. So this is my home now for the next 6 days. This is my home for the next 6 days, because inshallah I'll be doing the 6 day of felting also. So I said, I need to look after this home of mine, and I need to make sure that I do everything as close to the sunnah of Nabi sallallahu alayhi wa sallam as possible, inshallah.
0: Ameen. What are you looking forward to the most for tomorrow, being the day of Arafat?
2: Tomorrow, the wukuf of Arafat.
0: Can I ask, what's that first dua going to be, Yusuf?
2: The first dua we make is we ask Allah Ta'ala to forgive us for all our sins we have committed knowingly, unknowingly, intentionally, unintentionally. That is the first dua, because we to seek the forgiveness of Allah Ta'ala. And they say no soul should leave Arafat feeling as if they have not been forgiven. You should not even feel that way. So it's the first dua you ask Allah Ta'ala to forgive you. And the second dua you make is you ask Allah Ta'ala to grant you a Jannatul Firdaus without reckoning.
0: Amen.
2: Those are my starting off. And then after that, of course, dua for every single person, Ummati of Nabi Sallallahu Alaihi Wasallam, some my name, you know, and as long as we can stay in wukuf, we'll keep the loves moving, inshallah.
0: Ameen, ameen. Is there a final message you'd like to give to everybody back home that are making dua for you people, and also any message you want to send the ummah before we end off our discussion?
2: Yes, of course, you know, Alhamdulillah, Allah Ta'ala has allowed us and given us the opportunity to come and perform our Hajj this year. And I make dua that Allah Ta'ala accept all those people who are yearning to perform the Hajj. Allah Ta'ala allow them to come also. My message to everybody is, it is the big days of Dhul-Hijjah. Let's turn into ibadah, let's turn to Allah Ta'ala. Let us engage in ibadah of Allah Ta'ala during this time. And make dua that Allah Ta'ala accept all of Hujjah's Hajj. And we make dua that Allah Ta'ala invite every single person to Makkah al-Mukarramah to perform their Hajj, to Mina, to Arafah, to Muzdalifah. And may Allah Ta'ala, you know, take the Ummah from strength to strength. That will definitely be, I think, every single Hujjah's dua tomorrow, that Allah Ta'ala must free and save every single Muslim that is suffering in the world. Allah Ta'ala must, you know, make it easy for them. Every country is going through difficulty. Allah Ta'ala must make it easy for them, inshallah. Ameen. So my message is, just remember the Ummah in your du'as. And it's the Mubarak days of the Hijjah. The first 10 days are so Mubarak that we need to actually take advantage of it. And inshallah, Ta'ala will allow us to take that advantage, inshallah.
0: Ameen. We're not going to keep you any longer. Thank you so much for joining us on the program this morning, going into afternoon. And we will catch up, inshallah, after Hajj. But please remember myself, this name, all our listeners, our families, in your Mubarak du'as. Until we do chat again, you take care and assalamu alaikum.
2: Wa alaikum salam wa rahmatullahi wa barakatuh.
0: I just want to cry.
1: I also wanted to cry hearing him.
0: It's, you can hear the emotion, the anticipation. Tomorrow is the best day of your life. It's the day you're born, and it's the day of Arafat.
1: The best day, the sun rises, the day of Arafat.
0: One of the best. Mm. We're going to be with you all, inshallah. Tomorrow we'll be doing, just before the Arafat khutbah commences, Tasneem and I will be in the studio. Mulima Khadija will be joining us. We'll do a bit of a dua as well. And we will be keeping you company, inshallah, tomorrow, which is going to be the day of Arafat in the Kingdom of Saudi Arabia, inshallah. Tasneem, any final thoughts from your side before we end off our show?
1: I never thought it will be so emotional sitting here in studio with you until I actually came here and I was like, oh my goodness.
0: I'm trying to keep it under control here. SubhanAllah.
1: But, SubhanAllah, how fortunate are they to be there, and Allah make it easy for all the Hujjaj who are there, every tear, every step, every sacrifice, whatever they, like you said, it's us stripping everything away from us and going, inshallah, into this
0: empty-handed.
1: We have nothing to give Allah, but we are so grateful to give whatever we have to Allah.
0: Absolutely. I hope we, as listeners, also are taking advantage. We may not be in the tents of Mina. We may not be standing in the wukuf of Arafat, but we are back home, and these are significant days and nights. Let us think about submission and think about attachment and submission very deeply over the next few days, inshallah. Let us continue with our du'as, and everybody whose heart is yearning, I'm here to tell you, don't give up hope. Don't give up hope. These are big days and nights. Text the Hujjaj, send them a message, say, please, when you're making du'a on Arafat, make du'a that Allah Ta'ala grants me the ability or answers my call, so I am there as part of the Hujjaj of 1448. Make du'a for all of us, and make du'a for our families, and we'll join you all, inshallah, tomorrow morning from 10 to 11:20. We have a shortened show, but it will be myself and Tasneem in the studio keeping you company just before the khutbah of Arafat.
1: Amazing.
0: Any final words, Tasneem?
1: I think Hajj is a sacrifice, but that sacrifice doesn't end when you come back from Hajj. That sacrifice continues till the day you die. You have to live Hajj. Hajj is not only Arafat. Hajj is for the rest of your life, till your last breath. So may Allah Ta'ala let us live like the Hujjaj every single day of our lives.
0: Ameen. From myself, Safira, as well as Tasneem, for now, it's fi amanillah. And assalamu alaikum wa rahmatullahi wa barakatuh.

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2: Did you know that living an Islamic world can make a world of difference in winding up your estate? 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Where there's a will, there's a way.

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1: Assalamu alaikum wa rahmatullahi wa barakatuh. The day today, the 7th of Dhu-Hijjah, 1447, corresponding to the 25th of May, 2026. Radio Islam's very Umrana Junaid Kirsani is performing his Hajj this year, and from the Holy Land, he spoke to us about the movement and atmosphere of the Hujjaj, and Radio, he also spoke to one of the Hujjaj, Ziyad, as well.
2: Alhamdulillah, Mufti Saab, so nice to speak to you, alhamdulillah. It's been brilliant. We decided to do a little bit of the walking Hajj and short walk, alhamdulillah, in a little bit of heat, but the atmosphere was electric. People were making tarbiyah and people were chanting and they were reading, and it was amazing feeling. Seeing the camps of Mina, seeing the mountains of Mina, it was an amazing, it's something we can't describe. Alhamdulillah, I always say Allah has invited us and we've accepted. Alhamdulillah, Allah has brought us here. It was just amazing.
1: He told us who joined them on the walk and what was the turnout like considering the new systems now in place.
2: So alhamdulillah, just a few brothers hooked up with another set of brothers that decided to walk, and then another set of brothers decided to join, and then before you knew it, I think we were probably the last or the second last group of people to join the group. But in the end, we ended up being about, I think, close to about 150 to 180 people that walked. So it was South Africans that walked, so it was amazing. Husbands and wives, some single guys, but it was absolutely amazing. So.
1: In other local news, Western Cape police have launched a manhunt after 13 people were killed in separate shooting incidents across the province. Three men were shot dead inside an informal home in Makaza on Sunday, while three others were killed at a shebeen in Englovini on Monday morning. Seven more people were killed in unrelated incidents over the weekend, with detectives from the Serious and Violent Crimes Unit now investigating the murders. On the African continent, Romuald Wadani was sworn in as Benin's new president on Sunday, succeeding former leader Patrice Talon. Wadani previously served as the country's finance minister and is widely seen as a technocrat who will continue many of Talon's policies. He won the April 12th election with 94% of the vote.
3: Niger's prime minister was among those attending Sunday's inauguration, and in a sign of détente, was greeted with applause. Wadagni now has a seven-year term before him after a constitutional reform last year extended the presidential mandate. Presidents can serve a maximum of two terms.
1: And in your Umma News, Iranian Foreign Ministry spokesperson Ismail Baghaei said Tehran would not impose tolls in the Strait of Hormuz, but added that any service provider in the waterway would come at a cost. Baghaei said the management and security of the strategic shipment route should be handled by the countries bordering the strait. He added that Iran is in contact with neighboring states to help maintain security in the Strait of Hormuz and protect their interests. And finally, U.S. President Donald Trump said his administration would not rush into a deal with Iran despite earlier optimism about a possible breakthrough in the ongoing conflict. Trump said the U.S. blockade on Iranian ships in the Strait of Hormuz would remain in place until a formal agreement is fully negotiated and signed. Iran had not officially responded, but the Tasnim news agency reported that disagreements remain, including Tehran's demand to access frozen funds. And in your finances now, the rand is trading at 16.36 to the dollar, 22.05 to the pound, and 19.03 to the euro. Gold is trading at $4,554.75 per fine ounce, and Brent crude oil is at $103.54 a barrel. In your Salah times in Johannesburg, Zohar sets in at 12.10 p.m. and in Durban at 11.55 a.m. I'm Nina Bambeni with your Radio Islam News at this hour.
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And various anonymous sponsors. May Allah accept these contributions, grant barakah, and raise the status of all Marhumi.

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2: Assalamu alaikum wa rahmatullahi wa barakatuh. The date today, the 7th of Dhul Hijjah, 1447, corresponding to the 25th of May, 2026. In your local news, Professor Adam Muhammad says he feels vindicated after the public protector released a critical report heading the repairs of Charlotte Makgage Hospital. Muhammad had previously exposed problems at the hospital, which has struggled to recover since the 2021 fire. The report highlights delays, maladministration, poor planning and weak oversight, saying the failures have cost taxpayers billions and negatively affected healthcare workers and patients.
3: To be honest, I felt vindicated, and a lot of us that are working in the hospital knew that something was going on. We just could never put our hands on it because we're not part of all the conversations. You have people coming in, coming, going. You have Department of Health, Department of Infrastructure. And the reality is we all in our heart knew that we're not going to get what people are promising. And this actually tells us where we are, where we're going, because this is a mirror image of what's currently happening. The report stops till 2024, but you look at 2025, you look at it already 2026, it's the same thing. We're not moving forward, we're moving backwards.
2: And in other local news, nearly 100 people have been arrested in Bloemfontein after a planned shutdown turned violent and spread to the looting of foreign-owned shops in the township. The protest was organized by the National Service Delivery Forum, while police said another 50 people were arrested overnight for allegedly attacking and looting spaza shops in phase 6 and 10. Authorities are guarding key infrastructure and have urged residents not to take part in criminal activities.
4: Where we are currently, it looks like residents have not heeded the call. I think you can even see behind me that traffic is flowing. People are going on about their business. People are going to work. Children are going to school. We've seen taxis, buses, because there's a group of people here behind me who have just been waiting here for the bus. I know that the bus that they were waiting for had just passed because it was full, but you can see that taxis are moving. Everything is going on, but this obviously does not take away from the fact that the issues that are raised by the organization.
2: And on the African continent, Fam Al-Fates called his wife to say he was stopping at market on his way home from military duty in Sudan's capital, Khartoum, but he never returned. After he disappeared, his wife, Azhar Abdullah, searched for news through friends, family and army colleagues who last saw him leaving a military base on a motorcycle more than a year ago. Their three-year-old son now runs to every passing motorcycle, believing his father may finally be coming home. And in your Ummah news, Itamar Ben-Gvir has called for Israel to resume what he described as an intense war in Lebanon, despite the current, the current ceasefire agreement. In a post on X, Ben-Gvir urged Prime Minister Benjamin Netanyahu to inform the United States that Israel should return to military action and increase pressure in Lebanon. Comments come as Hezbollah drones continue to evade parts of Israel's radar systems during the conflict. And in your world news, Japan's government plans to introduce extra budget worth of 3 trillion yen, according to Prime Minister Sanae Takaichi. The funding comes as the government uses part of its emergency reserve to support subsidies aimed at lowering utility costs during ongoing Middle East tensions. And Japan is also continuing fuel subsidies to keep petrol prices stable, raising concerns about pressure on the country's already strained finances. And in your finances now, the rand is trading at 16.32 to the dollar, 22.02 to the pound, and 19 to the euro. Gold is trading at 4,571 per fine ounce, and Brent crude oil is at 103.54 a barrel. In your Salah times, in Johannesburg, Sir sets in at 15:49 p.m. and in Durban at 15:30 p.m. I'm Nina Bambeni with your Radio Islam News at this hour.
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7: This Dua Radan is brought to you by Africa Muslims Agency. 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
1: 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Oh Allah, Lord of this perfect call and of the salah that is being established, grant Muhammad sallallahu alayhi wa sallam the wasila and the distinction, and raise him to the praiseworthy station which you have promised him. Then on the day of resurrection, my intercession will be lawful for him. Sahih al-Bukhari.
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2: Assalamu alaikum wa rahmatullahi wa barakatuh and ahlan wa sahlan to all my busy buzzing bees and welcome to the beehive. Fahima is my name and I will be keeping you company today inshallah. Well kids, our theme for this week is Hajj and our sunnah for today is smiling. Thereafter, the story that I have for you is Kamal's Big Dream. Stay tuned but don't go away.

Our sunnah for today, children, is smiling. Smiling, yes. Did you know that smiling is a good deed in Islam? Yes, children. Our beloved Nabi sallallahu alaihi wasallam said that smiling at someone is like charity, which is sadaqah. That means when you smile to make someone happy, Allah gives you a reward, even if you don't spend any money. Smiling is a sunnah action, which means our Nabi sallallahu alaihi wasallam used to do it very often. He smiled at his friends, at his family, and at strangers. And during these beautiful days of the Hijjah, children, we should try to do as many good deeds as we can. And smiling is one of them. When you smile at your parents, your teachers, or your friends, you are also following the sunnah, and you make Allah very happy. So kids, let's practice the sunnah of smiling every day. It costs you nothing, but it's full of rewards. Now let's remember, smile, do it to make Allah happy, make someone's day better, and a smile is like sunshine on a cloudy day. Let's take a listen.

Our story for today, children, is Kamal's Big Dream. Bismillah. Kamal was a very poor farmer. He had a small house and a little farm, but he loved Allah very much. Kamal had a big dream and he wanted to go for Hajj. "I will work hard and save money," he said. He made a little money bag. So every day Kamal worked on his farm. He picked fruits, planted seeds, and sold his vegetables. But after many years, his bag was full of money. "I'm going for Hajj," Kamal said. "I love you, Allah." He walked for many days, and then he saw children crying. Their school had burned down. Kamal looked at his bag. "I will help them," he said. So he used his money to build a new school. And then he went back to his farm again. But many years later, the bag was full again and he started walking. And then he saw a boy who was hurt. A man was yelling at him. Kamal gave his money to help the boy. He took the boy home and named him Habib. Kamal worked hard again. And one day his bag was full again. On his way back to Hajj, he saw people building a mosque. "I will help," said Kamal. He gave his money and helped build the mosque. But now, Kamal was old. His bag was not full. "I cannot go for Hajj," he said sadly. But then Habib came with a horse cart. "Let's go to Hajj, Baba Kamal." They passed the school. The children gave them gifts. They passed the mosque. People gave him food and water. At Habib's home, there was a surprise. A bag full of money. Kamal smiled. "Thank you, Allah." At last, Kamal saw the Kaaba with a happy heart. Let's take a listen.

0: Well, children, what can we learn from the lessons of Kamal's story? Well, we can learn, children, that Kamal wanted to go for Hajj because he loved Allah Ta'ala. Hajj is a special trip to Makkah that Muslims make to worship Allah alone. We also learn that Kamal helped children, a poor boy, and people building a mosque. And these are all good deeds, children, and Allah loves them too. But when we share, care and help others just like Kamal did, we are being good Muslims. And last lesson that we can learn from the story, children, even though Kamal gave up his money again and again, Allah gave him something better. Allah always sees our good deeds. Well, kids, it comes to the end of today's program, and I will chat to you tomorrow, inshallah, from myself, Fahima. Assalamu alaikum wa rahmatullahi wa barakatuh.
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Assalamu alaikum warahmatullahi wabarakatuhu. Ahlan wa marhaban bikum. Welcome to another episode of Reminders here on Radio Islam International with myself Ishaq Rampai. We praise Allah subhanahu wa ta'ala, our creator, our chaina, our nourisher. And we seek Allah subhanahu wa ta'ala's forgiveness. And we turn to Allah subhanahu wa ta'ala in repentance. Wa nusalli ala rasulina al-kareem Muhammad sallallahu alayhi wa sallam. Dear listeners, we find ourselves once again in the most beloved days in the sight of Allah subhanahu wa ta'ala. These are not ordinary days. These are not days that pass unnoticed in the life of a believer. And these are the days of Hajj. These are the days of Takbir. These are the days of Tahleel. These are the days of sacrifice. And these are the days in which hearts return to Allah subhanahu wa ta'ala. بسم الله الرحمن الرحيم الحمد لله الداعي إلى بابه الموفق من شاء لصوابه أنعم بإنزال كتابه الذي اشتمل على محكم ومتشابه رب اشرح لي صدري ويسر لي أمري واحلل عقدة من لساني يفقه قولي اللهم صل وسلم دائما أبدا على حبيبك خير الخلق كلهم. You know, across the world, millions of hujjaj have gathered in the blessed lands. And they have left their homes, their wealth, their comfort, and their countries. They have traveled not for trade, not for status, and not for worldly gain, but answering the call of Allah subhanahu wa ta'ala, saying, Labbaik Allahumma labbaik, labbaik la sharika laka labbaik, innal hamda wa ni'mata laka wal mulk la sharika lak. Allah, if you can look at the wording, you're saying, oh Allah, yeah I am, ya Allah, yeah I am, ya Allah, la sharika lak, ya Allah, I am here, ya Allah, yeah I am, ya Allah, you do not have any partner, no, any association, ya Allah. Indeed, all praise, all favor and kingdom belong to you, and you have no partner. And while they stand on the plains of Arafah, inshallah, the day of Arafah, it will be tomorrow for the Hujjaj and on a Wednesday for us. Allah has given those who are not performing Hajj another great act of ibadah, and that is Qurbani.

over the livestock he has provided for them. Subhanallah. And Allah subhanahu wa ta'ala further says, فَصَلِّ لِرَبِّكَ وَانْحَرْ. So perform salah for your Rabb, for Allah subhanahu wa ta'ala, and sacrifice. Dear listeners, the story of Qurbani is not the story of animals. Rather, it is a story of surrender. It begins with Ibrahim alayhi salam, Khalilullah, the friend of Allah subhanahu wa ta'ala, a close friend of Allah, the intimate friend of Allah subhanahu wa ta'ala. Allah tested him again and again and again, and he was thrown into the fire. He was ordered to leave his family in the desert. Imagine the sacrifice. He waited years for a child. Then Allah granted him Ismail alayhi salam. Ismail alayhi salam grew up. The father loved him so much. The child became the coolness of the father's eye, which is Ismail alayhi salam to Ibrahim alayhi salam. Then came the command. Allah says, فَلَمَّا بَلَغَ مَعَهُ السَّعْيَ قَالَ يَا بُنَيَّ إِنِّي أَرَى فِي الْمَنَامِ أَنِّي أَذْبَحُكَ. When he reached the age to work, the age whereby he, the age of manhood, the age where he can stand for himself, Ibrahim alayhi salam told his son, "Oh my beloved son, indeed I have seen in a dream that I am sacrificing you. فَانْظُرْ مَاذَا تَرَى. What do you think?" And look at the reply of Ismail alayhi salam. قَالَ يَا أَبَتِي إِفْعَلْ مَا تُؤْمَرُ. He said, "Oh my beloved father, do as you have been commanded. You will find me, insha'allahu, min as-sabirin. You will find me from those who are patient." What is this submission that we see? Subhanallah. What obedience. This is the iman. Allah subhanahu wa ta'ala continues with the story. He says, "Falamma aslama." When they both submitted, so Ibrahim alayhi salam submitted in regards to him having to sacrifice his son, and Ismail alayhi salam agreeing to the sacrifice willingly and saying, "You will find me among those who are patient." At that moment, Allah subhanahu wa ta'ala says, "Falamma aslama wa tallahu lil jabin." When they both submitted, and he laid him down upon his forehead, meaning he was about to slaughter him from them, from the back of the neck, from the nape. Right. At that moment, Allah replaced Ismail alayhi salam with a sacrifice, with a ram. And Allah says, وَفَدَيْنَاهُ بِذِبْحٍ عَظِيمٍ. And we ransomed Ismail alayhi salam with a great sacrifice. Meaning, rather than him having to sacrifice a son, now he has to sacrifice a ram. And we ransomed him with a great sacrifice. And this is the origin of Qurbani. Every animal slaughtered on Eid, it should remind us that what we are doing, we are sacrificing for Allah. We should ask ourselves, are we sacrificing for Allah subhanahu wa ta'ala? Are we really sacrificing for Allah subhanahu wa ta'ala? What are we sacrificing for Allah? When the day of Eid comes, we should ask ourselves, are we sacrificing our sins? Are we sacrificing our pride, our arrogance, and are we sacrificing our hatreds towards others? Brothers and sisters, many people reduce Qurbani to just meat distribution. Yes, the feeding part is important, but Qurbani is firstly an act of ibadah. And Allah subhanahu wa ta'ala says, لَنْ يَنَالَ اللَّهَ لُحُومُهَا وَلَا دِمَاءُهَا وَلَاكِنْ يَنَالُهُ التَّقْوَى مِنْكُمْ. That neither their meat nor their blood reaches Allah subhanahu wa ta'ala, but what reaches Allah is the taqwa, is the God consciousness, is fearing Allah, is the fear of Allah subhanahu wa ta'ala. And the blood does not reach Allah, the meat does not reach Allah, your taqwa reaches Allah, and your sincerity reaches Allah, your intention reaches Allah. 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That the son of Adam does not perform on the day of al-Nahr, which is the 10th of Dhul-Hijjah, any deed more beloved to Allah than the shedding of blood. Meaning, there's no act that you can do on the day that can surpass this act of sacrifice.

Imagine the reward. Every hair, every horn, every hoof recorded, preserved. Dear listeners, do not look at Qurbani as an excuse or as an expense, rather. Look at it as an investment with Allah. Do not think, Ya Allah, the Qurban is expensive, I can't buy it this year. And if you have the money, just say, I am investing with Allah subhanahu wa ta'ala. And I promise you, whatever you invest with Allah subhanahu wa ta'ala, it will surely come back to you. Some people spend freely on many things throughout the year. Phones, clothes, luxury, entertainment. Yet when Qurbani comes, we hesitate. And we think, we look at the expenses. That's when we look at the budget, if it's budgeting that particular month. But with other things, we don't look at the budget. Now let us think carefully and let us see how we can invest with Allah subhanahu wa ta'ala. Remember, this is the sunnah of Ibrahim alayhi salam. This is the practice of Rasulullah sallallahu alayhi wa sallam. Anas radiallahu anhu says that the Prophet sallallahu alayhi wa sallam sacrificed two white horned rams to show that Rasulullah sallallahu alayhi wa sallam implemented this act of ibadah. He himself sallallahu alayhi wa sallam performed qurbani despite his lofty rank. Despite his closeness to Allah subhanahu wa ta'ala, he did not leave the qurbani. And the Sahaba radiallahu anhum, they cherished this act of ibadah. They understood its value. They understood the importance of qurbani. Dear listeners, there are also the days of takbir. Fill your homes with the remembrance of Allah subhanahu wa ta'ala. Recite Allahu Akbar, Allahu Akbar. La ilaha illallah, Allahu Akbar. Allahu Akbar wa lillahi alhamd. Allah is the greatest. Allah is the greatest. There is none worthy of worship besides Allah subhanahu wa ta'ala. Allah is the greatest. And revive this in your homes, teach it to the children and let these words replace the worldly noise. Allah subhanahu wa ta'ala says, وَيَذْكُرُ اسْمَ اللَّهِ فِي أَيَّامٍ مَعْلُومَاتٍ. So that they may remember Allah, the name of Allah, during the known days. And the first 10 days of Dhul Hijjah are among the greatest days. And Rasulullah sallallahu alaihi wasallam says, مَا مِنْ أَيَّامٍ الْعَمَلُ الصَّالِحُ فِيهَا أَحَبُّ إِلَى اللَّهِ مِنْ هَذِهِ الْأَيَّامِ الشَّعْرِ مَا مِنْ هَذِهِ الْأَيَّامِ الْعَشْرِ. That there are no days in which righteous deeds are more beloved to Allah than these 10 days of Dhul Hijjah. Increase in your salah in these 10 days. Increase in your tilawah of the Quran. Increase in your sadaqah. And increase in your dhikr. Increase in your istighfar, asking Allah subhanahu wa ta'ala to forgive you. Increase in the salawat upon Rasulullah sallallahu alayhi wa sallam. And most importantly, prepare your hearts for the day of Eid, for the day of Al-Nahr. Respected dear listeners, Qurbani is also a form of rahmah. Many families wait for the day of Eid. Many families wait for the day of Eid so that they can finally eat meat. Many homes experience happiness through this ibadah. Many children, because of your sacrifice, many tables receive food. Many hearts are comforted in this day of Al-Nahr. Do not underestimate what Allah can do through just one act of Qurbani. Even if financially difficult, make intention and effort, inshallah. Teach children why we do Qurbani. And most, we should not allow Eid to become only clothing and food. Teach them that Ibrahim alayhi salam sacrificed. Teach them that Ismail alayhi salam obeyed to the command. Teach them that what do you get in return of submitting to the will of Allah subhanahu wa ta'ala. The ulama mentioned that the days of Eid are the days of shukr, the days of gratitude. Allah says, كَذَلِكَ سَخَّرَهَا لَكُمْ. Thus we have subjected them for you. لِتُكَبِّرُ اللَّهَ عَلَى مَا هَدَاكُمْ. So that you can glorify Allah for guiding you. Glorify Allah. Thank Allah. Many entered last Eid and are not with us today. Just yesterday, where we were making janaza of one of my neighbors. Just on the days before Eid, may Allah subhanahu wa ta'ala grant her the highest stage in Jannah. Many sat with families last year
and now they lie beneath the soil. Many heard the takbir and have returned to Allah subhanahu wa ta'ala. With the bounty and the fadl of Allah, we are still here. And this in itself is a rahmah. Use these days, return to Allah. If you have wronged someone, reconcile. If you have neglected your salah, return to your salah. If Quran has been abandoned, reopen the Quran. It's never too late. Inna Allah yaqbalu tawbat al-abdi ma lam yugharghir. As long as you have not passed away, as long as you have not reached the state of gharghara, you still have the chance to return to Allah subhanahu wa ta'ala. May Allah grant us all the forgiveness. May Allah grant us the ability to return to Allah subhanahu wa ta'ala. And if sins have increased, return, repent to Allah subhanahu wa ta'ala. Allah's mercy is open, especially in these blessed days, dear listeners. Do not let Eid come while hearts remain distant from Allah subhanahu wa ta'ala. There are people performing Hajj as we speak right now, standing, about to stand on the day of on the plains of Arafah. They will be crying, they will be begging, repenting to Allah. Their tears flow, their hearts tremble. What stops us from turning to Allah where we are at this moment? Because you may never know when the time will come. You may never know when the time will come. Kullu nafsin dha'iqatul maut. Every soul, every one of us will taste death. It's just a matter of who goes first. Allah hears wherever you are. Allah sees your tears. Allah knows your pain. Allah knows the struggle that you have been through. And He kept you through the struggle. Subhanallah. Allah knows every mother that is worried about what they would provide for their kids. Allah knows the struggles of a father who is worried about his family. Allah knows that young person fighting temptation, the elderly seeking forgiveness. Everyone, we should turn to Allah subhanahu wa ta'ala. Allah says, Fafirru ila Allah. Run back to Allah subhanahu wa ta'ala. Flee to Allah. As Eid approaches, prepare yourselves spiritually, not only materially in terms of the animals that we're about to purchase. Prepare the hearts, and we should purify our intentions, make tawbah to Allah subhanahu wa ta'ala, and we should revive the sunnah of Rasulullah sallallahu alayhi wa sallam by strengthening our family ties, by visiting the relatives, by feeding the poor and spreading salam and helping the needy. And if Allah subhanahu wa ta'ala blessed you with qurbani, perform that qurbani with honor. Perform your qurbani yourselves. Don't let anyone slaughter your qurbani. I heard there's a trend where people, they purchase the animals and they request for it to be slaughtered. I think it's best if you slaughter your own animal and you would feel the spirit of qurbani. Because Ibrahim alayhi salam, when he was about to slaughter his own son with his own, he didn't order anyone to slaughter his son. So if you are to purchase qurbani, if you have the ability, the capability in terms of strength, try to slaughter the qurbani your own self, and inshallah you'll feel the spirit of qurbani. Mention Allah subhanahu wa ta'ala's name on that day. Feel the gratitude, feel the humility, feel the connection to Ibrahim alayhi salam, and feel the legacy of sacrifice. Rasulullah sallallahu alayhi wa sallam, when slaughtering, he would recite the words, Bismillahi Allahu Akbar. In the name of Allah, Allah is the greatest. What beautiful words. And these words are not for oneself, they are for Allah subhanahu wa ta'ala. Everything for Allah subhanahu wa ta'ala. As Allah says, Qul inna salati, say my salah, wa nusuki, my sacrifice, wa mahyaya, my life, wa mamati, my death, lillahi rabbil alameen. They are for Allah subhanahu wa ta'ala. Dear listeners, as we conclude, let us not allow these blessed days to pass like ordinary days. These are the days which are so sacred. These are the days of reward. These are the days of rahmah. These are the days of maghfirah. These are the days of sacrifice and remembering Allah subhanahu wa ta'ala. May Allah subhanahu wa ta'ala accept the qurbani of every believer
May Allah subhanahu wa ta'ala accept the Hajj of the Hujjaj. May Allah grant rizq to those who are struggling. May Allah relieve the burdens of families. May Allah forgive our sins. May Allah also unite our hearts. Let us conclude with our abundant salutation upon Rasulullah sallallahu alayhi wa sallam. Allahumma salli wa sallim wa barik ala Sayyidina Muhammadin wa ala alihi wa sahbihi ajma'in. Until we meet again on the next Monday, I am Ishaq Rampai. Assalamu alaikum wa rahmatullahi wa barakatuh.

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2: 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The membership fee is 50 Rand annually. It is important for members to attend Radio Islam's AGM. As per the new constitution adopted by Radio Islam 2 years ago, members of the community need to reapply for membership. The new constitution states that if a member has not paid the membership fee for 3 years or has not attended the AGM for 3 years, then the membership becomes invalid. Therefore, it is critical that members attend Radio Islam's annual general meetings. In terms of the constitution, a membership form must be completed and the membership fees must be paid yearly. Radio Islam International, the world is our community.

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1: Assalamu alaikum wa rahmatullahi wa barakatuh. The day today, the 7th of Dhul-Hijjah, 1447, corresponding to the 25th of May, 2026. In local news, the grandparents of missing two-year-old Mpiles Tole are expected to apply for bail at the Maholereng Magistrates Court in Mokopane, Limpopo on Monday. Vanolia Mabuela and Jacob Lodwaba, Mpiles' paternal grandparents, are facing charges of child neglect following the child's disappearance earlier this month. Mpila was reported missing on May the 2nd after allegedly vanishing from her room, and she has still not been found. In other local news, ratings agency Moody's has upgraded South Africa's outlook from stable to positive, citing easing debt pressure and improved fiscal performance. The agency kept the country's sovereign debt rating at Ba2, which remains below investment grade, but noted stronger revenue collection and signs that government debt and could stabilize over time. Economists say the decision could improve investor confidence, although risks such as slow economic growth, inequality, and global instability remain. And on the African continent, 15 Arab and Islamic countries have condemned Somaliland's decision to open an embassy in occupied Jerusalem. Foreign ministers from countries including Egypt, Saudi Arabia, Qatar, Jordan, and Somalia described the moves as illegal and unacceptable in a joint statement issued on Sunday. The countries rejected the action by the breakaway region of Somaliland and reaffirmed their position on the status of Jerusalem. And in your Umar News, Lebanon marks May 25th as Resistance and Liberation Day, commemorating the withdrawal of Israeli forces from southern Lebanon in 2000. But 26 years later, concerns remain over renewed Israeli military activities and efforts to remove evidence linked to past alleged war crimes. Recent satellite images show Israeli bulldozers destroying what remained of the Qiam detention center, once used as a prison and torture facility run by Israel and its allied militia. And in your world news, India Air refiners have increased imports from Latin America and Africa after supplies from the Middle East were disrupted by the Israeli-U.S. conflict and Iran and shipping restrictions in the Strait of Hormuz. In April and May, India boosted crude imports from countries including Venezuela, Brazil, Angola, and Nigeria, while continuing to purchase Russian oil to offset supply shortages. The shift comes as disruptions in the Strait of Hormuz continue to affect global energy trade and raise concerns over fuel supplies and prices. And in your finances now, the rand is trading at 16.33 to the dollar, 22.04 to the pound, and 19.01 to the euro. Gold is trading at $4,570.58 per fine ounce, and Brent crude oil is at $103.54 a barrel. In your Salah times, in Johannesburg, Asr sets in at 15:49 p.m. and in Durban at 15:30 p.m. I'm Nina Bambeni with your Radio Islam News at this hour.
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1: The Prophet, peace be upon him, said, "There are no days more beloved to Allah that he be worshipped in them than in the 10 days of the Hijjah."
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0: The Life of a Believer, a Life of Growth and Abundance. Join Ustada Shakira Hunter on Hayatan Tayyaba from 2 p.m. to 3 p.m., focusing on the continuous development of a believer and a constant focus to self-growth within our acts of worship and skills.
1: Assalamu alaikum wa rahmatullahi ta'ala wa barakatuh. Beloved listeners of Radio Islam International, ahlan wa sahlan wa marhaban bikum jami'a. Welcome to Hayatun Tayyiba with myself, Maliba Shakira Hunter, here at Radio Islam International. Alhamdulillah, thumma alhamdulillah, it is the start of the Hajj season. And I'm sure sitting at home or wherever you might be, whether you are in your car, whether you are traveling with your loved ones, subhanAllah, the excitement for the days of Hajj have been piling up, subhanAllah. And we are gaining this sort of excitement just to be part of the people of Arafah, even if we are not there, subhanAllah. But we know that in our homes, we will too be part of the people of Arafah, inshallah, with our du'as, our shared du'as. Now, alhamdulillah, thumma alhamdulillah, every year the longing is deeper and deeper, subhanAllah. The desire to be from amongst the hujjaj, the desire for du'as to be accepted, the desire for Allah subhanahu wa ta'ala to bless us with, subhanAllah, His rahmah. It's all there, it's building up, subhanAllah. Now, you and I, subhanAllah, we might not be from the people who are going out to Arafah, but alhamdulillah, the next few days are incredibly, incredibly important for us as well. Allah subhanahu wa ta'ala, in His infinite wisdom and His infinite mercy, Allah subhanahu wa ta'ala has included that those who are at home in subhanAllah, amongst those people who Allah frees from the fire of Jahannam. And so it is upon us to prepare. It is upon us to make sure that we understand the responsibility that we have, subhanAllah. Now, alhamdulillah, thumma alhamdulillah, we are starting off. And tomorrow will be bi'idhnillah here. It will be the day of Arafah out in Saudi, subhanAllah. And the start of the takbirat, it will start at Fajr time, subhanAllah, the restricted takbirat. But we have to understand, subhanAllah, what the mind frame that we have to have when we are moving towards the du'as that we are preparing for the day of Arafah, the du'as that we are making, the way that we are building our relationship with Allah subhanahu wa ta'ala. Now, first and foremost, subhanAllah, when we look at our preparation for tomorrow, for the day of Arafah here, subhanAllah, and for yourself, subhanAllah, over the next 2 days, what kind of a preparation do we have to make? The first thinking that we have to have is, I am migrating to my Rabb. First and foremost, I am migrating to my Rabb. When we understand that we are migrating to Allah subhanahu wa ta'ala, then for the day of Arafah, the most important mind frame shift will be the detachment. The detachment, subhanAllah, from everything around me and every comfort around me, subhanAllah, and focusing on handing everything over to Allah subhanahu wa ta'ala. Making sure, subhanAllah, that we are divorcing ourselves from things that we look at normally, that we focus on and we take our strength from normally, subhanAllah. When you look at Ibrahim alayhi salatu wasalam, these are the exact words he said. He said, "Inni muhajirun ila Rabbi." I am migrating to my Rabb. I am going to my Rabb, subhanAllah. Now, beloved listeners, when you look at subhanAllah, the focus that we have to bring on the day of Arafah is it's an intimate relationship between yourself and Allah subhanahu wa ta'ala. It is a time of seclusion between yourself and myself and Allah subhanahu wa ta'ala, right? Now, what can happen is we have these habits, and habits can sometimes be, you know, they can hinder us when we are trying to get closer to Allah subhanahu wa ta'ala. We try to make dua, our habits can get in the way, right? And so you find that sometimes, subhanAllah, it's just a habit to open an app. It's just an app habit to scroll. It's just a habit to do something, subhanAllah. And so what you do is you make the intention and you make the dua that now for the day of Arafah, my preparation is, how am I preparing my mind? That I have to separate myself from habits that allow me to waste time. I have to separate myself from habits that take me away from Allah subhanahu wa ta'ala. I've got to understand the value system of Fajr to Maghrib, subhanAllah. Fajr to Maghrib, it's a very, very, very short amount of time, subhanAllah. extremely short amount of time. And so we've got to make sure that we are using that time and we are preparing adequately in order for us to gain the most that we can. And so we come to the third mind frame, and that is seclusion, hijra from people. Now, you find sometimes that people can bring out the worst in us, right? We find that we become versions of ourselves that we might not like, subhanAllah, right? And so we must understand that when we recognize our relationships and the impact that they have on our relationship with Allah subhanahu wa ta'ala, then we understand that we've got to ensure that we are surrounding ourselves specifically, subhanAllah, for tomorrow in environments of good, that we are taking ourselves away from environments that might take us away from Allah subhanahu wa ta'ala. We are trying to get this, the pleasure of Allah. We are trying to become the known, those people who are connected to Allah subhanahu wa ta'ala. So we do the next most important mind frame shift, and that is, how am I taking out every single thing that might displease Allah subhanahu wa ta'ala? And so starting off with this action, this thinking, that is what I am doing pleasing to Allah subhanahu wa ta'ala? How do I transform every moment of my life, subhanAllah, and I become a person who understands the value of this relationship with Allah subhanahu wa ta'ala. Now, beloved listeners, subhanAllah, as we are preparing for the day of Arafah, we have to understand that quburiyya, acceptance, is, you know, subhanAllah, is the focus of every single thing that we do as mu'mineen, as believers. There is no value to something that we do without Allah subhanahu wa ta'ala accepting it. And so when you look at Ibrahim alayhi salatu wasalam, he epitomized the true focus of our worship, and that is the total acceptance in the court of Allah subhanahu wa ta'ala. So when we are looking at how do I enhance my relationship with Allah subhanahu wa ta'ala, our focus should be the same as Ibrahim alayhi salatu wasalam. And that is the complete and total acceptance of our actions. Then you find, subhanAllah, so Ibrahim alayhi salatu wasalam, when he built the Kaaba, which you all know, subhanAllah, his focus was Rabbana taqabbal minna. The worry was that even if this Kaaba can be so, so beautiful, it can be the house of Allah, thousands and thousands and millions of people can come, subhanAllah. But if Allah does not accept it, that action has no value. SubhanAllah. So you and I, when we are strengthening our relationship with Allah, the strengthening process has to start off with, how am I going to make Allah subhanahu wa ta'ala, how do I make these actions maqbool عند Allah? How do I make them accepted in the court of Allah subhanahu wa ta'ala? Then you find that Ibrahim alayhi salatu wasalam, he had a very intrinsic quality, and that is Muslimain. And what is Muslimain? A complete and total submission, a complete letting go of one's ego, subhanAllah. When you look at, you know, subhanAllah, Ibrahim alayhi salam's worry constantly was Thabbit aqdamana, you know, constantly worried at that time that Allah subhanahu wa ta'ala must make it such that they are accepted, that they words, that they, that the actions that they're doing it in submission to Allah subhanahu wa ta'ala. Now, each and every one of us, subhanAllah, when we are preparing now for the day of Arafah, subhanAllah, to become like the Hujjaj, our maqsad, our focus is that Allah subhanahu wa ta'ala is going to look at each and every one of his slaves. And the intimate nature between us and the slave and each slave, subhanAllah, is not about it's not about a lot of dua, it's not about a lot of salah, it's not about a lot of other ibadah. The entirety of the preparation is of the focus on La ilaha illallah wahda. How am I prioritizing Allah subhanahu wa ta'ala? How am I, subhanAllah, making sure that Allah subhanahu wa ta'ala is the central focus, subhanAllah, right? How does Allah subhanahu wa ta'ala become the priority in my homes? The priority, subhanAllah, as the hujjaj, when they are in Mina, subhanAllah, you find that Umar radiallahu anhu said his takbir, right? And his tent, and he said it in his tent in Mina, and the people in the masjid, they heard him, subhanAllah, and they all began to say the takbir. Why? Because of the prioritization, subhanAllah, right? The prioritization that in the marketplace, in our homes, in every corner of our homes, we have to be making the takbir, subhanAllah. You find that Abdullah ibn Umar radiallahu anhu, and Abu Huraira radiallahu anhu, they would constantly go out into the markets and say the takbir, subhanAllah, inducing the people to say the takbir along with them, subhanAllah, right? Why? Because the whole focus is Allahu Akbar, Allah is greater, Allahu Akbar, Allah is greater. There is no God but Allah, and Allah is greater. Allah is greater, and all praise is due to Allah. Allahu Akbar, Allahu Akbar, Allahu Akbar. La ilaha illallah, Allahu Akbar, Allahu Akbar, wa lillahi alhamd. The entirety of the focus is understanding who you are prioritizing. Who is this relationship for? Why are you sacrificing time, sleep, effort, subhanAllah? Why tomorrow you seclude yourself and you lift your hands, subhanAllah? Because you understand, subhanAllah, that the being that you are addressing is far superior than your life that you live, far superior than your daily needs, far superior, subhanAllah. But you and I have got to build this prioritization system, right? We cannot think to ourselves that I'm going to raise my hands and ask Allah subhanahu wa ta'ala if I am not building a heart that is willing to ask Allah subhanahu wa ta'ala. So one of the most important things that we've got to build in ourselves to ask Allah is hudur. And hudur al-qalb is the presence of our heart. Asking Allah subhanahu wa ta'ala whilst our hearts are awake, whilst our hearts are actually attached to Allah subhanahu wa ta'ala. Understanding that the reaching point of your dua, who is it going to? So when you are asking your dua, the most important element of dua is first to understand the praises that you give to Allah subhanahu wa ta'ala, so that you remind yourself just who it is that you are asking. So when you start off with your dua and you start off with making the praises of Allah subhanahu wa ta'ala, you praise Allah subhanahu wa ta'ala and understand that you when you know who it is you are asking, then you will ask the most impossible of du'as. And you find that Allah subhanahu wa ta'ala says in the Quran, أعوذ بالله من الشيطان الرجيم الحمد لله فاطر السماوات والأرض.

0: prayer, the first hamd, when you think of, you know, praising Allah and creating this priority of what Allah is in our mind, all praise is for Allah, فاطر السماوات والأرض, the originator of the heavens and the earth, who appoints the angels as messengers having wings in twos, threes and fours. He adds to the creation what he wills. Indeed, Allah is powerful over everything, subhanAllah. When you say alhamd to Allah subhanahu wa ta'ala, you say, Allahumma laka alhamd kulluh, O Allah, for you is all praise. And then you say these words, Allahumma la qabila lima basat, O Allah, none can restrict what you expand. And so you are reminding yourself, reminding your mind, reminding your heart, reminding your tawakkul, reminding your focus, subhanAllah. La qabid, no one can restrict what Allah expands. Wa la basita lima qabat, and nobody can expand what Allah subhanahu wa ta'ala has restricted. Wa la hadiya liman adlalt, and Allah, no one can guide, and Allah subhanahu wa ta'ala has decided that person will be misguided. Wa la mudilla liman hadayt, and there is no one that can misguide that person who Allah subhanahu wa ta'ala has guided. Wa la mu'tiya lima mana'at, and no one can give when Allah has decided to prevent. Wa la mani'a lima a'tayt, and no one can give when Allah has decided, no one can prevent when Allah has decided to give. وَلَا مُقَرِّبَ مَا بَعَدْتَ, and no one can bring near what Allah subhanahu wa 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brought forward, subhanAllah. Now, when you look at Nabi sallallahu alayhi wa sallam, and you look at the Sahaba radiallahu ta'ala ajma'een, they had this true understanding of who Allah was, subhanAllah. When they made the praises of Allah subhanahu wa ta'ala, when they spoke to Allah subhanahu wa ta'ala, they made the space, the praises of Allah, understanding that Allah subhanahu wa ta'ala's role in their lives. For example, subhanAllah, they would make the dua, Alhamdulillahi alladhi kafani wa awani, all praises for Allah who has sufficed me and given me refuge. Alhamdulillahi alladhi at'amani wa saqani, all praises to that Allah who has fed me and given me drink. Alhamdulillahi alladhi manna alayya fafdal, all praises to that Allah who has been gracious to me and showered his favors on me. And so when you make dua to Allah, before you can come to the asking of Allahumma, you've got to first say, who is it that I'm asking? I'm asking from such an Allah who has constantly given. I'm asking from an Allah who never tires in giving. I'm asking from such an Allah who has the skies and the earth in his hands. I'm asking from such an Allah who his treasures never deplete, subhanAllah. I'm asking from such an Allah who gets happy when I ask him, subhanAllah. Building a heart that is attached to the power of Allah, knowing the qudra of Allah, knowing the ability of Allah subhanahu wa ta'ala, beloved sisters, allows each and every one of us to prepare our du'as of Arafah in such a way that they have a huge, huge impact, bi'idhnillahi ta'ala. Barakallahu feekum, let's take a short ad break. When we get back, bi'idhnillahi ta'ala, we will be speaking to our hujjaj, inshallah. May Allah subhanahu wa ta'ala bless each and every one of us with an understanding of who is it that we are going to be asking. Barakallahu feek.
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The Life of a Believer, a Life of Growth and Abundance. Join Ustada Shakira Hunter on Hayat and Tayyaba from 2 p.m. to 3 p.m., focusing on the continuous development of a believer and a constant focus to self-growth within our acts of worship and skills.

0: 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A warm welcome to each and every one of you back to حياة طيبة. الحمد لله ثم الحمد لله. We now take a moment to step away from our everyday routines and connect with something far greater than ourselves, the sacred journey of a Haji, subhanAllah. Now every year, millions of pilgrims from every corner of the world answer the same call, traveling to Mecca to perform one of the most profound acts of worship in Islam. It is a journey that is deeply personal, yet universally shared. And while many of us are not physically present in the blessed lands, there is something incredibly powerful about hearing from those who are. That is why moments like today's live crossing over are so important, subhanAllah. To hear directly from a pilgrim on Hajj is not just a news update, it is a spiritual window. It allows those of us at home to connect with the reality of the journey in a way that books or descriptions alone cannot capture. There is a difference between hearing about Hajj and hearing from someone living it in real time, walking in those Mubarak places, feeling those emotions, and experiencing those once-in-a-lifetime moments as they unfold. Now, these conversations remind us that Hajj is not just a history or ritual. It is a lived experience. It is the tears in Arafah. It is the patience in the crowds. It is gratitude in moments of exhaustion. It is reflection in silence. And when a pilgrim shares this moment with us, it brings a sense of closeness, a reminder that Iman is not distant, but deeply human and deeply present. Crossing over also allows us to reflect on our own journeys. Their experiences often become mirrors for our own lives. And so we begin to ask ourselves about our own patience, our own gratitude, our own readiness to turn towards Allah subhanahu wa ta'ala in whatever way we can. Today, alhamdulillah, thumma alhamdulillah, we cross over to Sister Fatima Patel, who is on her Hajj journey. We're not just listening to an interview, but bi'idhnillahi ta'ala, we are being invited to reflect. Now, who is Sister Fatima, alhamdulillah? She comes from a strong background in payroll and administration and is known for her hardworking nature, attention to detail, and genuinely warm personality. Balancing her career with motherhood has shaped her into someone who deeply values patience, growth, and the importance of meaningful human connection. Alhamdulillah, she is a proud mom to a 10-month-old baby and finds joy in the simple, meaningful things in life, especially spending time outdoors, exploring new places, and creating lasting memories with her families. Fatima is someone who naturally enjoys uplifting and supporting those around her, and she carries a strong sense of kindness, community, and gratitude in everything she does. Assalamu alaikum wa rahmatullahi ta'ala wa barakatuh, Sister Fatima, and I welcome to Radio Islam International and Jazakallah so much for connecting us with us today.
1: Wa alaikum salam, Jazakallah Appa Shakira for having me on the interview with you.
0: Alhamdulillah, thumma alhamdulillah. Sister Fatima, as you speak to us now, alhamdulillah, you're in the most mubarak of places, and I'm sure, you know, it's overwhelming sometimes, but at the same time, the surreal feeling of being there. Can you take us into your surroundings? What is the very first thing your heart notices when you look around in this moment?
1: So alhamdulillah, sister, today we actually moved this morning to Mina. So we are in our camps from this morning. And the first thing that we noticed when we got here is that no matter where you come from in the world, we are all together in this as one for the same purpose. The warmth and support that each sister is giving each other in this time, being separated from your family, your child, your spouse, cannot be matched. It's just something so beautiful to experience that it feels overwhelming in so many different ways, but it is so beautiful to see that how we are all sitting together, preparing each other for one of the biggest days in our lives tomorrow, inshallah.
0: Subhanallah, subhanallah, may Allah accept it. And I know you've left your 10-month-old baby, subhanallah, so your heart must be here and there at the same time. How are you managing the emotion?
1: Alhamdulillah, I did. He is in good hands. I think that's what brings me a lot of comfort. I've left him behind with the two people that I trust the most, which is my mom and my sister. But at the same time, it's a big stone in his life where he's learning a lot of new things, which I'm missing out on. So some days I feel sad that I miss out on it. But at the same time, somehow being in these blessed lands, Allah fills you with so much strength and comfort that he gives you in his Mubarak land that as much as I miss my son, I'm enjoying every bit of being here and being surrounded with other mothers who have left children of different ages. So it is still leaving a child at home that comforts us, that we like, we miss our children, but we're on a greater path for ourselves as well as our families to come, inshallah.
2: Ameen, Allahumma Ameen, inshallah. Sister Fatima, now Hajj is often described as overwhelming in emotion. For yourself, subhanAllah, starting off coming, you know, getting into those buses, moving towards Mina, what emotions have been the strongest for you today and how are you personally holding and processing them as they come?
1: So, alhamdulillah, we have a wonderful team of guides that have brought us here. We have come with the agency called Rawaf Mina, but they have paired up with Khidmatul Awam from Johannesburg. So we actually have lovely guys who have done this for many, many years, namely like Uncle Muhammad Dadabai, Uncle Nazir Collins, Abba Ruweida Khotwa. So they've eased us into this. They've communicated with us beforehand what we could experience and what we could expect. So it's been seamless in that. But the emotions is something that you cannot actually prepare for. It's while you're in the moment of it that you just absorb it all. This morning, I recall standing out of my bed, walking out of my hotel, seeing all the buses, seeing people walking, and just feeling that even though I'm coming to Mina, a part of me has stayed in Azizia, just like a part of me stayed in Mecca when I left the Kaaba a few days ago, and a part of me when I left Medina. But it's so beautiful to experience everything at one go that we just keep pushing each other and saying, we are here for a purpose. Allah wanted us here. We are forming a sisterhood that's unbelievable in support. While one auntie is crying, the other is hugging her and comforting her. While the other one is overjoyed, we're celebrating. So to have someone recognize you and your emotions that you're going through makes it so valid, because no one tells you what you're feeling is incorrect, because everything you feel is accepted here. It's so beautiful.

0: one of the best experiences I have felt, and I cannot truly explain the emotions that I feel. It just comes to me. And someone once told us, as we were preparing and leaving for Hajj, don't look at the bed of Hajj. There's always good in it. So don't look at it with sabr. Look at things with shukr. So if the bus is taking too long, pull out your snacks. Make shukr for where you are. Start your labbaik. Read with each other. And it just lifts our spirits. Alhamdulillah.
1: SubhanAllah. Absolutely beautiful and inspiring. SubhanAllah. Now, Sister Fatima, many, many, many of us listening, SubhanAllah, might not be physically there, right? But everybody is connected because of the love that we all share for Allah, subhanahu wa ta'ala, the desire and the love that we have for the Mubarak land, SubhanAllah. Now, for yourself, SubhanAllah, you know, being a haji, being out in the path of Allah, do you get a pinch me moment? You know, that moment where you feel like, is this real? Am I really here?
0: Alhamdulillah, sister, I've had many pinch me moments. Mm-hmm. It's actually my first time in the kingdom. So for me to experience it, many people spoke about it, but when you experience it, it's just something different. Walking to the roda while making dua is one of my moments. I asked Allah to open my way. And you think no one hears you. It's just in your mind. And when you come there, all of a sudden, your space is there for you like you can't believe. No shouting, no pushing. It just, like Allah just eases it. So that's one of my pinch me moments among many, many others, alhamdulillah.
1: Mm-hmm. Now, subhanAllah, we often look at the crowds and we focus on the crowds. But in the midst of the crowds, in the midst of the movement and the, you know, in the buses, subhanAllah, alhamdulillah, all of you are together. But have you had any quiet moments where you felt that you are so close to Allah, irrespective of the amount of people around you?
0: Alhamdulillah, I have. It's one of the first times in my life that I actually feel really connected to my Creator and that He's so close. And inshallah, I pray that when we come home, we realize that our Creator is as close as He is here, that He is there. It's just the moment for us to reach out and call upon Him.
1: Mm-hmm. SubhanAllah. Now, for those listening at home, Sister Fatima, you know, I have goosebumps listening to you. I can feel the impact. May Allah subhanahu wa ta'ala accept your a'mal, your ibadah. May Allah make it with ease and with afia as the days go, subhanAllah. As you're standing on Arafah, please keep us in your du'as, keep the ummah in your du'as as well, bi'idhnillahi ta'ala. And when you think of those who are listening at home and they have a longing, you know, a longing to go for Hajj, there are many who, subhanAllah, their hearts are overfilling with that desire, subhanAllah. What would you say to them right now? What would be your du'a and your advice to them?
0: My dua and my advice would be that their labbaik is there. They need to just keep asking Allah and pushing. I can tell you from my own experience, I'm only married, alhamdulillah, for 3 years. And before these 3 years, I never thought about Hajj. Even leading up to it, my husband would say, let's try, let's try. And I would just say, yes, yes, no problem. You do the things. And alhamdulillah, something turned this year and we are here. I did not believe I would have been here, but some door just opened and our labbaik was written and we are here. So Allah will call you when you least expect it, but at the right time when He knows it's meant for you. He brings you at the perfect timing for yourself. So it's to keep, the longing will be there for a lot of people, but to keep trying and to keep asking Allah to open the doors when it's best for them.
1: SubhanAllah. May Allah subhanahu wa ta'ala truly shower you and may Allah make this a means of, you know, so much of reward for your son at home, for your family who's taking care of him as well. Raise their daraja, inshallah. And inshallah, before you leave, do you have any advice, subhanAllah, for any of us, subhanAllah, who are, you know, we are sisters and we are with you, subhanAllah, on the sisterhood that you've seen there? How can we practically get that sisterhood in our lives here at home, subhanAllah?
0: I think we need to let down our guards and we need to be more there for people. We need to stop being so busy in our lives, because when you take time out to listen to the next sister, you realize that we're all in the exact same thing, the same routines. But if we can just be there for one another and hold each other's hand instead of looking at each other's competition, alhamdulillah, we will form a unity and sisterhood that you cannot believe that you do experience on Hajj. But inshallah, we hope it can carry on into our hometowns, our homelands, amongst all our sisters, our mothers, that we are for each other and we are not against each other. We are one ummah for the same reason and the same purpose, and we all want to be closer to our Lord together.
1: SubhanAllah. Sister Fatima, Jazakallah khair for your time. May Allah subhanahu wa ta'ala bless you and love you. Keep us in your du'as, inshallah. And inshallah, we hope that Allah subhanahu wa ta'ala takes you with ease and afiyah tomorrow. Assalamu alaikum wa rahmatullahi ta'ala wa barakatuh.
0: Wa alaikum salam wa rahmatullahi wa barakatuh.

0: listeners, subhanAllah, I didn't actually want to stop that interview because, you know, the connection that you feel to the Hujjaj, you feel that qurb that they have, the closeness that they have to Allah subhanahu wa ta'ala, you feel the connection that they have to Allah, the ibadah that they are making, the subhanAllah, subhanAllah, you just want to talk to them, be with them, be in their company, subhanAllah. May Allah subhanahu wa ta'ala accept every single sacrifice. And truly, subhanAllah, may Allah make us embody the characteristics of the people of Hajj. And you see it on a day-to-day basis, subhanAllah. You see the ukhuwah, the sisterhood, the brotherhood. You see the understanding of ihsan, which is preferring, you know, being kind and doing goodness to people, subhanAllah, putting others over ourselves. You see it in every single moment, in every interaction, subhanAllah, from the hujjaj to the khuddam, those who are serving, to the ulama who are there, subhanAllah, to assist them on their journey. Every single person, subhanAllah, is doing such profound, such amazing work, subhanAllah, and each and everyone embodying and living the understanding of what Hajj is. It is preferring others over yourselves, taking care of others over yourself, looking at others, subhanAllah, and understanding their needs over yourself, subhanAllah. May Allah grant each and every one of us the true understanding of Hajj, and may Allah subhanAllah make us live, subhanAllah, and die as people who can take care of the ummah of our beloved Habib Muhammad Mustafa sallallahu alayhi wa sallam. Alhamdulillah, that brings us to the end of Hayatun Tayyiba this afternoon, and we have just crossed over to Sister Fatima Patel, a youth Jazakallah khair to Sister Mumtaz, who is the producer for the show this afternoon, as well as to Brother Ziyad, who is the engineer this afternoon. Barakallah fikum. May Allah bless you all abundantly. And to you, the listener, may Allah subhanahu wa ta'ala fill your home with the takbirat. May Allah fill your home, subhanAllah, with His mercy, with His love, subhanAllah. May Allah subhanahu wa ta'ala make these blessed days that ring with ibadah in your home. Barakallah feekum. From myself, Maliman Shakira Hanja, inshallah we'll chat tomorrow afternoon. Assalamu alaikum wa rahmatullahi wa barakatuh.
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2: The Jamiatul Ulama South Africa's IFTA department provides Islamic guidance on issues relating to the Muslim community. The department has experienced muftis trained in the field of IFTA. The Darul IFTA may be contacted on 011-373-8000.

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1: Assalamu alaikum wa rahmatullahi wa barakatuh. It is the 7th of Dhul Hijjah, 1447, corresponding to Monday, the 25th of May, 2026. This is Radio Islam News coming to you from the Radio Islam International Studio in Durban. Your headline this hour, Africa Day Concerns. Africa Day celebrations have been overshadowed by concern over attacks and threats against migrants in Durban and other parts of South Africa. The Consortium for Refugees and Migrants says the hostility does not reflect the values of unity, dignity and Ubuntu that Africa Day stands for.
2: Africa Day, which is a day that was founded by the Organization of African Unity in 1963, symbolizing the commitment of unity, liberation and solidarity and collective progress, of which it was meant to remind us of the value upon which our continent stands in unity, dignity, Ubuntu, solidarity and collective pursuit. This does not symbolize who we are as Africans.
1: Government security ministers are meeting in Pretoria to discuss immigration protests, while acting police minister Feroz Kachalia has warned that vigilantism and public disorder will not be tolerated. The case against an alleged kingpin in a KwaZulu-Natal housing fraud investigation has been postponed to 22nd June. The Human Settlements Department says the case involves alleged fraud linked to the Flood Disaster Relief Fund, where documents were falsified to secure RDP houses for people who did not qualify. Officials say more arrests could follow as investigations continue into what they describe as a wider housing syndicate.
3: In particular, there are mayors, councillors and officials who have bypassed the department and clandestinely rushed to hand over houses and title deeds to unqualified individuals. Consequently, such RDP houses have been handed over to undocumented foreign nationals, friends and relatives. The MC has indicated that irrespective of status, we will arrest, name and shame all rogue elements operating in various...
1: In news from Africa, African Union diplomats are urging South Sudan's transitional government to release political detainees and hold inclusive talks ahead of elections planned for December. South Africa's ambassador to South Sudan, Mashlodi Samuel Maufe, says the call remains for detainees to be released unconditionally. The AU says it is stepping up efforts to support South Sudan's fragile peace process as concerns grow over delays in implementing the 2018 peace agreement. Moving on to Ummah news now, Mohammed Bagheer Ghalibaf has been re-elected as Iran's parliament speaker for a seventh year. His win comes as tensions grow inside Iran's conservative camp over talks with the United States. U.S.-Iran talks are showing some movement, but analysts warn that there is still no breakthrough. Andrea Desi from the American University of Rome says both sides appear to be softening some positions, especially by separating issues like the Strait of Hormuz from nuclear talks. But he says negotiations remain fragile, with many unresolved points still on the table.
4: At the same time, there are so many moving parts and so many sticking issues and potential spoilers as well that we are still by no means close to a breakthrough, and more negotiations will need to be held. But at least the atmosphere is improving and we seem to be on a better track compared to last week.
1: In international news, May 25th marks 26 years since Israeli forces withdrew from southern Lebanon, a day known as Liberation Day. But this year, survivors say that memory is under threat. Recent satellite images reportedly show Israeli bulldozers have demolished what remained of the Khayyam detention center, once used by Israel and its proxy militia. Former detainees say the prison may be gone, but the memories of torture and resistance cannot be erased. Your latest financial indicators, gold is trading at approximately 4,566 rand 59 cents per ounce. Brent crude oil is priced at $97.59 per barrel. The US dollar to the South African rand is at 16 rand 45, the euro at 19 rand 9 cents and the British pound at 22 rand 10 cents. In Solar Times, for our Johannesburg listeners, Asa Shafi is at 5 minutes past 3, Asa Hanafi at 11 minutes before 4. In Durban, Asa Shafi was at 13 minutes to 3, Asa Hanafi is at 3:30 exactly. Your headline this hour, Africa Day Concerns. our Dhul Hijjah and Hajj hadith for this hour, Rasulullah sallallahu alayhi wa sallam said, "No human performs on the day of Nahar an act more beloved to Allah than the shedding of blood." Sunan al-Tirmidhi. I'm Anissa Isaac from the Radio Islam International News Desk in Durban. Assalamu alaikum wa rahmatullahi wa barakatuh.
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8: رب اشرح لي صدري ويسر لي امري واحلل عقدة من لساني يفقهوا قولي اعوذ بالله من الشيطان الرجيم بسم الله الرحمن الرحيم السلام عليكم ورحمة الله وبركاته اهلا وسهلا and welcome this is the daily reset and I'm your host Sumaya Jamal keeping you company this afternoon from now till 4 p.m. inshallah it is a beautiful Monday the 25th of May 2026 and of course the 7th day of Dhul Hijjah 1447. Subhanallah, the days of Hajj are here already, alhamdulillah. We're following through, I'm sure all of us are, with what's happening in the Haram, what's happening, where are the people, what are they doing with all the Hajis, and subhanallah, it's just so beautiful to witness this amazing journey, and we keep making dua that Allah Ta'ala allows everybody to experience this, inshallah. Well, there's lots coming your way on the daily reset. We've got your days of the year, we've got your daily dose of nasiha, and of course, keeping it in with our Hajj theme, we are going to be chatting with our guest. We have two guests for today. The first one is Sister Arshi Sheikh. She is a Haji, and she experienced Hajj last year, alhamdulillah. And then, inshallah, we will be connecting with Sister Hafsa, who is experiencing Hajj as we speak, inshallah. She is there in the Holy Lands, and she, inshallah, will be letting us know how she feels with her journey and her experience so far. So that's what you can look forward to on today's Daily Reset. Starting off at the top, today is also a Global Africa Day, celebrated every year on the 25th of May, and this is to honor the founding of the Organization of Africa Unity, which is basically the African Union. Just some fun facts. Africa is the second largest continent in the world. There are 54 recognized countries in Africa, and it's home to about 1.4 billion people and thousands of languages. Of course, the world's longest river, which is the Nile River, is in Africa, which is in Egypt. Africa has some of the youngest populations globally, meaning huge potential for innovation and growth. And as we know, South Africa alone has 11 official languages. SubhanAllah. inshallah. Another one is Missing Children's Day, raising awareness about missing children, child safety, and the importance of protecting children from exploitation, trafficking, and abduction. The day encourages teaching children safety skills, strengthening community awareness, supporting families of missing children, promoting online and real world safety. You know, schools, organizations, and communities often use the day to educate children about knowing trusted adults, memorizing emergency contacts, internet safety, and staying aware in public spaces. So it's a really important day to remind the little ones about staying safe and about who to trust and who not to trust. The last one we're talking about is World Thyroid Day. It's about spreading awareness about thyroid health and thyroid disorders. Basically, the thyroid is a small butterfly-shaped gland in the neck that helps control the metabolism, energy levels, body temperature, heart rate, mood, growth, and development. And when it doesn't function properly, it can affect the entire body, and you have hypothyroidism, which is when it's an underactive thyroid, and hyperthyroidism, which is when it is an overactive thyroid. You can also get thyroid nodules, cancer, and autoimmune conditions is like Hashimoto's and Graves' disease. Women are more likely than men to develop thyroid conditions, and symptoms can sometimes look like stress, burnout, anxiety, or tiredness, as well as weight changes. So it's a good day for us to think about that. And if you feel that you're experiencing certain symptoms, go to your doctor, get it checked out. And as we know, early detection is always better, inshallah. Let's go in for our daily dose of nasiha, and this is a beautiful one by Mufti Menk, and he's talking about these 10 days of Hajj and Dhul Hijjah. Let's take a listen.
9: Beloved brothers, my dearest sisters, these are the best days of the year. Today is a beautiful day because it's a Friday. Over and above that, it's one of the 10 best days of the year in which Almighty Allah subhanahu wa ta'ala has told us through the blessed lips of Nabi Muhammad sallallahu alayhi wa sallam that there can never be any days in which good deeds that are done are more loved by Allah than these 10 days. Which are the 10 days? The first 10 days of Dhul Hijjah. So you and I, may Allah accept our good deeds. The five daily prayers we fulfill in these days are unlike other days. One might ask, what about Ramadan? Good question. Ramadan, the nights are more powerful than the day. And in these 10 days, the days are more powerful than the nights. Simple. So, Laylatul Qadr is the most powerful of all nights. We know that is the most powerful time of the whole year. It is a night that Allah Almighty describes when He says, Laylatul Qadri khayrun min alfi shahr. The night of decree or the night of power is better than 1,000 months. And the whole surah is named after that night. But these 10 days, the days, daylight, the days are powerful. Allah refers to them as the 10 nights because in the Arabic language, just like in many other languages, when I ask you, for example, how long are you going to be in Johannesburg for? And you say 4 nights. You actually mean I'm going to be there for 4 days. Some of us, we still say 4 days. But technically, when they charge you at the hotels, you know they charge you per night. So Allah says, وَالْفَجْرِ وَلَيَالٍ عَشْرٍ. Allah swears an oath by these days. And Allah swears an oath by the Fajr, the dawn. And Allah says, Subhanallah Rabbil Alameen. He says, and by the 10 nights. So He's taking an oath by something grand. Because Allah Almighty is the only one who can swear an oath by something besides Himself. As for us, we're not allowed to take an oath using the name of anyone or anything besides Allah. Man kana halifan, فَلْيَحْلِفْ بِاللَّهِ. Whoever wants to take an oath, Nabi Muhammad sallallahu alaihi wasallam says, should take an oath in the name of Allah. You take an oath by Allah. I swear by Allah. You can't say, I swear by the head of my child. Some people say that it's wrong. You can't say, I swear by my father. That's wrong. In Islam, we say, I swear by Allah. I swear by the most merciful. I swear by the one who created me. I swear by the Lord of the Kaaba, and so on. That's all correct. No problem. Allah is the only one who can take an oath with something else. So he says, wadduha, that's an oath. Allah says, walfajr, that's an oath. And so on. So when Allah takes an oath by something, it means he wants to draw your attention to how great that particular thing is. He wants you to ponder over it, or he wants you to think about it due to some reason. And it differs. In this particular case, these 10 days, my brothers, my sisters, number one, those who are intending to fulfill a pillar of Islam, the fifth one, the Hajj, they should be there already or almost there. The plans should have been made. Some leave last minute, and mashallah, it's not wrong for as long as you're there on time, but you should have already made a plan by the will of Allah subhanahu wa ta'ala. You might have the odd case where sometimes a person is so gifted by Allah that last minute they say, hey, come, you know what, your name is coming and you've got to go. And there's only a day left, mashallah. You're flying out on the 6th. I think that's technically impossible, but for Allah, nothing's impossible. May Allah subhanahu wa ta'ala grant us acceptance. So the people fulfilling this powerful ibadah, known as a pillar of Islam, the fifth pillar, the last pillar of Islam, they are already there, most of them. The buzz of the place is definitely at a peak. The tawaf that is happening, the people that are there from all over the world, both in Mecca and Medina, unlike any other time of the year. Amazing. And what are they going there for? To declare the oneness of Allah. Labbaik Allahumma labbaik. I am at your service, O Allah, I am at your service. Labbaik la sharika laka labbaik. I'm at your service, O Allah. There is none as a partner. You do not have a partner. There is no partner with you, O Allah. So they are going there to declare the oneness of Allah. And to honor the pillar that Allah has kept of Islam. Now, why is it the fifth pillar? Why isn't Hajj the first pillar of Islam?
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0: Assalamu alaikum wa rahmatullahi wa barakatuh, and welcome back to the Daily Reset. You know that Nasheed definitely gets me into the Hajj feeling. It's one of my very favorite, and subhanAllah, that's exactly what our conversation is about. And you know, we're moving closer to the blessed day of Arafah here in South Africa. It will be on inshallah Wednesday, but in Saudi it will be tomorrow, and many hearts are turning towards Makkah. For some, I know it brings back a lot of emotional memories for standing on the plains of Arafah, making dua with tears in their eyes. And for others, it awakens, you know, their deep longing and a dream to one day answer the call of Labbaik, Allahumma Labbaik. And Hajj, as we know, it is not just a simple journey of travel. It's a journey of surrender, of patience, of sacrifice, of reflection, and complete dependence on Allah Ta'ala. And behind every pilgrim is a story, you know, moments of exhaustion or gratitude and spiritual awakening that often changes a person forever. So today we're joined by someone who experienced this sacred journey firsthand last year in 2025. She is a preschool educator, a wife, a mom, and someone who is a fikola, a haji, and inshallah. We welcome Sister Arshi Sheikh onto the program. Assalamu alaikum, and thank you so much for making the time for us.
1: Wa alaikum assalam. Jazakallah for having me, Sumaya.
0: It is an absolute pleasure, alhamdulillah. You know, as we approach the day of Arafah here in South Africa, and as the hajis are, you know, in Mina at the moment, take us back to your own Hajj journey last year. What emotions were you experiencing in these days?
1: You know, the days leading up to Arafah were emotions that I don't even know how to explain. It was like a mixture of emotions. There was your excitement, your nervousness, the thought of, you know, that you're sitting here and out of millions of people, Allah chose you. Allah chose you to be there. And, you know, it was also such a sense of humbleness. And but I think the most was the excitement. And, you know, I remember sitting there in the tent of Mina and everyone's busy wrapping up their du'as and getting their du'as. And it's like almost like, you know, you think you've got all your du'as down and the next minute everyone's just writing again. So there was just, you know, so much of excitement. There was also like, everyone was like so ready to just go now, you know. You've been called and the time is almost there.
0: SubhanAllah, I think many people imagine, you know, Hajj is excitement and happiness only. But, you know, as you are experiencing and as you're explaining to us, it can also be very emotional and, you know, overwhelming as well. And I think for many listeners yearning for Hajj, hearing these emotions makes the journey feel so real, you know, also. But speaking about Arafah, you know, specifically, many people describe the day of Arafah as one of the most powerful and, you know, emotional days of Hajj. What was it actually like being there physically and spiritually, and what moment stayed with you the most?
1: You know, physically it was tiring, but I think that was more because of the heat, and you know, you're not used to being in crowds so big. But alhamdulillah, we took it as, you know, you're standing there on the doorstep of Allah's mercy. And honestly, you know, it's such an indescribable feeling. You're there, everyone is standing there together, despite where you come from in the world, where you come from business-wise. And, you know, your heart is just there. Everybody is just standing there with their own du'as, their own emotions, their own feelings. And, you know, we're all standing there at the mountain, and you're making all your du'as, whether you're at the mountain, whether you're at the tent. It was just emotions that were everywhere. And, you know, I think the moment that stood for me was, you know, people tell you that, I remember before we could leave, people told us that there's one du'a that you'll make that will not be answered on the day of Arafat, and that's that the sunset takes longer. And you know that you get more time to make as much du'as as you want. And I think standing there on that day, that really stood for me, because you can stand and you can make all that du'a and you're like, just give us extra time here, because you don't want that moment to finish, you know. And But alhamdulillah, it's a moment that I don't think I'll ever be able to forget. And it's a day that I'll never be able to forget either.
0: Allah Akbar. You know, just hearing you describe Arafah gives me such goosebumps, and you know, it's almost impossible to I think fully capture what you've experienced, you know, in two words. Millions of people just the same, crying to Allah, hoping for forgiveness, for mercy, for our du'as to get answered, and you know, subhanAllah, that's really incredible. Hajj is not only, you know, physically demanding, but, you know, emotionally and spiritually overwhelming as well. What were some of the biggest lessons or realizations Allah placed in your heart during this journey?
1: I think, you know, there's a lot that you learn from Hajj. But I think the one that stands out for me is you learn to surrender yourself to Allah. Despite everything and anything, you learn to just give yourself to Him, put your trust in Him, and you know, it teaches you patience as well with people, with discomfort, with any delays, and you know, it makes you also realize how attached we are to the dunya. And you know, when you're standing there, whether you're in Mina or you're in Arafat or Muzdalifah, none of those things matter. And you know, it really brings a humility in you, and I think it just makes you so humble and so grateful to Allah that you know what, He's put you through this, and inshallah it will help you out, you know.
0: Definitely. I think, you know, it's such an important reality to speak about, because, you know, people sometimes only see, you know, the beautiful pictures, but they don't always realize the internal journey, you know, happening within a person. And Hajj definitely strips away that comfort, the routine, the distractions. And in many ways, you know, it forces you to sort of confront yourself. And that leads perfectly into preparation, because many people focus heavily on the practical side, you know, the packing, the traveling, attending classes, but not necessarily emotionally or spiritually. And looking back now, how do you think, you know, or how do you think someone should prepare their heart for Hajj?
1: You know, it's when we look back at it now, I think everyone, like you said, everyone really stresses about packing their suitcases and making sure they've got every single thing, their wudu bottle, their you know, everything that you can think about. But I think, you know what, you need to spiritually and emotionally as well. It's so important to prepare your heart. I feel like, you know, when you enter Hajj, when you're going in for Hajj, you need to be sincere. You need to have that forgiveness before you go. You know, try and make amends with anybody and everybody that you can think of. It may seem small to you, something may have happened in school or something, but may ask for that forgiveness and, you know, take away the pride and the grudges that you have. And I feel like also, don't just keep your du'as for the day of Arafat. I feel like you should prepare yourself beforehand, you know, make your du'as with earnesty. And it's just so important that when you're standing there, you're not just standing there for the sake of standing there on the day of Arafat. And at the end of the day, on that day of Arafat, none of the things that you pack in your suitcase is going to help you. You know, the du'as are there. It's your connection with Allah. It's your time with Allah. You need to have that in your heart, that I'm standing here before you asking and pleading for what I want. So I think beforehand, it's so important that you understand yourself and, you know, understand what's in your heart, and remember that you are going there for the sake of Allah subhanahu wa ta'ala.
0: And that's really valuable advice, because, you know, spiritual preparation is often overlooked. A person can know all the logistics, you know, like you're saying, the classes and making sure you've got this bag or, you know, this thing. But, you know, if the heart isn't sincere and ready, then, you know, that is definitely something that we have to work on. We often hear that Hajj changes a person. In what ways did you maybe feel transformed after returning home? Whether maybe it was your mindset or priorities, relationship with Allah, or even daily life?
1: You know, it's like I said, I feel like you know, when you stand there, you just completely surrender yourself to Allah. And I think coming back, it's just changed me in the way that my priorities have shifted. I think things that may have like stressed me a year ago or even like a year and a half ago, I've learned that I've tend to like, you know, let it pass now. It's not, you know, you think small things used to like really make me worry and anxious, and I think after Hajj I've realized that, you know what, everything is from Allah. Everything happens for a reason. Nothing will ever come to you that's not supposed to come to you. And, you know, it's just so important to also remember that Hajj, not Hajj, the dunya is so temporary, you know. And I think I've become so much more conscious of gratitude, and not just for my things in daily life, but like, you know, your health, your family, simple moments. I feel there's like also a stronger desire to connect to Allah, try and become a better person than what I was before I left for Hajj. And it's just, I think it's gratitude and humbleness that inshallah will help us as well to become better in all that we do.
0: SubhanAllah, it's really beautiful, because many people think change has to be, you know, dramatic or instant, but often the most meaningful transformations are the quieter ones, you know. Is definitely, you know, it, like you're saying, the more gratitude, the more consciousness of Allah in everyday lives. And for those who are listening right now, some may feel emotional because Hajj still feels so far away, you know, for them. They're dreaming to go for Hajj one day, and you know, I'm one of those people, and I pray inshallah that Allah Ta'ala allows me to experience this beautiful journey. What advice would you give us about making the intention, preparing ourselves, and keeping that hope alive?
1: You know, the one thing that I can say is never stop making that intention. If you had to ask me, I would have never thought that I would have had performed Hajj last year. And it just so happened that my husband's name got called on the list, and I managed to link with him. But if you had to ask me at that point when my name got linked, I would have told you I had nothing. You know, people say that you need to have money for Hajj, and you need to have this and that. And I literally went in with the intention that I am going for Hajj. And I kept on with that intention, and alhamdulillah, everything just fell into place. You know, when they say it's an invitation from Allah, they don't, it honestly and truly is an invitation from Allah. And no matter what, when your time is there, you will go. Despite everything that you're going through, despite every hardship, or, you know, you may seem like it's so far-fetched, but your biggest, your intention is the biggest that you ever make. And I think it's so important that you just make that intention and stick to it, because like I said, when it is your time, Allah will take you. And it's just so beautiful.
0: Yeah, that's such a really comforting reminder, because sometimes, you know, people delay the dream of Hajj thinking that they're not ready, not worthy, or maybe, you know, like you're saying, with the finances. But Allah Ta'ala places these desires in the heart, you know, for a reason. And sometimes that journey begins long before that plane ticket, you know, does. But finally, on this blessed day, you know, in this blessed time of Dhul Hijjah, it's the day before Arafah in Saudi. And what message or dua would you like to leave with the listeners who are yearning to visit the house of Allah and experience Hajj for themselves one day, or even for those who have attended Hajj, you know, already? And I know for those who do, there's always this, you know, yearning, this feeling of, you know, you want to go back, or the memories come back for you. What is your final message for us this afternoon?
1: I would say, you know, never underestimate the power of sincere dua. Allah hears everything. He knows every longing of your heart. If your dream is to visit the house of Allah, keep asking. The day of Arafah is coming. And you know what? I will say this, be delusional in your duas. You never know. I mean, I've seen so many du'as that I made last year on Arafat come true in just the space of 1 year. Not just for myself, but for people around me. And, you know, my biggest dua would be that may Allah invite every person yearning for Hajj or even Umrah and invite us over and over again. And may He allow us to stay connected to Him, forgive our sins, accept all the du'as on the day of Arafah, and inshallah, allow us to return to Him in a state that is pleasing.
0: Ameen, ameen, inshallah, subhanallah. What a deeply moving and heartfelt conversation. And I think, you know, what stands out so beautifully is that Hajj is not merely this physical journey, you know, to a place. It's truly a journey back to Allah, a journey of surrender, of healing, forgiveness, reflection, and even hope. Shukran so much, Arshi, for sharing your time and, you know, your personal reflections and allowing us a glimpse into your Hajj journey. May Allah Ta'ala accept all from you, preserve a barakah in your life, and invite you back to His house again and again.
1: Ameen.
0: Take care. Assalamu alaikum.
1: Wa alaikum assalam wa rahmatullah.
0: To every listener whose heart aches to stand before the Kaaba, you know, one day, never stop making that dua. As Aisha had mentioned, you know, never stop longing for it. And Allah Ta'ala is definitely the one who invites His guests. And sometimes the yearning itself is already part of that journey. May Allah Ta'ala grant every one of us the opportunity to experience the beauty of Hajj and the day of Arafah at least once in our lifetime. Ameen, inshallah. We're going to go in for another quick ad break. And when we get back, we move to speak with Sister Hafsa, who is probably in MENA as we talk to her, inshallah, just after this ad break.
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0: through the air, the white garments of Ihram, and the crowds preparing for Arafah, and we feel both inspired and deeply moved. But today we're blessed to be joined by someone who is currently experiencing this sacred journey firsthand. She's a South African expat living in Saudi Arabia, and many may know her from her inspirational content online, recipes, quotes, and more. And she previously ran a blog called Fashionpolitan, and today she joins us directly from the Blessed Lands during Hajj. Sister Hafsa, assalamu alaikum, and shukran so much for joining us.
1: Alaikum salam, Samia, jazakallah for having me.
0: Ameen. So you're currently in the Blessed Lands during one of the most sacred journeys in Islam, subhanAllah. As you experience it firsthand, what emotions are filling your heart right now?
1: You know, subhanAllah, Sumaya, it's a very difficult to put your emotions into words, actually. I think a lot of us right now in the camp are overwhelmed with gratitude, really. And I feel like standing in these blessed lands really reminds us of how small we actually are, and how we come together hoping for Allah's mercy. And it really is truly very overwhelming right now for a lot of us. And I feel like these are the moments when you just hear the tazkiyah around you and you just truly feel so distant from everything else around you, all of the distractions. And it really is a time when you just remember Allah subhanahu wa ta'ala.
0: SubhanAllah. I think one thing many people don't realize is that Hajj brings so many emotions at once. You know, like you're saying, you're overwhelmed. There's gratitude, there's awe, there's excitement, and you know, it's such a human and a spiritual experience all at the same time. And as we approach, you know, and you're approaching the day of Arafah, what does the atmosphere amongst the Hujjaj feel like spiritually and emotionally at the moment?
1: Definitely, there's a deep sense of anticipation amongst all of us, especially since we'll be leaving for Arafah tonight. We'll start the journey at 11 p.m. So a lot of anticipation. I will say there's a lot of nervousness as well amongst the Hujjaj. But you see many people prepping themselves and making dua constantly, a lot of them crying quietly, helping one another. It's actually quite amazing that in the camp, the Saudi camp that I'm in right now, Sumaya, you won't believe that there's so many different nationalities, yet there's a language barrier, but it's amazing how they are trying to help each other, even with du'as, even with packing your essentials that you might need in Muzdalifah and Arafah. It's actually so amazing, and it's really something to show that the unity amongst the ummah is so alive.
0: SubhanAllah, you know, just hearing it is giving me those goosebumps, and it's so, you know, it's something so powerful about knowing that, like you're saying, millions of people from around the world are gathered, and this is just for one purpose only, seeking Allah Ta'ala's mercy and forgiveness, and everyone coming together, no matter what color or culture or race you're from, you know, you are part of one ummah, subhanAllah. Many people, you know, dream their entire lives of seeing the Kaaba for the first time. Can you describe what that moment felt like for you personally?
1: Wow, actually, you know, seeing the Kaaba for the first time, Sumaya, I don't think there's any photo or any video that can actually prepare you for what you see. It's just a moment where you literally just stand in the in front of the Kaaba, and you just pause for a good few minutes, and you realize that you're actually there. So it's definitely, I think, a mixture of awe and tears, definitely a great sense of peace as well. And it's also, it just feels like you're in a place where your heart belongs, honestly.
0: Yeah, that is it. It's home. That's exactly what your heart feels, isn't it?
1: Definitely.
0: Hajj is physically demanding, you know, emotionally overwhelming and spiritually powerful all at once. What has been one of the biggest lessons or realizations that Allah has placed in your heart during this journey so far?
1: I definitely think one of the biggest lessons at the moment is patience. Like you said, it's very physically demanding, and there's a lot of challenges that come, especially when traveling through these sacred destinations, especially with all the roadblocks and like I'm living in Saudi at the moment, and traveling from Dammam all the way to Riyadh and then to Makkah and then to Mina. So it's a lot, it's hours of endless travel, so there's a lot of patience that's involved. I also think that one of the main reminders as well is how little we actually will take with us when we leave this dunya. Because if you think about it, Sumaya, a lot of the time we come from backgrounds where we have an excess amount of things. But when you come for Hajj, it's really an eye-opener to see that you don't actually need all of those things. And at the end of the day, that when you die, you'll take nothing except your deeds.
0: It's a very powerful reflection that you've shared, because, you know, Hajj is a way of humbling a person completely, and you realize how dependent you are on Allah only for everything, your strength, your patience, your emotions, and, you know, sometimes the greatest

0: acceptance comes from that moment, you know, of discomfort. And another deeply moving part of Hajj is witnessing the unity of the Ummah. And you've mentioned this, you know, and that's the most beautiful aspect, is seeing this unity. So what has it been like meeting other people, seeing millions of Muslims from different countries, languages, backgrounds, all coming together to worship Allah?
1: All I can say is, Sumaya, it's such a beautiful atmosphere that you would only really truly realize it when you are actually here experiencing it firsthand. Everyone is so accommodating, especially the older ladies, and they come to the younger ones and they try to assist you and they bring you books. Even if there's a language barrier, the one or two words that they know in your language, it really makes a difference of them trying to help you. And I really feel like it shows you how we are all just one.
0: Yeah, definitely. And I think, you know, when we don the ihram, that's exactly what we feel. We all are the same in the eyes of Allah. For the listeners who are listening today, and I'm part of this as well, you know, we're longing to go for Hajj one day. What advice would you give them about preparing spiritually, emotionally, and mentally for this journey?
1: All I can say is Hajj is not a luxury trip. It is definitely a trip where you have to prepare your heart. So strengthening your connection with Allah subhanahu wa ta'ala, increasing your dua, of course, and learning the rituals of Hajj. This is very important as well, because a lot of us come and we don't actually know what's going on. So I think learning about the rituals of Hajj as well, and just practicing sincerity and practice during this time as well.
0: Beautiful advice that's shared there, because people think, you know, the preparation only begins once that visa or the package is confirmed. But in reality, it's also about preparing the heart, you know, through sincerity, repentance, and, you know, strengthening our salah and intention as well. And finally, Sister Hafsa, from these blessed lands and on the eve of Arafah, what message or dua would you like to leave with our listeners back home?
1: Definitely don't lose hope in Allah subhanahu wa ta'ala's mercy. I feel like no matter how heavy your burdens are, nothing is heavy enough for Him to cure. And He is the one who can cure all hardships and put in one sins. So I think on these blessed days, it's time for us to turn back to Him in sincerity and just make abundant dua, seek forgiveness, and remember that the dunya is really just a temporary stop zone, if you think of it that way. And I hope that Allah subhanahu wa ta'ala grants every listener goodness and a chance to experience what I'm experiencing today, inshallah, and accept everyone's duas.
0: Ameen, inshallah. Shukran so much for taking the time out during these very, you know, precious moments of your time and your journey. May Allah Ta'ala accept your Hajj completely, preserve its nur in your life, and allow you to return to these blessed lands again and again. And we ask you to please remember us all here at Radio Islam and all our families, everyone back home in your du'as, please.
1: Ameen. Jazakallah, Sumaya.
0: Assalamu alaikum wa rahmatullah.
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0: SubhanAllah, what a beautiful conversation. And sometimes, you know, hearing directly from someone in the blessed land definitely reminds us that Hajj is not only about rituals and movement, it's about transformation, surrender, forgiveness, and returning to Allah Ta'ala with humility and hope. And to everyone, you know, if your heart is longing for Mecca and Medina and to experience the beauty of Hajj, never stop making that dua. Never think your dream is too far away. Allah Ta'ala will definitely call us all. And may Allah grant us that opportunity to stand before the Kaaba, to experience Arafah, and to answer the call of Labbaik, Allahumma Labbaik, inshallah, one day. Before we wrap up today's program, I thought that I would share just a few tips, you know, with us with regards to, you know, approaching in terms of the day of Arafah, and our hearts around the world will begin to soften in a very special way. And, you know, for the Hujjaj, it is the climax of their Hajj, the day in which they stand, you know, on the plains of Arafah, crying to Allah, seeking forgiveness, mercy, and acceptance. But even for us at home, you know, the day of Arafah is one of the greatest opportunities of the entire year. It is a day of forgiveness, the day of dua, a day where our sins are erased and hearts are softened and people are brought closer to Allah. And the Prophet sallallahu alaihi wasallam described it as one of the best days of the year. And many scholars mention that Allah frees more people from the fire on this day than on any other day. And we don't want to just let this day pass like any other day, distracted, busy, scrolling on our phones, focusing only on Eid preps. So let's talk a little bit on how we can maximize, inshallah, the day of Arafah, spiritually, emotionally, and practically, and how we can make this one day that changes us long after it ends. And of course, the first and most important one is to fast on the day of Arafah. One of the greatest acts for those who are not on Hajj is fasting on this blessed day. The Prophet ﷺ taught us that fasting on the day of Arafah expiates the sins of the previous year and the coming year. And this is an incredible mercy from Allah Ta'ala. One single day of fasting carrying the reward of forgiveness for 2 years of minor sins. Also increase the dua. And, you know, from both our guests who we spoke to, Sister Arshi, who, was on Hajj last year, and Sister Hafsa, who is currently there, that's exactly what they said, is just continuously making that dua. And, just don't give up making that dua. Whatever the duas may be, whatever's in your heart, just keep making it personal, honest duas. You know, many people think that dua has to sound formal or eloquent or has to, have a certain way. I even saw a video of someone who said that you don't have to just be conditional in what you ask. You can ask for anything and Allah Ta'ala will bless you with it. Ask for forgiveness, for healing, for guidance, marriage, children, rizq. There's so much to it. Cry if you need to. Speak openly to Allah and be vulnerable. Sometimes, we carry the silent pain for years without truly pouring it out before Allah, and Arafah is the perfect day for us to do so. Also, prioritize dhikr throughout the day. Simple adhkar. Subhanallah, Alhamdulillah, Allahu Akbar, La ilaha illallah. Of course, saying our labbaik as often as we can as well. Sending salawat and the Prophet sallallahu alayhi wa sallam, istighfar as well. Using this opportunity, for tawbah is equally important. Sincerely repent for the neglected salah, broken relationships, harmful habits, sins done privately, emotional wounds we caused others, distance from Allah. True tawbah is not about the perfection, it's about returning. And sometimes a sincere moment between you and Allah can change the direction of your entire life. Try to disconnect from distractions. One of the biggest ways people, and we tend to waste our time, is through distraction. We don't realize how many minutes we spend scrolling social media, shopping for Eid, or forwarding messages or watching videos, and these most valuable hours just pass by. So rather create intentional moments, put the phone away for some time, sit alone in salah, listen to Quran, reflect deeply, and make uninterrupted dua. The world can wait, but Arafah only comes once a year. Prepare a personal dua list. You don't want to forget certain du'as for certain people or for certain things. So try and write down a list beforehand so it helps you stay focused and intentional. Include your dunya needs, your akhirah goals, your loved ones, deceased family members, emotional struggles, maybe dreams and hopes that you have, forgiveness, du'as for the ummah. Sometimes seeing your du'as written down reminds you how much we truly need Allah Ta'ala. Reading Quran with reflection is important. Even a few verses, read slowly and thoughtfully can deeply impact the heart on the day of Arafah. Don't focus on quantity, but rather on connection. Try and even look up the meaning of it. What is Allah trying to tell me? What is the lesson I need to learn today? What changes do I need to make? Remember the reality of the hereafter, because Arafah obviously resembles a day of judgment in many ways, where millions gather dressed simply, standing before Allah Ta'ala, begging for mercy. Reflecting on this will soften that arrogance and remind us how temporary the dunya truly is. And we have to ask ourselves, if this was my final Arafah, would I regret? What would I regret? And what do I need to change? And what matters most in my life right now? And as I mentioned, when you're making dua, make dua for others as well. One of the most beautiful acts on Arafah is making sincere dua for others. Family, friends, the oppressed, Palestine, the ummah, those struggling silently, those who hurt you, those who passed away, the ummah who's struggling, in other places in the world, the angels, and even people who you wish, would turn towards Islam. Maybe you have a neighbor and, you've been trying to do da'wah to them and you're hoping that they turn to Islam, your helper. Everyone and anyone, just constantly make that dua, because the angels make dua for you when you sincerely make dua for someone else. Sometimes making dua for others soften wounds inside our own hearts too. You know, the Day of Arafah is not just any other Islamic date on the calendar. It is an opportunity for renewal, forgiveness, healing, and closeness to Allah. And some people may never get the chance to stand physically on the plains of Arafah during Hajj, but Allah, in His mercy, still opens the door of forgiveness and reward for those at home as well. So don't let the day pass by casually. Slow down, like we said, disconnect from that distraction, turn back to Allah sincerely, raise your hands in dua, cry if you need to, ask Allah for everything your soul has been carrying. Because perhaps one sincere dua on this blessed day of Arafah could change your entire life. May Allah Ta'ala accept the duas of every hujjaj, forgive us all, free us from fire, and allow us to witness many more blessed days of Arafah in health, iman, and closeness to Him, inshallah. Ameen. Subhanallah. Just this whole program today brought so much of goosebumps as we listened to the stories of our guests and experiencing it, you know, live as they were there. Subhanallah. May Allah Ta'ala make it easy for all of them there, as we do know the heat as well is a bit much, you know, for them. But I think when you are in this, Allah Ta'ala definitely carries you through it all. Subhanallah. My time has come to an end with you all this afternoon. It's been such a pleasure keeping you all company. When you are making your du'as, please do remember us all in your special du'as, inshallah. May Allah Ta'ala accept all from us during these blessed days of Dhul Hijjah. I will be back on Wednesday, inshallah, on the daily reset, and we'll be focusing also again on a Qurbani and on these blessed days of Dhul Hijjah. So be sure to join me again. A huge shukran to my engineer. Till then, take care and assalamu alaikum wa rahmatullahi wa barakatuh.

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2: Assalamu alaikum wa rahmatullahi wa barakatuh. It's Monday, the 25th of May, 2026, corresponding to the 7th of Dhul-Hijjah, 1447. In local news, Rais Mzanzi has officially named political analyst and activist Lukhono Mguni as its Johannesburg mayoral candidate as parties continue to position themselves ahead of upcoming local government contests. Mguni, who has a background in political commentary and civic engagement, has warned that South Africa risks sliding towards a gangster state if corruption and weakened institutions are not decisively addressed. He is expected to contest leadership of a city grappling with service delivery backlogs, infrastructure decay, and governance challenges. Radio Islam spoke to Mguni about his reaction to being selected as the party's candidate and the key priorities he believes must be tackled in Johannesburg, including the city's deepening service delivery crisis and institutional instability.
3: We want to do this work by voting Amasela out. And we define Amasela as those people who are thieves stealing from the city, those who are incompetent but earning salaries, and they know they're incompetent and they don't deserve the positions they are in, and those who just wantonly sabotage and undermine good governance in the city. And we want to make sure that we deliver a safe and clean.
2: On the African continent, police in Eastern Democratic Republic of Congo fired warning shots into the air after angry crowds attempted to reclaim the bodies of relatives who had died at an Ebola treatment center in Mongwalu. Local reports say unrest continued throughout Sunday at the hospital compound, which had already come under attack overnight when an isolation tent was set alight. Health officials remain on high alert, warning that the bodies of Ebola victims remain highly infectious and can contribute to further spread of the virus if not handled under strict safety procedures. There have been more than 900 suspected Ebola cases in the current outbreak and 220 deaths. In world news, U.S. President Donald Trump is pushing several Arab and Muslim-majority countries to normalize ties with Israel as part of a wider deal linked to Iran. According to U.S. officials, Trump raised the issue during talks with leaders from Saudi Arabia, Qatar, Turkey, Egypt, Jordan, and the UAE while discussing efforts to end tensions with Iran. In a social media post, Trump said countries should immediately join the Abraham Accords, warning that those refusing to do so should not be part of any future regional agreement tied to Iran. He also described it as, quote, mandatory for countries including Qatar, Pakistan, Egypt, Jordan, and Turkey to sign on to the accords. Republican Senator Lindsey Graham further escalated the pressure, warning that countries such as Saudi Arabia could face severe repercussions if they refuse to normalize ties with Israel under a future agreement. The developments are likely to deepen concern across the Muslim world, where many view the growing pressure campaign as an attempt to force Arab and Muslim states into recognizing Israel, despite the ongoing genocide in Gaza and wider geopolitical tension involving Israeli actions in the region. In finance news, the rand is trading at 16.30 to the dollar, 22.01 to the pound, and 18.99 to the euro. Gold is trading at $4,561.73 a fine ounce, and Brent crude oil at $98.37 a barrel. Our Salah times in Johannesburg, Maghrib sets in at 5:28 p.m. and Isha is at 6:46 p.m. And in Durban, Maghrib sets in at 5:09 p.m. and Isha is at 6:30 p.m. I am Juwairia Eksteen with your Radio Islam News. The time is 4 minutes past 4.
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2: 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Sahih Muslim.
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0: Assalamu alaikum wa rahmatullahi wa barakatuh. Welcome to Radio Islam International. My name is Habib Bobat. It is just gone 10 minutes after 4. You are listening to a special broadcast on Hajj. And alhamdulillah, throughout the day, we've been crossing over to various Hujjaj to catch their sentiments as they settle down on the first day of Hajj. As you know, on Yawm al-Tarmiyah, the 8th of Dhul Hijjah, there isn't much activity in terms of the manasik of Hajj. You basically are going to be settling in Mina. It's the calm before the storm, as they say. And as you know, that the 9th of Dhul Hijjah gets quite hectic, and the 10th of Dhul Hijjah even more busier in terms of the manasik. In any case, we continue with our program, and this afternoon we have on the program a first-time Haji who's also performing Hajj through the Nusuk system, Brother Yusuf Wadi. Yusuf, assalamu alaikum wa rahmatullahi wa barakatuh, and welcome to Radio Islam International.
1: Wa alaikum assalam wa rahmatullahi wa barakatuh.
0: Yusuf, can you read maybe Labbaik once from the Holy Lands live for our listeners here on Radio Islam before we start the interview?
1: لبيك اللهم لبيك لبيك لا شريك لك لبيك إن الحمد والنعمة لك والملك لا شريك لك.
0: What a beautiful chant that is indeed. How has the day been, Yusuf? How has your journey been thus far? I mean, being a first-time Haji on the Nusuk system, settling down in Mina. Talk us through your day today.
1: Alhamdulillah, we were very fortunate. From the moment we got to Medina, to Mecca, we were welcomed very warmly by in the Nusuk system by the agent that we came through with. We actually came through Khidmat al-Awam by the Rawaf team. Alhamdulillah, we had amazing gestures and we received. The welcomes were amazing. Logistics, they catered for everything on our side. And alhamdulillah, this morning also, they catered for the elderly, the sick, for everyone, basically, with the buses. They had, we had a walking group also that left this morning at 6 o'clock. But alhamdulillah, the buses left from around midnight last night. And alhamdulillah, the last bus got in this morning about 8:30 into Mina. The barakah and the peace and the blessings of this place is profound. There's no words that can explain it. We speak to many Hujjaj. Last night, everyone was anxious, tired. When we got to Mina, alhamdulillah, we all took a small rest. Everyone had a small half an hour, 1.5 hours. Every single one that woke up said they felt like they slept for 2 days. So alhamdulillah, the barakah and the blessing of this place has been unmatched.
0: Subhanallah.
1: And alhamdulillah, we've been having programs throughout the day, some talks. Alhamdulillah, we have our esteemed guest with us, Mulana Suleiman Rabat, who just had a small program with us now. And alhamdulillah, the atmosphere is amazing at the moment.
0: MashaAllah. And Yusuf, being on Hajj, you know, as you mentioned, that many people were anxious last night also and coming into today. But as you start the journey, I suppose those fears start to go away from you and you start to realize that it is only through the fadl and the grace of Allah that you are able to go through the rest of the journey. And you do tell yourself that I got to this point through the fadl of Allah, and the rest of the journey will also go smooth. And you realize that you were panicking maybe too much and maybe unwarranted.
1: Yes, most definitely. I think it's human nature for everyone to think what happens and how it's going to happen. And even Friday evening, we had an orientation walk. They brought us to Mina, to the Jamarat, and back to Azizia. It was a beautiful walk, alhamdulillah, very long, 15 kilometers. But when we look at it from above, when we look at it and we say, how is this humanly possible? How do we handle logistics of 1.8 million, 2 million people in one space, at one time, in one direction? And that's when you understand the greatness and the might of our Almighty, that it's only through Him that everything just happens smoothly. When the transition happens amazing. Everyone happens to be in Mina. Everyone happens to go to Arafah. Everyone gets to Muzdalifah. Everyone gets to come back to Mina, get to do the tawaf. It's amazing. There's words that cannot explain. It's only, I always tell people that when someone tells you that they come for Hajj, only then will you understand. And when you come here, it is the only time that you truly understand the experience that people tell you that. You cannot explain it in words.
0: True. Now, Yusuf, you know, they say there's many lessons that the Haji picks up along the way and along the journey of Hajj. I know it's just the first day of Hajj that has basically concluded with your Asr Salah a few moments ago. But what are some of the lessons that you have already picked up along this journey and you wish that you would like to take this even beyond the journey of Hajj?
1: The most important lesson that you take out of Hajj is just making shukr unto Allah. That Allah has brought you here, He's given us the opportunity to come here. You've been chosen by Him. And when you come here and you make shukr every single day, Alhamdulillah, Allah has opened up so many paths for us. Just in a small period of time, the power of your dua is just the meaning of gratitude while being here. Allah has opened up many doors, and I think that's the biggest lesson that you want to come home with. That whatever we have, be grateful to the Almighty, and doors will open like you cannot believe.
0: True, 100%. Now, Yusuf, a lot of people perform in Hajj at different times of their life. Some are young, some are old, some are in between. You are quite young, I would say, not even 30 and above. How does it feel to perform Hajj at this stage of your life when you are so young, mashallah?
1: Truly a blessing. It's definitely a blessing. We see this year, we've seen many elders with us over the age of 40, 50 years old. The youngsters are actually a smaller group this year. And you can actually see the difference when you perform Hajj or even Umrah in your older years. They struggle a bit. And in your young age, you can push through a lot. And Allah has granted us this opportunity. Many people told us, before we left home, you know, be grateful that Allah has chosen you in your younger years. We took it as words, and only when we came here, my wife and I were discussing how fortunate we are because we had so much energy to do so much more that others couldn't do. So, Alhamdulillah, we've been truly blessed.
0: True. Yusuf, you or your wife got lost at any point, and were you happy?
1: With the aid of technology, we were quite fortunate that we didn't actually get lost. We've just been going wherever, we've been going with the flow. Wherever we had meeting points, and even if we did get lost in the haram and if we needed to meet up, we had certain points and we just stuck with it. And whatever it was at the moment, we went to the flow and we just discussed from there. We loaded our airtime, data, so wherever we needed to contact each other. It wasn't too difficult, but also, like we're saying, we are fortunate that we are younger, we can still navigate our ways. You do see it with the elders, they do find it a bit difficult when they need to meet at certain places, if they are struggling, like when we got to certain hotels and they couldn't connect to the Wi-Fi and so forth. It does become a bit difficult, but on our side, we were fortunate.
0: So, Yusuf, what was the preparation like on your side? I know the spiritual side is a given, there's no doubt about it, but in terms of your physical preparation, anything that you can share with our listeners, maybe they can also benefit?
1: I think that's a very difficult one because initially I was supposed to be doing some walking and extra activities, and we did it 1 or 2 days, and after it we just got lazy again. But all I can say is when you come to Medina, accept the peace. When you come to Mecca, accept the energy. And the energy and the peace of the Mubarak lens will give you the motivation and the energy and the physicality that you need to go through your journey.
0: Subhanallah. What is the one dua that you have been making continuously on this journey of yours, Yusuf?
1: There's many duas that we've been making, but I think the most important is that Allah grants us the opportunity to become closer to Him, for us to rectify our intentions, that we do everything solely for His pleasure, we do things with ikhlas. And I think most importantly that we serve humanity, try and do whatever we can to do the khidmah of deen in our lives, in our progeny, to be on the kalima la ilaha illallah Muhammadur Rasulullah, and let them die with kalima la ilaha illallah Muhammadur Rasulullah.
0: Subhanallah. Finally, Yusuf, how has it been amongst, you know, millions of people? Not everybody is a crowd person, and not everybody gets to get an opportunity to mix with so many people from such diverse background. How does it feel being amongst the ocean of people that are congregating at the moment in Mina and also the rest of the places of Hajj?
1: it's an amazing life lesson, because we always, you know, we tend to think that when we do good or when we focus on our religion, that what we do is, you know, generally the right thing. Mm. But when you sit around millions of others, each one is praying Salah in a different way, or they've got their own certain ways or certain things that they do different. Everyone will read different. Everyone will come around the Kaaba and read their own dua in their own language. Sometimes read it in different tones. And you realize that everyone is just here for one purpose, one goal. Different paths, but only one goal. And when you realize that that path is the most beautiful path, and everyone just wants to connect to the Creator, you understand that there's so many different magnitudes. There's so many different lessons. And I think it's just to accept each one and embrace each person that you come across, and just love each person that you come across for the pleasure of Allah.
0: Subhanallah. Yusuf, Jazakallah khairan for your time. Before we let you go, any shout out to anybody here back in South Africa?
1: Tears might come out of my eyes, but most importantly, our family back home, our parents, our in-laws, and most importantly, my little brother at home.
0: Wow, you got a little
1: my
0: baba.
1: My 10-month-old baby, I miss him a lot. And alhamdulillah, my 10-month-old baby, missing him a lot.
0: Mashallah.
1: But he will be able to hear the shout-out, but we really missing him a lot, and we can't wait to get back home to him and just embrace him and love him again.
0: I'm just trying to think, how did I miss that one? You got a 10-month baba. Probably your mother or your father forgot to inform me or even invite for the Akikah, the Yusuf. Maybe on the next one, inshallah.
1: I think that needs to be discussed with my father. Inshallah.
0: Maybe on the next one, inshallah. Jazakallah khairan, Yusuf, and all the best for the rest of your journey. May Allah Rabbul Izzah make it a success and bless you with khair and barakah, and accept your hajj. Hajjam mabrur wa sa'yam mashkur, inshallah, to you and all the hujjaj.
1: Ameen.
0: Assalamu alaikum.
1: Ameen ya Rabbul Alameen. Jazakallah khair.
0: Yes, that was the first time Haji going through the Nusuk system, Yusuf Wadi, and he is from Lanesia. You can hear his spirits are high. And a young man, mashallah, charging ahead, as they say, as they prepare for the great day of Arafah. It's just gone 22 after 4.
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0: beings. Wakad dati kuwa and part of the physical strength of Jibril.
1: We now plug into a live program that's taking place at the moment in the Mina camps with Maulana Muhammad Venker and the other ulama. Let's listen in for a few minutes and try and benefit, inshallah.
0: Strength of Jibril. If you open Tazkira Khatamul Anbiya, Jibril was the liaison between Allah and the prophets. That angel that brought revelation to the various Anbiya. Tazkira Khatamul Anbiya. Adam alayhi salam received revelation 10 times, Jibril brought it. Ibrahim alayhi salam, Isa alayhi salam received revelation 10 times, Jibril brought it. Ibrahim alayhi salam received revelation 48 times, Jibril brought it. Nuh alayhi salam received revelation 50 times, Jibril brought it. My Nabi and your Nabi had received revelation via Jibril nothing less than 24,000 times. This is that piece of ground, that mountain to the left, where this great sacrifice had taken place. Masjid al-Khayf, the mountain to the left of that, is known as Jabal Mursalat. It was on this piece of ground that the Nabi of Allah, sallallahu alayhi wa sallam, had delivered various khutbahs. Revelation came down upon the Nabi of Allah, sallallahu alayhi wa sallam. The angel of death will come to Jibril and he will tell him, "Your four chief angels, your time has come to go." Like my Nabi said, there is a painkiller for every pain, illa sam, with the exception of death. The journey of Hajj is the journey that reminds us of death. We are running towards the Almighty Allah. The soul of Jibril will be removed. The angel of death will come back to Allah. Allah will say, "Who is left now?" The angel of death will reply, "Baqiya Mikael, Baqiya Israfil, Baqiya Abduka Da'if." Ya Allah, it is three chief angels. Allah will say, "Go to Mikael." His soul will be removed. Israfil, his soul will be removed. The angel of death will come back to Allah. Allah will say, "Man Baqiya Min Khalqi." Tell me, who is left now? Who is left now? The angel of death will reply, "Oh Allah, it's me and me alone." Allah will tell the angel of death, "Go and stand between paradise and hell and remove your own soul. Go and stand between Jannah and Jahannam and remove your own soul." The angel of death will comply. What did my Nabi say? The angel of death, he will stand at his central location. لو كان الخلق كلهم أحيا لماتوا من صيحته. If the entire creation from Adam alayhi salam till the last baby that will be born was alive, every one of them would have instantly died at the scream of the angel of death whilst removing his own soul. Angel of death will die. Allah will then announce, "Ain al muluk, ain abna al muluk." Where are the kings today? Back home, you may be some professor. Back home, you may be some professional. You may be some businessman. And next to you, there could be someone who owns nothing of this dunya. It does not make us superior. We are not inferior to any person. Allah levels the playing fields. Allah reminds us of the day of Qiyamah. The state of Ihram. Think about the time we will stand up before the Almighty Allah. It is said that the trumpet will be blown for the second time. The trumpet will be blown for the second time. Jannatis will be standing one side. Those destined for the hellfire will be one side. Allah protect us. Allah grant us Jannah without any reckoning. My Nabi said, the riwayat of Tirmidhi, that death will be brought. Death will be brought. Fi surati kabashin, given the shape of a sheep and a ram. It will be brought to a central location. And the angel will call out, "Do you identify what is this animal?" Everyone tasted death. So in one voice, they will say, "This is death." Allah will instruct that that goat and that sheep that resembles death will be slaughtered. Death will be slaughtered. Death will be slaughtered. Allah will tell the Jannatis, "Khuludun bila maut. Khuludun bila maut." Enter into paradise. You will never die. The Jannatis will become so elated. They will say, "Oh Allah, afama nahnu bimayyitin? What do you mean we will never die?" Allah will say, "You tasted death in this world. You will never taste death again." What a moment that is. What a moment, respected brothers and those that are listening. Each and every one of us, are desirous to meet the Almighty Allah. Each and every one of us, you can see a man in an accident, you can say, oh Allah, save me from an accident. You can see a person, you know, in a hospital suffering with an illness and a sickness, you can say, oh Allah, save me from that sickness. You can never see the body of a dying man and say, oh Allah, save me from death. Sayyidina Umar bin Khattab, radiyallahu ta'ala anhu arda, one day sitting on the pulpit and somebody comes to him and he says, so and so has passed on. Sayyidina Umar addresses the congregants. He said, this man has brought to me the news that so and so has passed away. He said, tomorrow another man will be sitting on this pulpit and he will inform you that Umar is gone. He will inform you that Umar is gone. One day there was one janaza. Somebody asked the Nabi of Allah, whose janaza is that? Nabi alayhi salam said, it is yours. If you don't like it, it is mine. Don't you know what Allah says? Innaka mayyit wa innahum mayyitun. Verily you will die and every person will journey onwards. Wama ja'alna li basharin min qablikal khuld. We have not made eternity for any human on this earth. Kullu nafsin dha'iqatul maut. Every person will inevitably taste of death. Aynama takunu yudrikumul maut walau kuntum fi burujin mushayyada. Wherever you are, on the appointed time, you will be gripped by death. Imam Abu Ja'far Qurtubi was a great scholar of hadith. He's lying on his deathbed. And some of his students entered to greet him and they encourage him to recite the kalima. And he says, no, no, la, la, la. After a few moments, he regains his consciousness. His students tell him, we humbly requested you to recite the kalima and blankly you refused. He said, I didn't turn you down. The devil came to me and he told me, abandon Islam. The Jabarat, devil came to me and he told me, abandon Islam. I said, how dare? I am that very man who advocated the statement of my Nabi that inna shaitan.
1: Yes, you are listening to a live talk coming to you from the camps of Mina by Maulana Muhammad Venker of South Africa, addressing the Hujjaj there. And we're going to break for our 4:30 Hajj desk, thereafter the Asr Azan, and thereafter return, inshallah, of the program.
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3: Assalamu alaikum wa rahmatullahi wa barakatuh. It is Monday, the 7th of Dhul-Hijjah, 1447 in South Africa, and the time now is 4:30. In Saudi Arabia, it's already the 8th of Dhul-Hijjah, 1447, their time 5:30 AST. Today marks the first official day of Hajj, known as Yom al-Tarwiyah, when pilgrims enter into Ihram and begin making their way to Mina. With this, the sacred journey now enters its most significant and spiritually powerful days. On the Hajj desk this afternoon, we hear from Sister Fatima Patel, who has just moved into Mina ahead of one of the most important days of Hajj.
4: No matter where you come from in the world, we are all together in this as one for the same purpose.
3: Speaking from the camp, she described the overwhelming emotion of being away from her family, including her 10-month-old baby, while also feeling the strength, comfort and sisterhood of pilgrims gathered from across the world.
4: Alhamdulillah, I did. He is in good hands. I think that's what brings me a lot of comfort. I've left him behind with the two people that I trust the most. She's my mom and my sister. But at the same time, it's a big stone in his life where he's learning a lot of new things, which I'm missing out on. So some days I feel sad that I'm missing out on it. But at the same time, somehow being in these blessed lands, Allah fills you with so much strength and comfort that he gives you in his Mubarak land that as much as I miss my son, I'm enjoying every bit of being here and being surrounded with other mothers who have left children of different ages. So it is still leaving a child at home that comforts us, that we miss our children, but we're on a greater path for ourselves as well as our families to come, inshallah.
3: Mount Arafah is known to millions of Muslims as the place where pilgrims stand in prayer during Hajj. But scientists say its story goes back far beyond the pilgrimage itself. A study found that the rocks of Mount Arafah are around 9 million years old, formed during major tectonic changes linked to the opening of the Red Sea. Researchers say the mountain is made mainly of granodiorite, a hard igneous rock formed when magma cooled deep beneath the earth's surface. The study also looked at natural radiation in the rocks and found that levels are safe, posing no health risk to pilgrims or visitors. So while Mount Arafah remains one of Islam's most sacred places, science shows it is also a silent witness to millions of years of Earth's history. And lastly, two African Hajj pilgrims have received urgent treatment for life-threatening heart conditions in Mecca. The pilgrims from Somalia and Senegal were treated at King Abdullah Medical City before being discharged with smartwatches, allowing doctors to monitor them remotely as they continued their pilgrimage. I'm Anissa Isaac, and this is the Hajj Desk 2026. We continue to follow the pilgrim's journey, the stories behind the scene, and the moments of faith that define Hajj. Assalamu alaikum wa rahmatullahi wa barakatuh.
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9: So just before 4:30 this afternoon, we crossed over to Makkah al-Mukarramah and to the plains of Mina, and we were listening to the advices of Maulana Muhammad Venker, and basically preparing the Hujjaj for the next day ahead, which is the day of Arafah. Al-Hajju Arafah. That is the essence, which starts with midday and it stretches till sunset, and thereafter you make your trek to Muzdalifah. 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That will be taking place tomorrow. And we also had a chat to Yusuf Wadi in the first hour of the first segment.

journey of Hajj, following in the footsteps of Ibrahim alayhi salatu wasalam, is to facilitate qurb. The Kaaba has no worth. Mina has no worth. Muzdalifah, Arafah has no worth. Except when Allah gives it worth. Today, if any one of us is to say, I want to go sit before the Kaaba, we're getting less reward than the one sitting in Mina. Because today Allah has given Mina worth. Yesterday, Mina had no worth. Today, Arafah has no worth. Tomorrow, it's the greatest day of the year. خَيْرُ يَوْمٍ تَلَعَتْ عَلَيْهِ الشَّمْسِ. All of that, all of what we're going through is meant to bring us back to Allah. Bring back to Allah. فَفِرُّوا إِلَى اللَّهِ. Come back to Allah. تُوبُوا إِلَى اللَّهِ. Allah is saying, listen, you were far away. You could still come back to me from there. I brought you closer. I brought you closer. I'm making it easier for you now. You go to OR Tambo, you got the black credit card, they say fast track. Fast track. You cut the queue. Legally. Everybody else making nazar on you. Right? Ya Allah is saying, you 1% of the ummah, I have given you the fast track. Make tawbah for yourself and for the entire ummah. Make dua for yourself and for the entire ummah. You know, normally we hear this hadith, right? That the sahaba asked Rasulullah sallallahu alayhi wa sallam, that ma hadhihi al-adahi ya Rasulullah? What is the slaughtering every year? And Nabi sallallahu alayhi wa sallam said, sunnata abikum. Ibrahim, it's the sunnah of Ibrahim alayhi salam. Now think about sunnah. Sunnah was an action we all know that Nabi sallallahu alayhi wa sallam did repeatedly. So if we say that Nabi sallallahu alayhi wa sallam read 4 rakats of salah before the farad of zahr, he did it repeatedly. Whereas Ibrahim alayhi salam, the incident with the son and trying to cut the throat of the son only happened once. So why does Nabi sallallahu alayhi wa sallam refer to it as sunnah? And the scholars say, because this adahi and this hajj, it's not only to commemorate that one action. Every action in the life of Ibrahim alayhi salam was him submitting to Allah. Taslim amama amrillah. Mimman aslama wajhahu lillah. The actual sunnah of Ibrahim alayhi salam is not the only slaughtering. That was one example. The actual sunnah of Ibrahim alayhi salam, your whole life, you live it in submission and in obedience to Allah. That's what we need to come back to. That is what Hajj is meant to awaken within us. I'll close with this, brothers. One of the greatest tragedies of the Muslim Ummah today, one of the greatest tragedies, is we know more about Deen and we know more about Allah than our forefathers did, but we don't have the same level of love and connection with Allah that our forebears did. This lack of adequate love for Allah is the greatest cancer that is eating away the Ummah of Rasulullah sallallahu alaihi wasallam. It then becomes the root of every evil. Because you don't have a strong enough relationship with Allah. And when you strengthen that relationship with Allah, it becomes the solution and the antidote to every evil. The scholars say the ultimate disgrace is that Allah fills the heart of a person with love for dunya and its pleasures to the extent that there's no place left in your heart for the love of Allah. May Allah protect us. Amen. Shaitan was an alim. No one could match him in his knowledge. He was an arif. He knew Allah. He knew Deen. No one could match him. He was an abid. Ibn Kathir says you won't find the equivalent of a handspan, this much, in the heavens, not on earth, except that Iblis made sajda there. But there was a disease of the heart. He was from the jinn. And when the malaika were impressed with his exertion and worship, and they asked Allah, let's take him to the heavens. So when we see him make ibadah, we'll get motivated. And remember, the angels are created for ibadah. They don't eat, they don't sleep, nothing. So that's how impressive his worship was. He always had this desire for position. Allah must send me back to earth and I must be the man. And when Allah said, Inni ja'ilun fil ardi khalifa, it's going to be Adam, that disease in the heart totally overwhelmed his ilm. Him being an alim, he's being an arif, he's being an abid. And he became the accursed. Even a small boy, when he reads Quran, A'udhu billahi minash shaitanir rajim. One is he did wrong. Then Allah says to Iblis, why didn't you be prostrate? Instead of saying, okay, Allah, I made a mistake, he argues with Allah. خَلَقْتَنِي مِن نَار وَخَلَقْتَهُ مِن طِين. Allah, you created me from fire, you created him from soil. Fire is superior to soil. He was wrong anyway in that direction, because fire is used for destructive purposes and soil is used for constructive purposes. In some tafasir, they mention 10 differences or 10 reasons why soil is actually superior to fire. I've just given you the main one. So one is he refuses to obey the command of Allah. Then he argues with Allah. Then he blames Allah. فَبِمَا أَغْوَيْتَنِي. Allah, you led me astray. And on top of that, he asks Allah that now I've got to settle my score with Adam.

0: So give me life until the end of time, I can make it my mission in life to deviate every son of Adam. When that heart is dirty, then no extent of piety or knowledge can save you. And when that heart is clean, then there's nothing that can stop you. That is also part of the sunnah of Ibrahim alayhi salatu wasalam, to have that clean heart. And that is what Rasulullah sallallahu alayhi wasallam spoke about. Allah says, Ya ibn Adam, O son of Adam, خَلَقْتُ الْأَشْيَاءَ كُلَّهَا لَكْ I've created this whole world for you. وَخَلَقْتُكَ لِي But I created you to worship me. Allah says, Ya ibn Adam, O son of Adam, إِنِّي لَكَ مُحِبٌ I love you. When are you going to start loving me? Allah is saying to us, O Hujjaj, I love you so much that I chose you to be from the 1% to represent the Ummah in the footsteps of Ibrahim and Muhammad sallallahu alaihi wasallam. Now, are you going to use this journey to start loving me? Allah is asking us that question in Mina. Allah is asking us that question in Arafah and Muzdalifah. That I love you, that's why you're here. I love you, that's why you have Iman. I love you, that's why you're from the Ummah of Muhammad sallallahu alaihi wasallam. Ask Musa alayhi salam how he desires to be from this Ummah. As Isa alayhi salam, when he comes, he doesn't come back as a Nabi, he comes back as an Ummati. Allah says, I'm showing you the signs of my love. Every breath you take is a sign of my love. Every sip of water you drink is a sign of my love. Everything you have that others don't have is a sign of my love. I brought you right to my doorstep. Now I want to know, are you going to start loving me? فَبِحَقِّ عَلَيْكَ كُنْ لِي مُحِبَّ Allah says, for the right that I enjoy over you, start loving me. And how do you know that you love Allah? أَن يَخْتَارَ كَلَامَ حَبِيبِهِ عَلَى كَلَامِ غَيْرِ When you start giving preference to the kalam of Allah over any other speech, and to the company of Allah over any other company, and to the pleasure of Allah over any other pleasure. And let me say this as I conclude, brothers. This verse of the Quran is just so profound, as short as it is. It summarizes everything that I've told you so far. They say you will truly love Allah when you dedicate yourself totally for Allah. And that is the secret of the success of Ibrahim alayhi salam. In one short verse of Surah An-Najm, Allah says, وَإِبْرَاهِيمَ الَّذِي وَفَّى Ibrahim is that man who said, Allah, I'm yours, totally, wholly, solely, only and exclusively. I am for you. I exist only for you. That's the pinnacle of love. And that's why he became Khalilullah. And that's why he has a legacy. And that's why, I don't know how many years later, you and I come here and we follow in the footsteps of Ibrahim alayhi salam. That's why Allah chose him to be Abul Anbiya, the father of all the prophets. Allah chose him to make the dua for the coming of Rasulullah sallallahu alayhi wasallam. Allah chose him to make the dua for our coming. Allah says, Huwa sammakumul muslimin. He's the one who gave you your name, Muslim. What was his legacy? Ikhlas, sincerity. Submission and surrender to Allah. Compassion with fellow human beings and tolerance. And totally reconnecting himself with Allah. Having totally given himself to Allah. I said to you the other day, and I'll say this to you again. Don't feel shy to ask Allah to make you a wali. To make you his friend. To make you a saint. When it comes to dunya, we don't feel shy to ask. They say, ask your ask. Shoot your shot. What do you stand to lose? The worst they'll tell you is no. But you're asking of a being who never says no. He'll give it to you in some shape or form at a time when you need it most. So ask for Allah whatever you need, right? Like I said the other day, somebody said, Moana, ask for a black haval. Ask for your black haval. You want that hari poiri, ask, as long as it's permissible. You want that good son-in-law, daughter-in-law, ask. Ask for all your material needs. Ask even for that which is insignificant. But don't forget to ask for that which is most important. Allahumma inna nas'aluka hubbak. وحب ما يحبك وحب عمل يقربنا إلى حبك that oh Allah fill my heart with your love Amen. Envelope me with your love Amen. Make every action of mine subservient to your love Amen. اللهم اجعل لنا عندك وليجة oh Allah give me that friendship and give me that closeness to you Amen. Because when you found Allah you found everything and when you've missed Allah you've missed everything again I explain like I did the other day we all say the ultimate for a believer is Jannah yes 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you are successful. But why do you want Jannah? Or why should you want Jannah? Not because of the damsels, or not because of the rivers, or not because of the palaces, Because in Jannah, you are closest to Allah. And Jannatul Firdaus is located right beneath the Arsh of Allah. So make it your quest, Hujjaj. Make it your ambition now. These days will fly by so quickly, you won't know what happened. That in this journey, I want to rediscover Allah. I want to find Allah. I want to become the beloved of Allah. I want to become the friend of Allah. I want to become the saint of Allah, inshallah. Say inshallah, brothers.
1: Ameen. 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
2: Subhanallah, that was just a glimpse of one of the programs that were taking place at the moment in the plains of Mina, and the Hujjaj being prepared as far as the journey that lies ahead. And you heard Maulana Suleiman speaking about the sacrifice of Ibrahim alayhi salatu wasalam and what Hajj actually means and what it resembles. And early on, we tapped into the program of Maulana Muhammad Venker. I think are they still on, Ziad? Looks like they are still on. Maybe we can listen. Let's listen maybe another minute or two into that camp and get a sense of the atmosphere in their tent and in their camp. And inshallah, thereafter, we'll close off this hour.
3: The Haji and those on whose behalf the Haji would ask for forgiveness. So, you know, we might think tomorrow would be 6 or 7 hours. But I swear by the Almighty Allah, it's not 6 or 7 hours, it's not enough time. Let us prepare ourselves, you know, emotionally, spiritually, condition our mat the day, you know, these Mina, you know, steady, inshallah, we will engage in some dhikr and we will make dua, you know, till sunset. And thereafter, we will read Maghrib Salah 10 minutes after sunset, inshallah. And there'll be no program between Maghrib and Isha. After Salatul Isha, there will be short advices that would be given by the ulama. And then inshallah, we should retire to bed because we got an early start tomorrow. Try and get up early in the morning tomorrow. Engage in tahajjud salah. This is a great night. You know, every step, you know, we've donned the ihram. We've removed the clothes of dunya. Let us inshallah be focused. Let not shaitan get the better of us. Let it not be that one word that we may utter that will destroy our hajj. Let us be patient. Let us be considerate, you know, with our fellow hujjaj. Serve the hujjaj. We have heard this many a times. What did Nabi alayhi salam say? Afshu salam wa at'imu ta'am. Afshu salam wa at'imu ta'am. Spread the salam and feed. If you have this opportunity, go outside. You find a fellow haji, you know, give him something to eat. Give him something. Give him something to drink. And very important, let us cleanse our hearts. Let us purify our hearts. I mentioned this yesterday as well. Abdullah bin Mas'ud, Abdullah bin Abbas, these great sahaba, whenever they stood in Mina and before they make collective dua, they used to say, any person that has broken family ties, kindly get up.

0: contain underground operations that are spreading into residential and commercial zones. In Oman news, Malaysia is moving ahead with plans to take Israel to the International Court of Justice over the treatment of activists involved in the Gaza-bound humanitarian flotilla intercepted in international waters. The government says legal proceedings will begin once lawyers finalize the compilation of testimony and supporting material linked to the detention of around 450 participants from the global Sumud flotilla, including Malaysian nationals who have since been returned home. The case follows strong international reaction to the incident, with returning activists describing abuses that have triggered widespread diplomatic and political backlash. Malaysian officials say the matter goes beyond diplomacy and will now be pursued through international legal channels. At Kuala Lumpur International Airport, returning participants were received by supporters, where Malaysian MP Amiruddin Shari said the country intends to combine legal action with sustained diplomatic pressure while continuing efforts in support of Palestinian rights. In world news, Pakistan and China have locked in massive new commercial ties, signing private sector trade agreements worth $1.22 billion. The deals were finalized during an official trade summit in eastern China. The agreements bypass traditional government loans, focusing instead on direct business-to-business partnerships. Key investments will target Pakistan's green energy sector, including solar power, electric vehicle charging infrastructure, and advanced energy storage systems. Major Chinese tech and pharmaceutical giants are backed to lead the industrial rollout, which aims to rapidly modernize Pakistan's manufacturing sector. The strategic shift toward private industrial cooperation was heavily pushed by Pakistani Prime Minister Shehbaz Sharif.
1: We are here to convey you that Pakistan is looking for expertise, experience, investments, and above all, I would like to say our friendship is deeper than the deepest ocean and higher than Himalayas. But ever since we have launched our space program, I would now say that our friendship is touching the skies.
0: In finance news, the rand is trading at 16.30 to the dollar, 22.01 to the pound, and 18.98 to the euro. Gold is trading at $4,566.69 a fine ounce, and Brent crude oil at $97.92 a barrel. Our Salah times in Johannesburg, Maghrib sets in at 5.28 p.m. and Isha is at 6.46 p.m. And in Durban, Maghrib sets in at 5.09 p.m. and Isha is at 6.30 p.m. I am Juwairia Eksteen with your Radio Islam News. The time is 5 minutes past five.
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0: Rasulullah sallallahu alayhi wasallam said, "So increase in them your declaration of the oneness of Allah, your takbir and your tahmid." Musnad Ahmed.
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9: لبيك اللهم لبيك لبيك لا شريك لك لبيك إن الحمد والنعمة لك والملك لا شريك لك. Subhanallah, the first day of Hajj has already concluded, the 8th of Dhul-Hijjah, Yawm al-Tarwiyah, where Hujjaj was settled in Mina, basically performing their Salah and performing Qasr Salah, listening to the talks delivered by the ulama, and now preparing for the great day ahead, Al-Hajj Arafah, the great day of Arafah, where they will be making wukuf. So in these next few moments, we are going to be airing for you the documentary Yade Haram. If you've been following this particular documentary, which started of last week Monday, we have been covering the travel log of Mufti Taqi Uthmani and his fascinating journey into Hajj and the lessons that we can take from there. So that's coming up next. Thereafter, obviously, will be the Maghrib break, and then just around 6 p.m. The next set of presenters will be joining you, Malala Ibrahim Musa, thereafter Malala Muhammad Kara, Malala Suhaib Lasania. There'll be lots of crossovers to tour operators, first-time Hujjaj, and also to ulama for their perspective as far as the first day of Hajj is concerned. Continue listening to Radio Islam International. Coming up next is Yade Haram.
10: My Honorable Father, Hazrat Maulana Mufti Muhammad Shafi, rahimahullah ta'ala, at the end of his life, he devoted himself to write the commentary of the Holy Quran in the name of Ma'ariful Quran. And he was so busy in writing this book that always when I found that he was writing, you know, even on bed, when he was on bed, and he was advised by the doctors to remain on bed, and they were saying that you should not leave your bed. Even in that situation, he used to write and write.
11: Mufti Muhammad Taqi Uthmani Hafidhahullah recalls that his respected father, Mufti Muhammad Shafi Rahimahullah, had a special taste for visiting the Haramain Sharifain. But for the Hajj of 1383 Hijri, or 1964, he was reluctant because he had to fulfill some necessary dini tasks in Pakistan itself. What convinced him to go, though, was the motivation that he could use the opportunity to reach out to important ulama of the Hijaz and the Muslim world who would be present for Hajj in order to discuss some pressing matters facing the Ummah. He was accompanied by, amongst others, his sons Mufti Muhammad Rafi and Mufti Muhammad Taqi as companions, citing their prowess in expressing themselves in spoken and written Arabic. This was to be Mufti Taqi's Fard Hajj. Mufti Taqi says his honorable father had such an ascetic temperament that besides the desire to visit the Haramain Sharifain, he did not pay much attention to having good arrangements for food and accommodation. He was the beloved of many, and if he so wished, he could have got much better accommodation. But the time of Hajj was near, and in lieu of investing time in finding better accommodation, he preferred to spend it in the Haram instead. During the journey, says Mufti Taqi, he would inundate us with exquisite jewels of knowledge and ma'rifah at each and every step. He would benefit us by quoting beneficial couplets pertinent to the situation from time to time. During this Hajj, Mufti Taqi recalls attending an invitation of the ambassador of Pakistan in which he had gathered together eminent dignitaries from the Muslim world. At the end of that session, the Grand Mufti of Palestine, Amin al-Husseini, delivered an elaborate speech in which Mufti Taqi says he powerfully addressed the Kashmir dispute. On the 12th of Dhul-Hijjah, Mufti Taqi says, we boarded a bus on our return from Mina, which instead of dropping us in the Haram, dropped us somewhere else. After alighting, we learned that the place was Muhassab, where Rasulullah sallallahu alaihi wasallam had rested for a while after returning from Mina. Though this day year is not part of the rites of Hajj according to most scholars, we anyway receive the blessing, though unintentionally, of staying where Rasulullah sallallahu alaihi wasallam had stayed. A masjid had been built here in the Ottoman era. We prayed Maghrib in that masjid, and after Maghrib, our respected father rested for a while. Thereafter, we began walking towards Makkah al-Mukarramah. This was a distance of almost 2 miles. Our respected father was quite exhausted by the time we reached Makkah and did not have the energy to continue walking to the accommodation. He therefore decided to spend the night in the Haram itself. We brought our beddings, pillows and bedsheets from our accommodation and some food in a bowl as well. Thereafter, the night was spent on one side of the Haram.

For a long time, says Mufti Taqi, our respected father used to feel that the influential scholars in the Najd and Hijaz emphasized upon secondary fiqhi and doctrinal issues more than needed and were not paying enough attention to the wrongdoings subtly permeating the sacred land under the influence of Western thought. Therefore, one of the objectives of this trip was to meet certain influential ulama and to direct their attention to this pertinent matter. To this end, Mufti Muhammad Shafi wrote a letter which was mainly addressed to the then Grand Mufti of Saudi Arabia, Mufti Muhammad bin Ibrahim rahimahullah, and through him to other scholars. This letter was reviewed by Sheikh Abdul Fattah Abu Ghudda rahimahullah, who had also come for Hajj that year. These are some excerpts from this seminal letter. Honorable Grand Mufti Muhammad bin Ibrahim and noble scholars, may Allah subhanahu wa ta'ala protect you all, wrote Mufti Shafi. My appreciation and acknowledgement of your present and past religious services obliges me to openly say everything about the sacred land that I wish to say. Anyone cognizant of the state of the Muslims today will not be oblivious to the epidemic of heresy, ridicule of deen, and the general repulsion from Islam, which has seeped into the youth as well as adolescence of the Muslim world, to such an extent that these sicknesses and repulsion from deen have even broke out in Egypt's Al-Azhar University, and spreading therefrom are now reaching the Haram of Makkah as well. No discerning mind will have any doubt that this epidemic is not accidental. Rather, it is playing out under a carefully orchestrated scheme of the enemies of Islam. And these schemes are devised and operated by organizations established in Muslim as well as non-Muslim countries. This situation demanded from the authoritative scholars of the Ummah to forget their differences and to launch a united struggle to face their mutual enemy and to collectively take up this effort for the protection and propagation of the fundamental principles of Islam and the mutually agreed upon doctrines. The war being fought against the Muslims today is more threatening than the Crusades as well as those fought against the Tatars. This is because today Islam's enemies have different resources of destruction and their strategies of warfare have also changed. As a result, today all kinds of weapons are being used against us, intellectual, rational, as well as material. No Muslim in the Muslim world dismisses the need for unity and harmony. Thus, advising others to unity is no issue for Islam and the Muslims, because the entire Muslim world is unanimous on the need for unity. Rather, the difficult and most important issue is to deep dive into the underlying root causes of Muslims' discord and divisions amongst themselves and to muse over the possible causes of action to salvage them from these conflicts. Mufti Shafi lamented that the priorities of ulama, as he had observed in the Hijaz, had been turned upside down. We declare war when someone disagrees with us on secondary issues or when they go against our personal interests, about which Allah and His Messenger sallallahu alaihi wasallam have instructed to excuse and overlook. But we have left Islam and its fundamental principles in the lurch against the enemy, so that they can do anything and in whichever manner with them as they wish. Adultery and fornication, immorality, riba, bribery, alcohol, nudity, music, and cinemas and theatres are rampantly seeping into various Muslim strata by the day. These are such evils that no one has any difference of opinion about the prohibition, but regrettably, we find very few guiding scholars who are perturbed or restless about them. Then isn't it compulsory for the preachers and custodians of Islam to devote their concerted efforts in eliminating the agreed-upon evils and to keep the disagreed-upon secondary issues to classroom discussions and fatwa? Mufti Muhammad Shafi specifically highlighted some evils that were then encroaching into the blessed city of Makkatul Mukarramah. Among these, prevalence of statuettes of living beings, which are idols in themselves, which Islam has prohibited, and which we are commanded to destroy without any ado. But it is regrettable, he said, that we have observed some hujjaj that together with buying other souvenirs from this blessed land for their relatives, they buy these idols as souvenirs as well. He lamented that the sounds of music and singing were frequently heard from shops and houses in Makkah. This evil in a blessed city like Makkatul Mukarramah, which is a place of refuge for the Muslims of the entire world, will eradicate, he said, moral values and will stir up such forms of depravity and immorality here as well,
which have already battered other countries in various ways. He also raised concern of the intermingling of men and women during tawaf. Women stand in the rows of men, he said, and females are exposing parts of their awrah in the holy places. He further drew attention to the urgent need to curb immoral literature imbued with Western influences that he said were commonly seen in the bookstores and libraries in the Holy Land. It was clearly felt that the Islamic Arab traits were rapidly eroding day by day, and instead, the misguiding social norms of non-Muslims were progressing. Until the sickness had even entered and laid its roots in the haram and adjoining areas as well. If this continues, he warned, no refuge will exist for Muslims which remains undefiled from such contamination of disbelief, because other countries have already been engulfed by the storm. We thus deem it a responsibility of our friendly scholars of the Hijaz that they should pay attention to these matters without delay, so that this torrent can be blockaded before it engulfs us up to our heads. We are drawing your attention to the above matters in the hope that those having concern and insight will rectify them. Allah continues helping his slave as long as he continues helping his brother. So why won't Allah help those who stand up to help his deen and sharia? Allah's help for such people will be even more extensive and absolute. We supplicate to Allah, the Pure and Most High, that He grants us and you the ability to serve His deen in such a manner as is pleasing and most beloved to Him. Please accept my deepest regards of respect and esteem. Mufti Shafi wrote on further to the Saudi leader of the time himself, King Faisal, highlighting similar themes. An excerpt from that letter reads, abandoning the simple and elegant way of life of the Arabs and swiftly melting away in the face of the propaganda to adopt the mannerisms of other nations in all walks of life, including the manners of eating and clothing, all these things are wrong in their own right. But at the same time, they also indicate how deeply the people here are affected by Western thought, and they also reveal that they are internally slaves to people of other nations and are deprived of the love of Allah and His Messenger. In a separate part of the letter, he added, we cannot do without learning modern sciences and arts and giving practical training of these to students, but this training should be conducted in such a way that students grasp the spirit and core of these sciences and arts, but at the same time, they should not become influenced by the kufr of those who teach it. And this cannot be achieved by us sending our youth to non-Muslim countries. We are therefore of the opinion that safety and benefit lies in us creating such institutes of arts and sciences in our own countries and inviting the relevant experts to teach therein at salaries befitting their stature. At the same time, it is necessary that we only invite such experts who are engrossed in their area of expertise and are not involved in preaching their religion. As a result of these steps, such individuals will be produced from these institutes will possess a distinguished knowledge of these sciences and at the same time will be untainted from the impurities of corrupt beliefs and immodest actions. Inshallah, said Mufti Muhammad Shafi, these individuals will benefit the kingdom much more in building it and in strengthening its pillars. Therefore, Your Excellency, may Allah bestow righteousness upon you and through you to all the Muslims. We praise Allah the Exalted that the effects of Western thought and heresy have not yet reached their pinnacle. Rather, they have just started. It is therefore hoped from Your Excellency that you stop this deluge before it reaches its tipping point and that you step forward to cleanse this sacred country from this great calamity, just as your honorable predecessors have purged this country from other evils. Mufti Taqi records that favorable direct responses to these letters were received from both the Grand Mufti as well as King Faisal. The extent to which the recommendations were acted upon, however, waned with time, and as such, much of what was warned against in the 1960s have now become much larger and troubling phenomena, threatening the very moral fiber and blessed environment
of this land of Wahi.

0: This Maghrib Adhan is brought to you by Africa Muslims Agency. Sponsor a water well for 17,000 rand or a borehole for 65,000 rand as a means of sadaqa jariya for you or your loved ones.
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1: 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I bear witness that there is no God but Allah, who is alone, who has no partner, and that Muhammad sallallahu alayhi wa sallam is his slave and his messenger. I am pleased with Allah as Lord and with Muhammad as the messenger and with Islam as a religion. Sahih Muslim.
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1: The readout of the sick list is brought to you by Africa Muslims Agency. 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We make dua that Allah grants all those who are sick shifa and a speedy recovery. Africa Muslims Agency. Empowering, educating, inspiring.
2: The virtues of visiting the sick. Hazrat Abu Huraira radiallahu anhu reports that Rasulullah sallallahu alaihi wasallam said, "Whomsoever visits a sick person or visits his brother for the sake of Allah Ta'ala, a caller calls out, 'You have done good, your footsteps are blessed, and you have prepared an abode in Jannah.'"
0: Assalamu alaikum wa rahmatullahi wa barakatuh. This is the Sick List on Radio Islam International. From Indonesia, we have Baby Lihana Khan, Shahraz Patel, Muhammad Ashraf Ali, Asina Qasim, Faizan Muhammad, Abdul Samad Fadal, Harun Modan, Yunus Suleiman, Subaira Ibrahim, Saibun Nisa Sayed, Suraya Hussein, Abdul Wahab Hussein, Abdurrahman Isma, and Nazir Muhammad. From Indonesia South, we have Zaira Valley and Farooq Chunara. From Eldorado Park, we have Baby Muhammad Kian. From Ridgeway, we have Sukhra Panu Bakas. From Manchester Hills, we have Aisha Ibrahim Beg. From Johannesburg, we have Farida Musa, Rashida Ibrahim, Subaira Beg, Aisha Bibi Beg, Subaira Abdurrahman, Bashira Ibrahim, Amira Abdurrahman, Shamim Abdurrahman, Suraya Abdurrahman, Rukshana Sayed Hassan, Munira Ahmed Makta, and Shakira Khan. From Pretoria, we have Rukia Balin and Mustafa Burin. From Cape Town, we have Safia Essa. From Mafeking, we have Amina Chusab. From the United Kingdom, we have Rashid Adams and Rumi Savadvalia. May Allah subhanahu wa ta'ala grant a sick complete shifa.

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1: The announcements that are aired on the Community News are a result of ICASA regulations. Radio Islam does not necessarily associate itself with any of the organizations, events, or programs that are aired in the Community News. Listeners should ascertain the Sharia compliance and authenticity of what is announced before participating.
2: Assalamu alaikum wa rahmatullahi wa barakatuh. This is the Community News on Radio Islam International. Lanesha Muslim School will be conducting our annual Qurbani Project 2026. All proceeds from the Qurbani goes towards the Lanesha Muslim School. Viewing and sales of Qurbani sheep at Coogan's Farm from Saturday the 9th of May 2026. Contact Abdul Samad Ismail on 082-857-5560 or Ibrahim Mutala on 082-757-5864 or Muhammad Mutala on 082-650-5786 or Yasser Musa on 083-292-7386. The Al Noura Academy, an initiative dedicated to nurturing and guiding students on their journey of memorizing the Noble Quran. Our mission is to make Hifz accessible to all who have the desire, regardless of their financial circumstances. We are currently seeking the support of committed and compassionate individuals to join us as voluntary Hufaz teachers. Through this initiative, each volunteer will have the opportunity to adopt a student, mentoring, teaching, and supporting them throughout their Hifz journey. We are welcoming both male and female teachers who are eager to contribute their time and knowledge for the sake of uplifting the Ummah. We believe this collaboration can make a meaningful difference by connecting willing teachers with students in need, thereby fostering a generation firmly connected to the Quran. For further information, please feel free to visit our website www.alnuraquran.com.
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13: Imam Shafi'i rahmatullah alayhi has said, all fields of study besides the study of the Quran are a distraction, except for the study of hadith and the fiqh of deen. Fiqh is indispensable to the life of a believer, as it helps us understand how the laws mentioned in the Quran and hadith are to be carried out. For all Shafi'i-related queries, contact the Shafi'i desk of the Jamiatul Ulama South Africa on 011-373-8000 or email us at ifta@jamiatsa.com.

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1: Assalamu alaikum wa rahmatullahi wa barakatuh. It's Monday, the 25th of May, 2026, corresponding to Laylatul Thulatha, the 8th of Dhul-Hijjah, 1447. In local news, the Justice, Crime Prevention and Security Cluster convened an urgent meeting at the Union Buildings today amid growing protests of illegal immigration and undocumented foreigners in South Africa. The high-level meeting comes as demonstrations linked to immigration tensions continue to gain momentum in several parts of the country, raising concerns around public order, border security and community relations. Speaking to the media after the meeting, March and March representative Sandile Dube struck a defiant tone, defending the movement's actions while insisting that its activities remain within the boundaries of the law. Dube rejected accusations of xenophobia, saying the movement's focus is on enforcing immigration laws and addressing concerns around undocumented foreigners rather than targeting people based on nationality.
2: We are concerned from the Minister of Defense's remarks that the 30th of June date that we have given for the illegal foreign nationals to vacate the country, they take it as just another shutdown that they've seen many. So for us, it seems like it's a government that doesn't take South Africans seriously. South Africans are saying they have it enough with illegal foreign nationals and they want them removed from this country.
1: In Umma News, fear and uncertainty are overshadowing Eid al-Adha preparations in India's West Bengal state, where cattle markets that are usually packed ahead of the festival are seeing a sharp drop in buyers and traders. At the Dulagar cattle market outside Kolkata, hundreds of animals remain unsold as traders describe an atmosphere of anxiety following recent political shifts in the state. The tensions come after the victory of Prime Minister Narendra Modi's BJP in West Bengal earlier this month, the first time the Hindu Nationalist Party has taken control of the state. Many traders and residents say the political change has created uncertainty around traditional Eid practices, particularly the cattle trade linked to Eid al-Adha. Sellers at the market say business has slowed dramatically, with some reporting that people are avoiding purchasing cows and bulls out of fear of harassment, crackdowns, or inflaming communal tensions. In world news, a viral Indian satirical social media account targeting Gen Z concerns is at the center of a growing controversy after its founder alleged he has faced hacking attempts and threats following what he describes as an online clampdown. The account, known as Cockroach Junta Party, rapidly gained massive traction on Instagram, drawing over 20 million followers in a matter of days. Its content focused on youth issues in India, including unemployment pressures and allegations around exam paper leaks, resonating strongly with younger users. The founder now claims there's been a coordinated effort to disrupt the platform and intimidate him. Threats directed at his family after the account's sudden rise in popularity. However, on the narrative, questioning the credibility of the account's reach and authenticity. The developments are likely to intensify scrutiny over how social media platforms are monitored as authorities and digital rights groups continue to clash over freedom and online accountability. Finance news, the Rand is trading at 16.30 to the dollar, 22.01 to the pound, and 18.98 to the euro. Gold is trading at $4,570.47 a fine ounce, and Brent crude oil at $97.49 a barrel. Our Salah times in Johannesburg, Isha is at 6.46 p.m. and in Durban, Isha is at 6.30 p.m. I am Juaria Ekstein with your Radio Islam News. The time is 4 minutes past six.
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1: Rasulullah sallallahu alaihi wasallam said, "There are no days greater in the sight of Allah and no deeds more beloved to Him than than deeds done in these 10 days. Musnad Ahmed.
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0: 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This thing is tired.
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0: 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And be certain that every supplication you make will certainly be heard. Assalamu alaikum wa rahmatullahi wa barakatuh, and a very warm welcome back to Radio Islam International as we continue our Hajj broadcast 24 hours on, and we are standing smack in the middle of the eve of Yawm Arafah. And we are here continuing our Hajj broadcast for the next 2 hours in this particular segment, bringing you all the updates, sounds from the ground, as well as the rising expectation before the day of Hajj.
1: Poet says, إِلَيْكَ قَصْدِي رَبَّ الْبَيْتِ وَالْحِجْرِ فَأَنْتَ سُوَلِي مِنْ حَجِّي وَمِنْ عُمْرِي وَفِيكَ سَعْيِي وَتَطْوَافِي وَمُزْدَلِفِي وَالْهَدْيُ نَفْسِي الَّذِي يُغْنِي عَنِ الْجَزَرِ. He says, O my Allah, Kaabatullah is not the goal. Mina Arafah is not the goal. Muzdalifah is not the goal. Safa Marwa is not the goal. Even Kaabatullah is not the goal. O Allah, you are the goal. إِلَيْكَ قَصْدِي. You are the rub of all this. You are the focus of my existence. And Ya Allah, the Qurbani animal, the lesson of Hajj, whether you are going or not, understand, the lesson of Hajj, the sacrifice of Hajj, the goal of Hajj is sacrifice this nafs of the haram desires that are brimming over, of this dushmani with Allah. Like the Hajis are tying the ihram, the time for that kafan has come near. The time for that kafan has come near. Like we are reminded again and again in the Quran of the day we have to meet Allah on the day of judgment. Arafah is the reminder of that day that you have to meet Allah. So prepare for that day. Sacrifice this nafs of haram jazbat, of haram desires. Like ulama say, kam min wasilin bi badanihi ila al-bayt wa qalbuhu munqati'un an rabbil bayt. There are so many that physically, bodily have reached Kaabatullah. 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And there are many that are thousands of kilometers away from Kaabatullah, sitting on their beds in their warm houses, but not for one second is the heart ghafil of Allah. Is this heart negligent of Allah? This heart is Kaabatullah. Situated between the ribs of every one of us, there is one Kaabatullah. Make this nurani. Make this nurani. Make Allah the goal. Make Allah the objective. Walillah. Walillah. Become Allah's. More important tafsir of Walillah. Make yourself such that your coming to Allah is preferred. The clock of life is ticking. This journey of Hajj is the sabak of life. That day is coming, the day of mulaqat, the day when we have to physically stand in front of Allah. This entire life is a preparation for that day. The journey of Hajj is a reminder of that day. It's a preparation. Whether we are going for Hajj or not going for Hajj, I am reiterating, this is a sabak. It's a wake-up call. It's a reminder. The desire should be there. Allah take every one of us over and over again. But more importantly, acquire the sabak and lesson of Hajj. Allah give us tawfiq.
0: Suleiman Ahmed Qatani, on Radio Islam International. International this evening, and this is the evening, literally, when people find out in the different tents of Mina how we connect to Allah subhanahu wa ta'ala. And everybody has their go-to point. Everybody has a particular form of ibadah to get closer to Allah subhanahu wa ta'ala. Very often, and this year's Hajj has some different dynamics, but not all of us have the fortune of, you know, even traveling widely within our country. You'd ask many people, you know, did you ever get the opportunity to go to Port Elizabeth, or did you ever get the opportunity to go to Cape Town? And there are huge amounts of people possibly listening in this evening as well, who do not have that opportunity to even travel widely within our own country. And therefore, Hajj, as much as it is this melting pot globally, and you discover the Chinese, and you discover the Indonesians, and you discover the Indians and Pakistanis, and you discover Europeans, and you discover so much more, you also sometimes discover people from your own country. Someone from Cape Town, you know, getting to meet people and seeing the characteristics of people from Johannesburg for the first time, and Johannesburg, people from Johannesburg and Gauteng, and people from KZN, experiencing what is the flavor and the culture of people, Muslims from the Cape. And therefore, it's a journey of discovery, even for people who are geographically very, very close by to us. And you discover then on the Hajj how central many of the adhkar and collective recitals of the adhkar are for many from the Cape, and many who find that as the go-to point to get closer to Allah subhanahu wa ta'ala under the guidance of their shuyukh. Dipping into the tents in Mina a bit earlier on today, here's some of the beautiful sounds of adhkar that have reached us.

0: Those are the beautiful sounds coming out of the tents of Mina throughout the course of the day. People chanting together in the unison of the remembrance of Allah subhanahu wa ta'ala. But even more than that, obviously, the talbiyah is what's ringing out and what should ring out very, very loudly from the tents. I've got a message here from Brother Mahmood, which I will read to you. It's a very heart-touching message of somebody who is currently on Hajj, who has got in touch with us a few minutes ago, and I will share this important message that he is sharing with us. But we, as we talk about those who are gathered, tomorrow we'll get the official stats of those who are performing Hajj this year. As Muslims from around the world prepare to go for Hajj, many Palestinians in Gaza remain unable to make the sacred journey for Hajj, and this is for a number of years running now already. For Omar Matar, who was preparing for Hajj before the war broke out, Hajj is no longer a journey delayed. It is a sacred dream trapped behind wall, borders, and survival. He joins us on the line here on Radio Islam this evening to talk about his story and the story of, I guess, many others, hundreds of others in the Gaza Strip as well. Omar, assalamu alaikum wa rahmatullahi wa barakatuh, and welcome to Radio Islam.
1: Wa alaikum assalam wa rahmatullahi wa barakatuh.
0: I thank you profusely, shukran jazilan, for joining us this evening. The eve of Yom Arafah for the Hujjaj who are gathered in the Holy Land, and you could have been one of them. I believe that before the war broke out, you were on the brink of going for this journey. How close were you, Omar, to actually leaving Gaza to go for Hajj?
1: Yes, I was hoping to perform Hajj in 2024. My name had already been officially selected in the Hajj draw in Gaza, and I was preparing myself for the journey with the greatest hope. But because the closure and the war and the crossing Rafah border, I can't to leave to the Hajj in this year. People in Gaza come to learn even more for opportunity to travel for Hajj after years of hardship and war, destruction, addition to the deeply spiritual atmosphere of this the journey. We hope to go to the Hajj in the next year, inshallah.
0: Inshallah, inshallah, very, very soon, inshallah. You know, with all that, you know, people talk about, very importantly, the breaking of the siege in Gaza, medical treatment, the access to food, access to water, but having access to having access to the masjid, having access to go to Makkatul Mukarramah, having access to Hajj is also a part of the needs of a human being. What is the kind of desire that yourself and others in Gaza have to Hajj, and what does Hajj mean for you personally after all that you've gone through?
1: The Hajj is for our Hajj means a lot to me and other peoples in Gaza. It's a spiritual journey to come closer to Allah, ask forgiveness, and experience one of the great moments in Muslim life. But for me, it was not just a travel. It was something I had been waiting to prepare for since in of times, and we, me and other peoples in Gaza, hope to visit Mecca and Medina, but the closure and the war prevented us to go in this year.
0: Talk to us about what Hajj would cost, you know, how much would Hajj cost, and, you know, all the money that people had collected, and really people all over the world are serious, and the longing is there. People very painstakingly collect money to go for years to go for Hajj. What happened to all of that money, and what's the feeling then that a person knows, I worked so hard, trying to achieve this goal, and thereafter, this money has disappeared, or this money has to be used for other more pressing purposes?
1: Yes, I had been preparing financially and organized everything needed for this journey. After my name come by the lottery or with the Awqaf Affairs in the ministry in the draw, and the draw. Like many people in Gaza, we plan for Hajj over a long period, 2 or 3 or 5 years before the when the your name go with, this when the, when your name appeared in the draw or lottery, because it's too much and need a lot of money for this journey, in spite of the lake of money of economic taxes in Gaza, but we need a lot of money, and we organize this procedure for a lot of years.
0: It's going to be all over the social media, it's already there, but tomorrow's it's going to climax, all the pilgrims, the Hujjaj on Jabal Rahma in Arafah, the sea of White Ihram, everybody lifting up their hands, the pictures of the Kaaba, etc. When you see these images, knowing that you were so close, and knowing that everything that you've gone through, what are the kind of emotions, Omar, that go through your heart and mind?
1: Yes, it brings mixed emotions. We feel happy for everyone who is appealed to go and complete Hajj. But at the same time, there is a sadness, very sadness for us, because we are ready and we hope to be there too. For people in Gaza being unable to leave because the war, closures, make that feeling even higher, and it's difficult for us in Gaza. And this act of worship involves division and standing in prayer for Allah. The difficulty lies in being prevented for 3 consecutive years for performing the Hajj. It's difficult for us.
0: And
1: we ask Allah. We ask Allah in the next year can Rafah crossing border open and leave to Hajj, me and other people in Gaza.
0: All the Hujjaj, and I know last year particularly, and this year again, it should be the same. Everybody says make dua for the Ummah. Everybody says we will remember Gaza in our duas. Does that, mean anything to you, that people will be remembering yourself and Gaza in their du'as, or are you looking for a lot more as well?
1: Of course, and still that hope that Allah knows intentions and sees what in our hearts. Even after these difficult years, I pray that one day that crossing open, peace return, and we are able to perform Hajj safely.
0: Inshallah. What I found most touching is, reading a piece about people in Gaza who are dreaming of Hajj. They said that despite everything, the doors being locked, the borders being shut, and despite having to reuse that money for other purposes, even the little that's available, people still continue to put a little aside, desiring to go for Hajj, showing their intent and their desire before Allah subhanahu wa ta'ala. And asa yakuna qariba, inshallah, we pray to Allah subhanahu wa ta'ala that it will come sooner rather than later, inshallah. Thank you so much for speaking to us, taking the time to speak to us in these circumstances, Omar Matar, talking about his Hajj stream. Barakallahu feek. Wassalamu alaikum wa rahmatullahi wa barakatuh.
1: Wa alaikum assalam wa rahmatullah.
0: Omar Matar speaking to us live from the Gaza Strip this evening. There are some who are calling, responding to the call of Allah subhanahu wa ta'ala in the Ihram and with the Labbaik. And there are others who have responded to the call of Allah subhanahu wa ta'ala in so many ways. with so much enthusiasm and so much sacrifice over the past 2 years, and these are certainly the people of Gaza. Omar, for your information, is an environmental engineer originally from the Khan Yunus area in Gaza. It's spot on the bottom of the hour. Let's go for our Hajj desk shortly.
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3: Assalamu alaikum wa rahmatullahi wa barakatuh. We welcome you to the airwaves of Radio Islam International for the second day of Hajj Desk. That is where we give you interesting information, news, etc., and interesting sound that comes through from the beautiful, the blessed, and the noble lands of Makkah al-Mukarramah. Currently, the Hujjaj are in Mina, and alhamdulillah, the scenes that are coming from there, the news that is coming from there is very uplifting, and may Allah subhanahu wa ta'ala accept each and every one, the Hujjaj that are all out there. Allah subhanahu wa ta'ala accept the Hajj. It is the day before the day of Arafat. Tomorrow, the Hujjaj will leave for the plains of Arafat, which is the most important day of Hajj, and that is the day when they will pour their hearts out unto Allah subhanahu wa ta'ala, and begging Allah subhanahu wa ta'ala for their needs, and begging Allah subhanahu wa ta'ala not only for their forgiveness, but hopefully the forgiveness of the whole of mankind. May Allah subhanahu wa ta'ala accept from each and every one of them. In our Hajj desk, one of the stories we're going to take you through is the growing numbers of Hajj this year during 2026. So as Hajj 1447 continues, preparations are underway to welcome millions of pilgrims from across the globe. Each year, Hajj stands as one of the largest annual gatherings in the world, bringing together believers of different languages, cultures and backgrounds united by one purpose. The numbers behind Hajj are remarkable. From the thousands of flights transporting Hujjaj to the vast tent city of Mina and the logistical planning required to host pilgrims safely and efficiently. For many, these figures are more than statistics. They represent millions answering the call of Ibrahim alayhi salam. Behind every number is a personal story of sacrifice, of preparation, and a lifelong dream finally being fulfilled. Now for our human interest stories. For many Hujjaj, Hajj is not a sudden journey. It is a dua carried for years among the millions arriving for Hajj 1447, are elderly pilgrims who spend decades saving, sacrificing and waiting for this moment. One pilgrim clutches an old passport filled with memories of attempts that never materialized. Another carries the names of loved ones who passed away before making the journey. Their steps may be slower, but their determination is unwavering. In the crowds of Hajj, such stories often go unnoticed, yet they reflect the true spirit of the pilgrimage, patience rewarded and prayers answered in Allah's perfect time. For these pilgrims, reaching Makkah is not simply travel, it is the fulfillment of a lifelong dream. May Allah subhanahu wa ta'ala accept it from them, and all those that are still yearning to undertake this journey, may Allah subhanahu wa ta'ala make it easy and possible for them very soon.
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0: It's 1935 in the plains of Mina as we count down to the day of Arafah, which is going to be the climax of the Hajj starting in a few hours' time. And joining us live on the line, we are extremely fortunate this evening to be joined from the tents of Mina from the Al Bayt guests group, Mufti Ismail Menk. Mufti Saab, assalamu alaikum wa rahmatullahi wa barakatuh. 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
1: Alaykum assalam wa rahmatullahi wa barakatuh. MashaAllah, barakallah fiqh habibi, and it's an honor to be online on with you, inshallah.
0: Jazakallah khairan, Mufti Saab. As you, I understand, count down towards the time of Salatul Isha coming up in a few minutes' time. Give us the breakdown of what this first day, Yawm al-Tarwiyah, has been for you as well as your group.
1: MashaAllah, tabarakallah, we had such a beautiful day. You know, when we are all together, then we don't really feel the heat and we don't really feel any burden, because as an ummah, we are all focused on one thing. And I think that the hujjaj generally are not focused on how easy or difficult it's going to be, but rather on the achievement of forgiveness at Jannatul Firdaus. So that's a very positive thing. So many of the ulama are just reiterating and reminding the people to say the idea of the hajj is to achieve the forgiveness and Jannatul Firdaus. But with that having been said, we've had some beautiful facilities, a lot of upgrades in what we are witnessing. We are with so many hujjaj from different parts of the world, including a large number of South Africans in our group as well. And mashallah, we see the buses were mostly on time. Usually we have a two-hour leeway to cater for the millions that are here. I mean, I heard that some of the figures, the foreign hujjaj are approximately just over one and a half million, and the locals push it up to more than 2 million. So with all of this, logistically, it's been so beautiful, because every one of our people got into their tents just at Salat al-Dhuhr or slightly before. So alhamdulillah, it was really, really good timing. And the excitement, the facilities, everything has just made it easier for us to focus on ibadah, worship, the salah, the Quran, the adhkar, the istighfar, the talbiyah, and so many of these other beautiful reminders that we have been given by the various ulama. So I see a lot of people crying, some people, you know, engaged in dua, some people in tilawa, different types of ibadah. Really, really amazing. And as much as the food and drink has been made so easy and facilitated, Allah subhanahu wa ta'ala has blessed us in so many ways. But I'm still thankful to Allah that people are actually focused on the right things, alhamdulillah.
0: Alhamdulillah. Just talk about that makeup of the groups. There's a unique kind of melting that occurs generally in the Hajj. But, the way Hajj is now structured for many countries through the Nusuk system, it welds together the people who not necessarily would get a chance to meet with each other. What's the benefit that comes from these kind of added interactions?
1: You know, absolutely, you are so right. It has its positives and some negatives, and always we will have positives and negatives. One of the biggest positives is here in our camp, we've got people from many countries, I think 42 different nationalities, if I'm not mistaken, maybe even more. But I met so many people, the South Africans, there are a large number of people I know personally. The British are here, the Americans are here, the Australians are here. I met some people from West Africa, Senegal, and so many other countries. So mashallah, I met brothers from Trinidad, from Botswana, from Russia as well. We had a few guys that I met today. So it's given us an opportunity to interact and to speak to each other, to get to know each other much more. Before, we were all bungled together in terms of nationality and where you're from and what country you come from. Now it's a system whereby the whole world comes in, booked on certain packages that have similar timing, but from anywhere in the world. So it's really given an opportunity for people to interact, to discuss, to get to know the different issues, the positives and negatives that people are facing from around the world. And it gives us a chance to bond with the rest of the ummah. In our group today, I give you a small example, the salah, we have Hanafis, Shafi'is, Malikis, Hanbalis, Salafis.

0: spoke to the brothers. We're going to be together for like the 5 days of Hajj, mostly, and speaking to the people, even in the accommodations prior to this particular day of Tarwiyah. We were put in groups where we interacted, mashallah, with so many different people. Yes, we did have guides from, and we do have guides from different parts of the world, catering more for the people from there. But it doesn't mean that we're not in the same camps and same tents. We still are. So mashallah, tabarakallah, the atmosphere is very different from what has happened in the past, especially with Southern Africa. Like I said, there's pros and cons, but mashallah, holistically, there seems to be many more pros, I think. Allah knows best. And I every year, I'm noticing an improvement from the previous year. Last year, we had facilities whereby the local provider had really invested so much in creating a much better atmosphere for the Hujjaj and a better experience in terms of the accommodation. This year, they actually spent even more to give us a little ceiling. If I were to show you the camp we're in right now, you wouldn't think we're in tents. We are sitting all together, and it has a ceiling. It has beautiful air conditioning units, the toilet facilities, unlike what used to be in Mina before. These are usable facilities with some of the most thoughtful things that have been put together. And alhamdulillah, the food is good. They have a buffet system and so much more we could talk about. Walillahi alhamdu wal minna. I was just reminding the Hujjaj to be thankful to Allah, because our primary aim is not how comfortable it is, but the comfort is a bonus to make us concentrate on the seeking of forgiveness and the Jannatul Firdaus, the brotherhood that we have, and so much more. That is the primary focus, alhamdulillah. All this is just facilitation.
1: I won't hold you up for too much longer, Mufti, but just two quick things. Number one, we all concentrate on the beauty, and there's great beauty in Madinatul Munawwara, and then in the Kaaba and the Haram in Makkah. There's incredible beauty to be beheld from outside in what is going to go down tomorrow in Arafah. But Mina also has its own beauty, and I know you stand on some of the bridges in Mina and get this vista of Mina. You get Masjid al-Khayf, you get these lights, and this kind of throbbing city, even if it is for just 3 or 4 days in the year. Talk to us about what you perceive in the beauty of Mina.
0: It is buzzing. It is alive. It has people who are focused on one thing. The talbiyah sounding throughout Mina is something electrifying. You cannot describe it. You got to witness it and you have to feel it. Similarly, the people from all walks of life, all dressed in white, is something that is outside of this world. You know, people would never be able to appreciate unless they have felt it. They might be able to see images, but when you're here in person and you realize that people are focused on one thing, 2 million of them. You see the cities, people from every part of the world, different standings, different social standings, different financial levels, different authority levels on earth, and whatever it might be. It's just amazing. People are ready to help one another. It's not about me or us. It's about, meaning it's not about me. It's about the entire ummah, everyone who is here. We help each other without even thinking about it. Today we had a case where there was someone not feeling well. So many people immediately got up and said, we do this, we do that, we can help you this way, that way. We have issues of people on wheelchairs. Everyone is ready to push. And subhanallah, it just goes to show that given the right guidance, if this ummah stands up united, inshallah, we can achieve that which is unimaginable by the help of Allah subhanahu wa ta'ala. So Mina comes to life. The lesson of it is when Allah's asked you to do something and the entire ummah comes to do it, it brings about hope that inshallah in the bigger and broader issues of the ummah, we would inshallah be able to focus on the issues and come together as an ummah to deal with them by the help of Allah subhanahu wa ta'ala.
1: Jazakallah khairan for that, Mufti Menk. And lastly, tomorrow it's the set piece day. It's the day to perform. It's the day to be able to, make one's life dreams come true. I want you to just bring it home to us. People who are watching this from afar, how can we be very much part of the action as well?
0: Tomorrow, we will have 2 million people heading to Arafah, which is outside the boundaries of the Haram. It's the only part of the Hajj that is done outside the boundaries of the Haram. The rest of it is in the Haram. One beautiful lesson I learned from one of the scholars is, you know, Allah...

0: Almighty actually humbles you. It's a day of dua and seeking forgiveness. You make every dua you can. You stand, you cry, you beg Allah, beg Him from where? From outside the precinct of the haram. You're begging, begging as though you're knocking the door. And as Allah Almighty, He lets you beg and beg through the entire day. And in the evening, He invites you in and He says, look, you come in now. You come in and come to Muzdalifah and you take a rest there. It's just amazing to think about that. And then He brings you the following day. Okay, let's go into Mina. You pelt, you renew your relationship and you uplift that relationship, upgrade the relationship with Allah subhanahu wa ta'ala, and you come in thereafter to do tawafu ziyara, having been cleansed by Allah. So it's a day of achieving forgiveness. In fact, I was reading a narration where it states that the worst person on the day of Arafah is the one who is in Arafah thinking that he's not going to be forgiven by Allah. That's the worst person in Arafah, the one who's in Arafah thinking he's not going to be forgiven by Allah. So it is something that really Allah has blessed those who are in Arafah. What a beautiful day. It's the best day of the entire year. And as for those who are not in Arafah, to fast on the day of Arafah is actually an expiation of the sins of 2 years, the current year, the previous year. It's Allah subhanahu wa ta'ala's mercy and favor that He does that for those who are not even here. So we ask Allah Almighty truly to make it easy for the Hujjaj, to grant us the forgiveness and to accept all our du'as. And we hope that we can focus on the right things in our du'a. Nothing wrong in asking for the dunya for as long as you have not missed out on the akhirah. You remember the du'a of Arafah and Muzdalifah, Rabbana atina fi dunya hasanatan wa fil akhirati hasanatan wa qina adhab an-nar. This du'a is mentioned in the verses of Hajj, and this is talking about how we should call out to Allah in these beautiful days. Don't just ask for the dunya, but ask for the akhirah too. And you know what? We always make dua that Allah bring those who have not yet come for Hajj to the Hajj by His will and His mercy and His favor. When Allah has given you the ability, you must make an effort to try to go. Back in the day, we never used to have quotas, we never used to have restrictions because there were fewer people. Now, because we have millions of people, we have quotas, it's no longer so easy. But trust me, if we sit back and don't do anything about it, we will be to blame. We have to keep trying, and inshallah, Allah will open the doors for us.
1: Indeed, thank you so much. Abundant gratitude to you for making time to speak to us. We ask you to remember us in your dua as well. And may Allah subhanahu wa ta'ala bless you and all your fellow passengers and the wider corpus of Hujjaj. Shukran so much for your time speaking to us here on Radio Islam International this evening. Assalamu alaikum wa rahmatullahi wa barakatuh.
0: Wa alaikum assalam wa rahmatullahi wa barakatuh.
1: And Mufti Ismail Meng joining us from the Al Bayt Guests Group tent out in Mina, giving us a feel of what his day has been like and throwing forward to the day of Hajj, the day of Hajj going forward. Just to reflect on what Mina is this evening, it's really this throbbing and beautiful city where in the tents are buzzing, people are talking to each other, people are perhaps taking a small snack, people are reading the adhkar, people are listening to lectures. But outside, and things do change with the years going past, but traditionally outside people would just go for a small walk. I'm only going to be here once in my lifetime. Let me see what Mina is all about. And you take a walk and you just see the entrances to different tents. And people from other tents will also be frolicking around. You get a chance to bump into some of them. There used to be small stalls where people could purchase some water, people could purchase some kind of snacks. And it would be a tradition that people would, a group of Hujjaj would make it their goal to buy out a whole host or a whole lot of quite a few boxes of drinks, waters, juices, and this is based on a kitty or money that they put together, and thereafter stand at various corners and just hand it out to the Hujjaj, gather the du'as of the Hujjaj, both on this night and many other nights. Mina previously, perhaps now the streets are way less cluttered because of a lot of new crowd control measures, but it used to really be a nice cosmopolitan atmosphere. Under the bridges there'd be some people sleeping, not always the safest, but there'd be people, especially from Africa or Africans living in Saudi Arabia, would come with their little primer stoves and be heating up their coffees and be heating up, making some, preparing some meals and also securing some kind of an income out of that. It was really beautiful. And to look at then the lights of Mina, stand on one of the bridges, Kubri, Malik Khalid or the like, and look at the medical facilities, get all the flashing lights from the tents, and at the far end, depending on where you are in Mina, get the view of the Jamara Bridge. You haven't actually got to see it before. You don't know what it is, but you know that in 2 days' time you're going to be back here and you're going to be experiencing the pelting for the first time. But for now, you just see this gigantic structure right at the end. And on one end of Mina would be mountains, or both ends of both edges of Mina, there'd be mountains. And on another end, you'd see just next to the mountains, Masjid Khaif. You'd hear the Adhan from Masjid Khaif. And you would see also dotting up and down those green trains, the Mashair rail, the train that connects Mina, Muzdalifah and Arafah. That's also obviously going to be going into full functional mode tomorrow. So these are some of the scenes playing themselves out perhaps this evening in Mina. And we bring you more scenes through the tongues and through the eyes of the Hujjaj that we speak to. We have a message here from a brother, Mahmoud. He says that my wife and I are currently on Hajj by the will of Allah. Our baby was born prematurely in Makkah yesterday on the 24th of May. This was a shock to us as both of us. Our baby girl is only 24 weeks old and is not full term. This has been an emotional and harrowing experience, but the grace of Allah, we are getting through this test just before the day of Arafah. Our Hujjaj on all WhatsApp platforms reached out to us to inquire about mom and baby, with some sharing experiences of similar trials faced with premature labor and the success stories that followed. This brotherhood and sisterhood of even sharing a simple message of encouragement has softened our hearts at the times we needed it most. Our baby is in neonatal ICU in the blessed land of Makkah and is on life support in an incubator. We request the continuous du'as of the Hujjaj and the listeners of Radio Islam as this day of Arafah approaches. May Allah subhanahu wa ta'ala grant her full recovery, ameen, and make her grow healthy and able and well with the du'as of the Hujjaj. Ameen, Ya Rabbal Alameen. Family, may Allah accept the concern of family and South African community who showed us so much kindness through this all. Our du'as are certainly with you, and you certainly have the premium of du'a at this time. A test that Allah subhanahu wa ta'ala has put in your plate, but one that certainly is going to be most fulfilling, and it is not coincidental at all. Allah subhanahu wa ta'ala make your way out of this something most miraculous, something most beautiful, and allow this baby, inshallah, to grow up with the best of health, as well as to be a stalwart of the deen, inshallah. Our du'as are with you, Brother Mahmoud. It's 5 minutes now before 7 here in South Africa, 5 before 8 in the plains of Mina.
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0: 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And they replied, we are Muslims. They then asked, who are you? And he said, I am the messenger of Allah. This was a group of people who were proceeding for Hajj. So a woman from amongst them brought a child to Rasulullah sallallahu alayhi wa sallam and asked, can this child perform Hajj? And the Nabi of Allah sallallahu alayhi wa sallam replied, yes, and you shall receive the reward. A interesting point about children performing Hajj, more unlikely nowadays, but if somebody takes a child along to perform Hajj, the parents receive the reward of the child's Hajj. However, according to the consensus of the scholars, the sins of the child during Hajj are not recorded against the accompanying adult, but this child will have to perform this Hajj, or once again perform Hajj later on in their lives, because this does not compensate as the obligatory Hajj. If any of you do have stories of performing Hajj in your childhood, would be keen to hear it from you. You can WhatsApp us here at the studio or send us a voice note 072-786-1548. Time for the news.
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2: Assalamu alaikum wa rahmatullahi wa barakatuh. It's Monday, the 25th of May, 2026, corresponding to Laylatul Thulatha, the 8th of Dhulhijjah, 1447. In local news, Parliament has finalised a 31-member impeachment committee that will play a decisive role in proceedings involving President Cyril Ramaphosa. The list of MPs was confirmed after political parties submitted their nominations ahead of the deadline on Friday, the 22nd of May, with the African National Congress only finalising its representatives over the weekend. The multi-party committee draws members from across the political spectrum and is expected to steer a highly sensitive and closely watched process inside the National Assembly. Among those appointed are EFF leader Julius Malema, MK Party representative John Hlophe, Build One South Africa leader Mamusi Maimane, and DA MP Glenis Breitenbach. The Good Party and the PAC have opted not to take up seats on the committee. In Oman news, Lebanese President Joseph Aoun has renewed calls for Israel to fully withdraw from southern Lebanon, describing the issue as non-negotiable ahead of a new round of talks expected in Washington. Speaking on the anniversary of Israel's withdrawal from southern Lebanon in the year 2000, Aoun said parts of the south continue to suffer under what he described as renewed occupation, as Israeli military operations and strikes persist despite ceasefire efforts. Comments come as Israeli forces remain active inside areas of southern Lebanon following the latest conflict with Hezbollah, raising fears of further escalation along the border. Meanwhile, Iran's Foreign Minister Abbas Araghchi sent messages of support to Lebanese Parliament Speaker Nabih Berri and Hezbollah leader Naim Qassem, reaffirming Tehran's backing for Lebanon's sovereignty and resistance against Israel. The statements followed remarks by U.S. Secretary of State Marco Rubio, who criticized Hezbollah for rejecting talks between Israel and Lebanon and called on the Lebanese public to mobilize against the group. In world news, Pope Leo XIV has issued a strong warning over the dangers of artificial intelligence, using his first encyclical to call for tighter global oversight of the rapidly advancing technology. In a rare move, the Pope personally presented the Vatican document, signaling the seriousness with which the Church views the issue. The open letter warns that artificial intelligence is increasingly being linked to global conflict and growing threats to humanity, with the Pope arguing that AI must be, quote, disarmed before it becomes a destabilizing force. He called for broader international participation in shaping AI development and regulation, saying humanity must remain at the center of technological progress. The discussion comes amid growing concern within the tech industry itself after senior figures linked to the AI sector warned that rapid automation could replace human jobs on a massive scale if safeguards and regulation fail to keep pace with the technology. The Vatican presentation also included Christopher Ola, co-founder of AI company Anthropic, which has publicly opposed the use of its technology in lethal autonomous warfare systems. Take a listen to what he had to say.
3: We need informed critics who will tell labs when we are failing. We need moral voices that the incentives cannot bend. Today is just the beginning, the start of a long collaboration between those of us who are building this and those who can see what we, from the inside, cannot.
2: In finance news, the rand is trading at 16.30 to the dollar, 22.01 to the pound, and 18.97 to the euro. Gold is trading at $4,572.61 a fine ounce, and Brent crude oil at $97.04 a barrel. Our Salah times for tomorrow morning in Johannesburg: Fajr sets in at 5.23 a.m. and sunrise is at 6.44 a.m. And in Durban, Fajr sets in at 5.16 a.m. and sunrise is at 6.40 a.m. I am Juaria Eckstein with your Radio Islam News. The time is 5 minutes past seven.
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2: Rasulullah sallallahu alayhi wasallam said, "The best supplication is the supplication on the day of Arafah." Sunan al-Tirmidhi.
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0: 7 minutes past 7 Central African time, coming from the Radio Islam head Hajj headquarters, and from the land of Mina, regular crossings as we get 1 hour closer to the decisive day of Arafah. There's brisk movement around Mina, not really movement out of Mina, but just movement within Mina, people getting to experience the atmosphere in Mina, walking around the streets of Mina. There's obviously lots of one-way streets. One needs to get one's orientation quite uppermost here, because it's quite likely that you could get lost. But fortunately, alhamdulillah, we do know that through a lot of technological apps, as well as scouts who are positioned, there's not much of a language barrier anymore. And if people ever get lost, usually these issues are easily sorted out. But there is another issue that does come up when it comes to Mina, or when it comes to the days of Hajj, which is beyond Mina, where would a bus drop you off? And we'll probably discuss that as we get into that phase of Hajj tomorrow. Where does the bus actually drop you off? That's sometimes, many a time, beyond your control. And how do you deal with orientating yourself after that? We spoke to Brother Umar Matar in the first hour of the show, and Umar was telling us about his Hajj dream from Gaza, not fulfilled. And like that, you know, I just recently heard of a Muadzin who passed away recently. Didn't verify this 100%, whether it was to occur this year or sometime soon. But he had just passed away this year, and he was possibly going to be going for Hajj this year. So there are these kinds of heartbreak and disappointment. A person passes away before they go for Hajj, or a person, you know, in the last minute, health issue, accident, theft, something comes and derails the plans to go for Hajj. How does one deal with that, given the lifetime of travel, I mean the lifetime of hard work that went into preparing for going for Hajj? And how do you deal with the heartbreak there? Here is some solace for all of us, those who want to be there, as the yearning grows with everything you hear and everything, all the pictures that are painted before your eyes and all the pictures that you see. So those of us who are here and perhaps didn't have the strongest of plans to go for Hajj this year, but the emotions are rising as you hear everything. How do you find solace that you are not there, that I am not there? But more so for those who really wanted to be there and made all of the effort, and something pulled the rug from out of their feet, beneath their feet, that they are not there today. How do you deal with those emotions and not knowing that whether you'd ever get to go back? Perhaps all the money that you've saved is gone, or a life partner who you wanted to, you know, to join, wanted him or her to join you on this particular journey, is not there anymore. What's the way to navigate this? Let's hear these advices, inshallah, which would prove to be very beneficial for us, by Mufti Muhammad Aku.
1: I would love to share this incident of a great scholar of deen, a great waliullah, Abdullah bin Mubarak rahimahullah. And it's opportune because he was a man of ibadah, of knowledge, and he was a man who strove in Allah's way, and he was a businessman and a philanthropist. He would every year go for Hajj. He would save his wealth, put it aside, and from his town Maru, he would leave for Hajj. And there would be different people wanting to accompany him every year. So what he would do, he would allow them and would say to them, bring your finances. And he would put it all in a box and lock it safely, marking whose finances it was. And on the journey from Maru right till the entire Hajj, he would not cease spending on them, giving them the best of ikram and food and whatever possible, like sweet dishes. And even when they were in the Hajj as well, he would make ikram, feed them, assist them in fulfilling the duties of Hajj, teach them along in Makkah Mukarramah and in Medina Munawwara. And before returning as well, he would give them, as though it was from the kitty, telling them that you should purchase some gifts for your family members and so forth. And when they would return to Marw, he would make the ikram and gather them after a few days. And then he would take out that box, returning all their kitty to them with their names written on it. So he would make ikram of the haji, because the hadith of Rasulullah sallallahu alaihi wasallam, as reported by Al-Imam Ibn Majah in his Sunan, Allah's Habib sallallahu alaihi wasallam said, Al-Hajj wafdullah, those on Hajj and on Umrah and those striving in Allah's way are the delegates of Allah. They are Allah's delegation. Wafdullah, they are Allah's delegation. When they make dua, Allah responds to their dua on behalf of everyone. And when they seek Allah's forgiveness, Allah accepts their forgiveness and everyone's forgiveness through their intercession. So he would make ikram of the haji. But one year, a very strange thing happened. He left from his area. This is reported by Ibn Kathir rahimahullah in his Bidayah and Qadi Iyad rahimahullah. He left from his area, and as he passed this one area called Kufa, he saw this young girl plucking the feathers of a dead duck. So since it's impermissible to consume dead meat, he asked her, that if, was it sacrificed? She replied, no. Then why are you plucking it? He asked. She replied, my family have nothing else to eat, and this has become permissible for us, so I'm going to be taking it home, and we have to eat it. And in this worry, he felt bad for her. Another report, as mentioned by Ibn Kathir rahimahullah, says that he asked her for more information. She said that my father was a man well-to-do, and he was killed, and his wealth was usurped. He felt so bad. He asked her her address, and he hired someone to take him there. And when he found the house, he released his riding animal, and whatever goods he had carried and wealth he had for that journey, he gave it to this family. He just kept that little amount that would suffice him to go back home. And he said that this is better for us than the Hajj this year, meaning the Nafil Hajj this year. And when he went home, sometime later, when his companions returned from Hajj, they came to congratulate him on fulfilling his Hajj too. He said, but brothers, I wasn't there. One of them said, Subhanallah, didn't I leave my possessions with you whilst we were at Mina on our way to Arafah? Another one also said something similar, that you bought some things from me here and there. So he's trying to explain to them that I wasn't there. But they were not accepting that from him. Later that night when he went to rest, he had a dream wherein a voice called out to him, Rejoice, O Abdullah, Allah has accepted your act of charity. And Allah sent an angel in your form to carry out Hajj on your behalf. So this is what it is, with heart and soul. Allah Ta'ala knows best that we cannot go this year, but the believer's desire and his yearning desire is to go for Hajj. But respected elders and beloved brothers, we have to serve Allah Ta'ala as well and help others. That's also a very, very meritorious deed. Like Allah's Nabi Sallallahu Alaihi Wasallam was asked, O Nabi of Allah, when you said that Hajj, which is mabrur, an accepted Hajj, Allah rewards one with Jannah for that. One is guaranteed Jannah. How will we get this mabrur Hajj, this accepted Hajj, which is guaranteed acceptance? In the report of Musnad Ahmad, Allah's Nabi Sallallahu Alaihi Wasallam said, you want an accepted Hajj? Do you want an accepted Hajj? It'amu al-ta'am, walinu al-kalam, wa ifsha'u al-salam. Feed people food, make their ikram. Leenul kalam, speak to people lovingly, sweetly, politely, kindly, and spread salam to everyone. Make salam to everyone. Greet everyone first. This is how Allah will guarantee you an accepted Hajj. There's another interesting incident of Abdullah ibn Mubarak rahimahullah. When he was on Hajj and he rested near the Kaaba.
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Time for our Hajj theme discussion, where we reflect on our Hajj theme this year, which is answering the call of Allah subhanahu wa ta'ala, one action at a time. And this theme reminds us that one of the most important qualities that we must develop is humility. That in a world where we see all around us, people are competing for attention, for status, for recognition, for praise, Islam teaches us that to lower ourselves before Allah and treat others with sincerity and respect is a most commendable quality. And Hajj is one of the greatest lessons in humility, because it strips away many of the things people use to define themselves in this world. So when the millions of Muslims gather in the plains of Mina and Arafah for Hajj, people are arriving from different countries, from different cultures, languages and backgrounds. Yet once they enter into the ihram, the outward signs of status disappear, the expensive clothing, titles, wealth and social position no longer matter. And everybody is standing before Allah subhanahu wa ta'ala, dressed simply, reciting the talbiyah and performing the same acts of worship. And this is one of the most powerful reminders of humility in Islam. No matter how important a person may seem in this world, every human being is ultimately a servant of Allah. Kings and laborers, wealthy businessmen, ordinary workers, famous people, unknown individuals, quote unquote, they're all standing before their Creator. And Hajj teaches us that true honor is not found in worldly success, but in sincerity, obedience and righteousness. So your humility now begins with recognizing who Allah is and who we are. Who is Allah and who am I? Allah is the Creator, Allah is the Provider, Allah is in control of everything. And human beings, despite all that we claim and the titles we propound, we are weak, we are dependent. Sometimes people become arrogant because of wealth, of intelligence, beauty, power, success. But all of this can change very quickly. Health can disappear, wealth can be lost, and positions can fade away. But humility reminds us not to become deceived by temporary worldly things. And the life of Nabi sallallahu alaihi wasallam is one of the greatest examples of humility. Despite being the final messenger of Allah and the most beloved of creation, Rasulullah sallallahu alaihi wasallam lived simply. He served others. He sat with ordinary people. He treated everyone with kindness and respect. And he never acted proudly and arrogantly. In fact, the more Allah elevated Rasulullah sallallahu alaihi wasallam, the more humble he became. And this teaches us an important lesson, that humility does not mean that we are weak or we have a low self-worth, but it means that we are recognizing blessings from Allah without becoming proud because of them. And a humble person understands that everything they possess is ultimately a gift from Allah subhanahu wa ta'ala. So this is the spirit of the Hajj, the methodology of the Hajj. But also Hajj teaches us humility through the experience, because the crowds and people tramping upon you, the heat, the exhaustion, the waiting in queues, the discomfort, they remind people that worship of Allah is not luxury or convenience. Sometimes spiritual growth happens when discomfort is removed and the heart becomes focused totally on Allah subhanahu wa ta'ala. The heart on this journey becomes humbled, because it is forced that you have to let go of control that you usually have, and the patience, and you have to have patience, and you have to let go of your personal comfort. So this is where the call comes, right? Because what is the theme that we are discussing? Answering the call of Allah subhanahu wa ta'ala. How do we answer the call of humility? Now, first understand, when do we need humility? We need humility at those moments when we become puffed up and arrogant. And sometimes this arrogance appears in subtle ways. You think that you are better because of some of somebody else, because of their knowledge, because of your knowledge, because of your worship, because of your family background, because of your achievements. But
in these moments when you get the thought in your mind, humility now demands that you respond to the call of Allah and that you believe that guidance is a blessing from Allah. Nobody can do good without Allah's mercy and help. So what are you proud of? Think at that moment of the blessing that Allah has given you and how easily that blessing can be taken away. And instead of feeling superior, you should feel grateful and constantly ask Allah to keep us sincere. In daily life, humility can be practiced in many ways. So take a listen to these. How do we respond to the call of Allah when it comes to humility? Listening to others respectfully, right? Apologizing when wrong. Or if you feel that you are correct in an argument, say labbaik and let go of your own personal desires to be able to assert that point and rather ask Allah subhanahu wa ta'ala to afford you, as is mentioned in the hadith, a house in the center of Jannah for barring your pride even though you are right. Humility can be practiced, and you can say labbaik to serving your parents. Say labbaik to those who are in need. Respond to them with humility. Say labbaik when instead of shouting at people, you speak kindly. Say labbaik when you avoid boasting, when you perhaps feel that there is something going good for you. And you can also say labbaik by treating people with dignity. And these are all signs of humility. And even the smallest echo of humility is most beloved to Allah subhanahu wa ta'ala. Man tawadha'a lillah rafa'ahu Allah. Whoever lowers themselves for the sake of Allah subhanahu wa ta'ala, Allah subhanahu wa ta'ala will raise this person. Another powerful lesson of humility in Hajj is the reminder of the year after, that the simple garments that we wear remind us of death. And it reminds us that worldly status, fashion, wealth, titles will eventually come to an end, and every person will return to Allah subhanahu wa ta'ala alone. When we remember this, hopefully it softens our arrogance and increases our sincerity. So the sum total of this discussion is, don't belittle humility. It's not weakness. It's not thinking less of yourself, but it's thinking of Allah more. Just remember that. When you are humble, it's not putting yourself down like, you are worth nothing. No, it is more about who are you in position or in relation to Allah subhanahu wa ta'ala. It is recognizing that every blessing comes from Allah subhanahu wa ta'ala and every human being deserves dignity and respect. The call of humility is really a call to purify the heart from pride and self-importance. It's about becoming sincere servants of Allah who worship Him without arrogance, treat others with compassion. And perhaps that is one of the greatest lessons that we can take from Hajj. Do not say, I am not on Hajj, so there's nothing for me to respond to. Yesterday we spoke about Salah. Many other segments of this theme discussion have spoken about different things we should respond to. And this is a response, particularly this evening, that we're talking about responding to the need to be able to purify the heart. وَزَكِّهَا أَنْتَ خَيْرُ مَنْ زَكَّهَا. Oh Allah, purify us because you are the best who can purify our souls. أَنْتَ وَلِيُّهَا وَمُولَانَا. That no matter who we are in this world, we are travelers returning to Allah subhanahu wa ta'ala, and we need to learn humility, one sincere action at a time. Answering the call of Allah subhanahu wa ta'ala, one action at a time. This has been our theme discussion for this evening for our Hajj theme 1447.

0: As per the direct updates we received from the tents in Mina, many of the Hujjaj are currently performing Salatul Isha in their tents with their respective groups, and we've got indications from many of them representing Hujjaj from across southern Africa as well as other parts of our country who are going to be chatting with us, inshallah, after they finish their Salatul Isha. Stay tuned to that, inshallah, coming up after our Hajj desk.
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2: Assalamu alaikum wa rahmatullahi wa barakatuh. We'd like to join you for our next Hajj Desk for this evening. So during Hajj, Mina transforms into one of the world's largest temporary cities. Stretching across the valley, its endless rows of white tents host pilgrims during the days of Hajj. The scale is extraordinary. Thousands of service personnel, medical teams and volunteers work around the clock to maintain safety, sanitation and support. Transport systems, crowd management and food distribution all operate with precision to accommodate the massive influx of pilgrims. For Hujjaj, Mina is more than accommodation. It is a place of reflection, patience and unity where millions live side by side in simple surroundings, reminding one another of equality before Allah. Now the Hujjaj have spent the day in Mina engaging in dhikr and salah and listening to inspirational talks delivered by various scholars. Tomorrow is the big day where they will proceed to Arafat and spend the entire day in dua and in pleading with Allah subhanahu wa ta'ala for forgiveness. Radio Islam spoke to Mufti Ismail Menk about how the day went today.
3: MashaAllah, tabarakAllah, we had such a beautiful day. You know, when we are all together, then we don't really feel the heat and we don't really feel any burden, because as an ummah, we are all focused on one thing. And I think that the Hujjaj generally are not focused on how easy or difficult it's going to be, but rather on the achievement of forgiveness at Jannatul Firdaus. So that's a very positive thing. So many of the ulama are just reiterating and reminding the people to say the idea of the Hajj is to achieve the forgiveness and Jannatul Firdaus. But with that having been said, we've had some beautiful facilities, a lot of upgrades in what we are witnessing. We are with so many Hujjaj from different parts of the world, including a large number of South Africans in our group as well.
2: So Hajj brings together people who may never have met under ordinary circumstances. In Mina and Arafat, strangers often become family. A pilgrim from one country helps another navigate the crowds. Someone shares medicine, food or comforting word during moments of exhaustion. Language barriers fade when kindness speaks louder than words. Many Hujjaj return home remembering not only the sacred sites, but also the humanity they encountered, the unexpected friendships formed in tents, on buses, and during the long walks. Hajj reminds the world that despite borders and backgrounds, compassion and brotherhood remain a universal language.
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0: We're standing by to listen to Hujjaj from Zimbabwe as well as Kabeja, Port Elizabeth, amongst others. But let's dip into for a few short minutes the Salatul Maghrib that completed a bit earlier on this evening in Makkatul Mukarramah, Imam Sheikh Bandar Balila.

صدق الله العظيم. That's a recital from Salat al-Maghrib this evening in Makkah al-Mukarramah. Still a sizable crowd there, lots of people in Ihram. Perhaps some of those still going to be performing Hajj and maybe proceeding to Arafah directly. It is now 19 before 8 in South Africa and 19 before 9 out in the plains of Mina. Standing by for us are some of our correspondents and those who are going to be

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0: لبيك اللهم لبيك، لبيك لا شريك لك، لبيك إن الحمد والنعمة لك والملك لا شريك لك. Let's bring in this evening to our Hajj broadcast Mahmoud Aid. He's a Hajj organizer from Zimbabwe. He's in charge of a number of countries, Hujjaj, under his wing, and he's been for Hajj a number of times in this capacity. Mahmoud, assalamu alaikum wa rahmatullah. Welcome to Radio Islam Hajj broadcast. Barakallahu feek. Shukran for joining us this evening. I understand your pilgrims possibly just have completed Salat al-Isha.
1: Yes, alhamdulillah, we just completed the Isha Salah now. And alhamdulillah, they are in a very high spirit of taqwa and iman. And inshallah, they might have dinner now. And you will have early sleep so they can get up early in the morning to depart to Arafat, inshallah.
0: Inshallah, inshallah. How has the operation been from your side this morning? When exactly did you start moving? Was everything according to your expectations?
1: Alhamdulillah, everything went well. We had 750 pilgrims from the region, from six countries, which is Zimbabwe, Zambia, Malawi, Madagascar, Rwanda, and Angola. We had departed Azizia at around 4:30 in the morning and reached Mina at around 6:00 in the morning. Everything went well and everyone have arrived to Mina. The only challenge is that the congestion was too much because they are checking the nusuk card for all the hajjis one by one. The hajj without permit has been effective 100% and no any loopholes. So that's why it was taking a bit of time to get into Mina. But alhamdulillah, everyone, by 7:00 we had finished all the hujjaj. We are sharing the camp with countries such as Sierra Leone and Liberia. By the way, the minister of Liberian government is here. She's the sister. She's attending the hajj for first time in her life, mashallah. And also Guinea-Conakry, they are with us. Guinea-Bissau. And alhamdulillah, it's very high spirit among the hujjaj here in our camp. We are in camp in Rabwa area, number 408. And it's near to King Abdullah's Bridge. And alhamdulillah, from Zimbabwe, we have 130 hajj. From Zambia, 250. Malawi, 110. Madagascar, 125. Rwanda,

0: 67. So all of them, they come for one purpose, is to perform the fifth pillar of Islam. And only for one word, all of them, they are joining the Labbaik, and all of them in high spirit, and all they are expecting to go to Arafat. Majority of them, they are the first timers. They have not been here. And alhamdulillah, some of them, they are the reverts to Islam. And mashallah, they are in very high spirit, and they are very happy. The facilities are very good this year. Everything is in order. The tents are with gypsum board. It's a new upgrade. And ACs are split. ACs, no longer the central one. It's a lot of improvements has been done in Mina this year.
1: Beautiful, beautiful report that you're giving us there. You mentioned the meticulous checking, Mahmoud, of the Nusuk cards. Would you feel that would continue now into the next phase, you know, as people go to Arafah as well? Would there be checks of that also at every step of the Hajj?
0: I believe it's going to happen on the Arafah entrance. And after that, I don't think it will happen. Because it's already, once Arafah is finished, then the Hajj is finished. They are trying their best to make sure that everyone deserves Hajj, he comes for Hajj. And Allah bless them, and they are doing very good. It's very for the safety and the peace of the Hujjaj.
1: In terms of the activities, you mentioned Salatul Isha. I'm just trying to understand with, you know, different groups here together. There's obviously a variety of languages within the countries that you've spoken about. You know, are there group leaders and ulama speaking to people in all of those individual languages?
0: Yes, we have different language, which is mainly two. Zimbabwe, Zambia, Malawi, they share the same language, which is English. Madagascar and Rwanda, they share French. And every country got its own scholars, alhamdulillah. And in Zimbabwe, we have scholars also. And we have a mufti from Australia, it's Mufti Orhan Patel. He's with us in the camp. And we have some medical team on the ground to facilitate of any emergency. Each country got its own full team, and they are supported by their own organizers. And alhamdulillah, the Hajj has been very easy, as it's still on the old system of the private organizer, no longer still not yet shifted to the B2C, same like South Africa. South Africa, I believe, they're already in the B2C system, which is a Hajj can book his own Hajj straight away. We are still in the old system, and inshallah, we wish it carries for some years, until eventually it's turned it into B2C.
1: Inshallah. Tomorrow, your camp in location to or in relation to the landmarks in Arafah, is it closer to Masjid Namira side? Is it closer to Jabal Rahmah? And when do you plan to be heading that way?
0: With Almighty's blessing, our camp this year, it's very near to the Mountain of Mercy, Jabal Rahmah. It's a walking distance, almost 200 meters only, where all the Hujjaj, they can easily walk there and enjoy their day during the afternoon, after Asr. We do not recommend anyone to go during the day, because the Minister of Hajj have issued a stern warning that no one should go outside of the tent from 9 to 4 p.m. The temperature is extremely high. We're having like 50 degrees temperature in Mina, and we expect the same in Arafah. So we recommend all the Hujjaj of the region not to go out in heat, and they will be inside in the door till Asr time. Then after that, they can go out for their ibadat and their dua, and they can go to the Mount of Mercy, inshallah.
1: Inshallah, Mahmoud, beautiful speaking to you. I really, really cherish the beautiful descriptions you've given, and give us the feel of so many Hujjaj from such variety of countries in Africa, and taking the time to speak to us. Allah subhanahu wa ta'ala facilitate all their affairs, make things easy for you as well, and have a beautiful day of Arafah with you. Assalamu alaikum wa rahmatullahi wa barakatuh. That's Mahmoud Eid, Zimbabwe Hajj organizer, performing Hajj multiple times, and he's in charge of 6 countries this year for Hajj, and he's given us the lowdown.
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0: Quick crossover now, just before the top of the hour, to Imam out from Khebeha, Port Elizabeth, great friend of ours, Maulana Salman Fredericks, also on his first time Hajj. He's been on the Hajj list for a number of years, and alhamdulillah, Allah subhanahu wa ta'ala has facilitated his affairs to be there for Hajj this year. Maulana Salman, assalamu alaikum wa rahmatullahi wa barakatuh. Welcome to Radio Islam.
1: Wa alaikum salam wa rahmatullahi wa barakatuh. It is wonderful to be hearing your voice, a familiar voice amongst millions of people on the plains of Mina. May Allah accept from all of us, inshallah.
0: Ameen. Wara, it just came as such a surprise to me, not a surprise, but a beautiful news to me that you are making Hajj, and you know, you have been a number of times for Umrah, but I was pleasantly surprised to hear that this is the first time that you are doing Hajj. With all that you conceived about this journey so far, how's everything going, and how's the expectations versus reality?
1: Alhamdulillah, I think as much as Imam Ghazali states, Hajj is the culmination of the perfection of deen. For a Muslim, Hajj is the culmination of our ambition, our desire as a Muslim, regardless of how wealthy someone is, how poor someone is, how unrighteous one someone is, how evil they might be, or we need to, Allah subhanahu wa ta'ala's forgiveness and tawbah, we all have this aspiration to perform Hajj. And I don't think any expectation or image that we may have in our mind will capture what it truly feels like. It is truly a journey of personal movement, of reflection, of growth, and certainly quite emotional as well.
0: And Mora, tell us, in terms of those who you quote-unquote represent on this journey, your young ones back at home, the community of Khebeha, I'm not sure how many Hujjaj are featured from the town this year, and the Masjid community of Masjid Aziz, where you serve as an imam as well. How have they been part of this journey in any way so far?
1: I think Hajj itself is a communal activity, and certainly one finds oneself in communal engagement here. The city of Khebeha, as we literally say, in the colloquial tongue, we are 15 from Port Elizabeth, from Khebeha. Generally always a small group of Hujjaj, this year a lot smaller, due to the nature of the Nusuk system. As it took some while to be able to gather all of these names to possibly determine. I spoke to one brother who was convinced only himself and his wife was going to Port Elizabeth until we reached out to him. So there's still a lot of work to be done in terms of coordinating the names of Hujjaj, preparation of the Hujjaj. We have in the past for the new system, and I'm confident that we will get there, inshallah. Hajj is certainly a moment of unity, brotherhood, and community. And we hope that these moments that we live of Hajj, that brings about the sense of community and unity, are sentiments and values that we are able to take with us home and grow, inshallah, within our communities and within our masajid.
0: A last one for you. I do appreciate the sounds of the Hajj coming from around you. That just gives us a feel of what's happening in the tents of Mina. The Hujjaj are the waft of Allah, the gathering to Allah subhanahu wa ta'ala, the guests of Allah subhanahu wa ta'ala. But there are other guests as well, those who strive in the way of Allah, those who have given their lives in the way of Allah. How have you meaningfully or mindfully tried to connect your Hajj this year with the struggles of the Ummah, the Muslims of Sudan, Gaza, Rohingya, etc.?
1: Well, our friendship is based on a shared aspiration for the liberation of Al-Aqsa. It is a mission of both of our lives, and something that has never separated us in any activity that we might engage in, whether it be you know, within the parameters of da'wah, of zakah, of charity, of good work, it is always something that is at the forefront. And certainly, in our engagements with the Hujjaj this year, our appeal has been, the advocacy has been, make dua for the Ummah, make dua for the liberation of the Ummah, make dua for the liberation of Al-Aqsa. Make dua that one day soon, inshallah, we are able to tie our haram for Hajj from Masjid Al-Aqsa and come to Baytullah, from one Baytullah to the other Baytullah. So certainly, very importantly, that whilst Hajj represents a sense of unity amongst the Ummah and the claims of Hajj, it must carry through in every aspect of the Ummah, particularly those who are vulnerable, those that are oppressed, those that are exposed to injustice. We must pray for them, we must pray for the liberation, for their freedom, inshallah.
0: Indeed, Mullah, we certainly, you know, wish you great moments tomorrow, inshallah, of communion to Allah subhanahu wa ta'ala, with great effect, inshallah, on your family, on the people of Port Elizabeth, on the needs of the Muslims in South Africa, as well as the wider Ummah. Shukran so much for your time. Jazakallah khairan and Hajj Mabrur to you. Assalamu alaikum wa rahmatullahi wa barakatuh. Mullah Salman Fredericks is the Imam of Masjid Aziz out in Port Elizabeth, Qebecha, giving us the feel. And as you can hear, I think the voice of Qari Ziad Patel in the background reciting on this night, the eve of the day of Arafah. Mullah Abul Hassan Ali Al-Nadwi writes in a reflection of his Hajj of this particular night, that the Tabligh Jamaat delivered lectures to us on this night to create enthusiasm and eagerness for Hajj. And when we awoke in the latter part of the night, the scene at Mina was a unique one. The entire city had become a center of Noor. Some parts of the Islamic world were asleep, others were awake. It seemed as if blessings were pouring down from all sides. I did not remain in my place. I proceeded to Masjid al-Khayf. The sacrifices of Ibrahim alayhi salam and the patience and fortitude of Ismail alayhi salam crossed my mind fiercely. O Allah, confer on me just an iota of the love of Ibrahim alayhi salam. O Allah, revive my dead heart with intense love. O Allah, confer me with the heat of love, which burns everything apart from you. The Islamic world is presently assembled at the call of Ibrahim alayhi salam. That brings me to the end of these 2 hours of the Hajj broadcast, continuing with Mawlana Muhammad Kara as well as Mawlana Suhaib after the news. And tomorrow, please do tune in to all the spiritually charged moments, the khutbah translation, the du'as back to back here on Radio Islam's continued coverage of the spiritual climax of the Hajj, the day of Arafah.
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3: Wallahi wa barakatuh. The time is 8 p.m. Making headlines at this hour. Gauteng Education Department investigates alleged school shooting. Voice note. It's Laylatul Thulatha, the 8th of Dhul Hijjah, 1447, corresponding to May the 25th, 2026. The Gauteng Department of Education is investigating a voice note allegedly shared by a student from a Pretoria high school discussing a possible school shooting. Department spokesperson Unabile Lubelwane says officials are following up on the matter to determine the authenticity and seriousness of the message. Authorities have not yet confirmed the identity of the student or school involved, but the incident has raised concern among parents, learners, and education officials. The department says learner safety remains a priority and appropriate action will be taken following the outcome of the investigations. The case comes amid growing attention on school safety and the responsible use of social media among learners in the country.
4: The MEC has gone on public meetings wherein MEC Maile is emphasizing that it takes a village to raise a child. We understand that there could be underlying factors. There could be other social factors. And we believe that those must also be addressed. the department is working with other stakeholders to study the behavior of the learner, send the learner to other programs which seek to rehabilitate the behavior of the learner. We don't think the expulsion of a 16-year-old instead of correcting the behavior is viable.
3: In other local news, the head of internal medicine at Charlotte McLeod Johannesburg Academic Hospital, Professor Adam Mohammed, says ongoing corruption and administrative failures have forced him to leave his position. Mohammed has criticized what he described as a blame game between Gauteng's health and infrastructure departments, saying the conflict is severely affecting hospital operations and service delivery. He says deep-rooted corruption and continued management problems are undermining the functioning of one of Gauteng's major public hospitals. The hospital has faced repeated infrastructure and operational challenges in recent years, including delays in maintenance and disruptions to healthcare services. The revelation have renewed concerns over governance, accountability, and conditions within public healthcare facilities in Gauteng.
5: The Public Protector's Report was an indictment of what we all thought, that we have been played on a chessboard between the Department of Health and Department of Infrastructure, one blaming the other. But the end result was that staff, nurses, doctors, cleaners, patients were bearing the brunt of this. The sad part is that report only went up to 2024. You look at 2025, you look up to 2026, are we functional of where we have been? The answer is no. Are we still having the exact problems in her recommendations and what she her findings? The answer is yes.
3: On the African continent, Catholic worshippers in Bunia gathered for mass gathering on Sunday despite restrictions on large public gatherings introduced to contain the Ebola outbreak in the Eastern Democratic Republic of the Congo. Authorities recently banned gatherings of more than 50 people, including church services and funerals, after the outbreak spread undetected for several weeks before being officially confirmed earlier this month. Church officials implemented precautionary measures, including hand sanitizing stations, hand washing points, and mask usage as worshippers attended services. Many residents say faith remains important during the crisis, with some worshippers explaining that prayer provides comfort while they continue observing health precautions. Health authorities continue to face resistance in some communities, complicating efforts to contain the outbreak. Reports indicate that two Ebola treatment centers were attacked and burned by local residents. In Awama News, 15 Arab and Islamic countries have jointly rejected reported plans by Somaliland to open its representation office in occupied Jerusalem. In a joint statement, the countries described the move as illegal and a violation of international law and United Nations resolutions concerning the status of Jerusalem. The statement was issued by foreign ministers of several countries, including Egypt, Turkey, Saudi Arabia, Qatar, Pakistan, Indonesia, Somalia, and Palestine. The countries argued that Somaliland does not have internationally recognized statehood and said any diplomatic presence in Jerusalem would undermine the city's legal and historical status. They reaffirmed their support for East Jerusalem as occupied Palestinian territory and rejected any unilateral actions aimed at changing its status. Lastly, in the world news, Israel is reportedly reacting with growing unease to ongoing talks between the United States and Iran as political pressure mounts on Prime Minister Benjamin Netanyahu. The negotiations between Washington and Tehran are aimed at reducing regional tensions and addressing issues linked to Iran's nuclear program and broader security concerns in the Middle East. Reports indicate that Israeli leaders are concerned that the discussions could result in concessions that may strengthen Iran's regional position or limit Israel's strategic options. At the same time, Netanyahu is facing increasing domestic political pressure over security developments involving Iran and Lebanon, as well as speculation around possible early elections. The situation comes amid heightened regional tensions and continued debate with Israel over military strategy, diplomacy, and national security priorities.
6: Well, behind closed doors, these officials are viewing these discussions very negatively. As we know, Israel has advocated for so many goals, mainly specifically Prime Minister Benjamin Netanyahu. Before the war started, he was talking more about ending the regime, talking about the enriched uranium, talking about the nuclear program, ending it once and for all. But now Netanyahu finds himself in a position where he cannot defy Trump publicly, but at the same time, he's trying to maneuver the pressure domestically because he could not fulfill these goals. We are, yes, talking about a man who has been talking about strategic goals.
3: In finances, the rand is trading at 16 rands 29 cents to the dollar, 22 rands to the pound, and 18 rands 96 cents to the euro. Gold is trading at $4,569.50 a fine ounce. Brent crude oil is at $103.54 a barrel. Euro Solar Times in the Johannesburg region, Isha Solar, Fajr Solar rather, will set in at 23 minutes after 5 a.m. Sunrise will be at 6:44 a.m. in the Durban region. Fajr Solar will set in at 16 minutes after 5 a.m. and sunrise will be at 6:40 a.m. Inshallah. I'm Ishaq Rampai with your Radio Islam News. Assalamu alaikum wa rahmatullahi wa barakatuh.
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3: Rasulullah sallallahu alayhi wa sallam said regarding the 10 days of Dhul Hijjah, so increase in them your declaration of the oneness of Allah, your takbir and your tahmid. Rasulullah sallallahu alayhi wa sallam said regarding the first 10 days of Dhul Hijjah, so increase in them your declaration of the oneness of Allah, your takbir and your tahmid. Musnad Imam Ahmad.
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0: Assalamu alaikum wa rahmatullahi wa barakatuh. Ahlan wa sahlan wa marhaban bikum. Welcome to Radio Islam International on this Monday evening. Time right now is 12 minutes past 8 o'clock, 25th of May, and this is day 2 of our Hajj broadcast. Alhamdulillah, last night after Maghrib Salah, our Hajj broadcast on Radio Islam started. And today, mashallah, many Hujjaj, as we sing, many Hujjaj have spent the at least about 20 hours or 18 hours in Mina. And tonight, as we sit comfortably in our homes in South Africa and around the world, our hearts are traveling thousands of kilometers away to the sacred valley of Mina, where the guests of Allah subhanahu wa ta'ala have just completed the very first day of Hajj. What an emotional sight it has been today. From the early hours of the morning, millions of believers from every corner of the globe began making their way from Makkatul Mukarramah to Mina, or some of them from Aziziyah to Mina, answering the call that began with Nabi Ibrahim alayhi salatu wasalam thousands of years ago. Allah subhanahu wa ta'ala says in the Quran, wa adhin fin nas bil hajji atuka rijalan wa ala kulli dhamirin yatina min kulli fajjin amik, that proclaim hajj to mankind, they will come to you on foot, on every lean camel, coming from every distant pathway. And tonight, respected listeners, that ayah is alive before our eyes. Millions dress in simple white garments, no designer labels, no status, no titles, no wealth, no race or nationality. Ministers and laborers, rich and poor, black and white, young and old, all sing together, labbaik Allahumma labbaik, labbaik la sharika laka labbaik, innal hamda wa ni'mata laka wal mulk la sharika laka. Here I am, O Allah, here I am, here I am, you have no partner, here I am. Surely all praise, all blessings and all dominion belong to you, you have no partner. So respected listeners, today was known as Yawm Tarwiyah. Yesterday Mawlana Kara spoke in details with regards to the meaning of Tarwiyah, with regards to the Mina, the biggest tent city in the world, the day of preparation, and perhaps that is one of the greatest lessons of today before the greatest day of Hajj, the day of Arafat, which will inshallah be tomorrow. The Hujjaj first prepare their hearts, and throughout the day, reports and footage coming from Mina showed endless rivers of people moving peacefully towards the tenth city. The roads of Makkah were filled with buses, with Hujjaj walking, wheelchairs being pushed, elderly parents supported by their children, tears flowing and tongue moist with the dhikr of Allah subhanahu wa ta'ala. Subhanallah. Mina in itself is a miracle, a city that only comes alive during Hajj, and thousands upon thousands of white tents stretching between the mountains, air-conditioned tents hosting nearly 2 million believers, mashallah. And as the sun began to set this evening over Mina, the atmosphere was unlike anything in this dunya can offer. Imagine, respected listeners, the scene, a father from Indonesia sitting beside a young man from Nigeria, an elderly woman from South Africa making tasbih quietly in her tent, a child sleeping while his or her parents making dua with tears, someone reading Quran softly under the lights of Mina, someone else whispering, Ya Allah, forgive me, another crying for a sick parent back home, another begging Allah subhanahu wa ta'ala for guidance, another asking Allah subhanahu wa ta'ala for justice. Subhanallah, what an image. And perhaps amongst them tonight is someone whose entire life will change, Mawlana Kara, forever and forever. And that Hajj today performed from Fajr, Zohar, Asr, Maghrib and Isha in Mina, following the Sunnah of Rasulullah sallallahu alayhi wasallam. Respected listeners, the day may appear simple outwardly, and there is no standing at Arafat yet, no pelting, no sacrifice yet, but spiritually today was a huge day for many of the Hujjaj, because today the hearts disconnected from the world, phones became less important, business became less important, status became less important, the focus became only one thing. Nabi sallallahu alayhi wasallam mentioned al-hajj arafah, that Hajj is Arafah. So that will, they will be inshallah preparing for that in few hours time. After they perform their Fajr Salah, they will be leaving for Arafat, and they will be inshallah gathering there for the main day of Hajj. So as we contemplate, and if, as we think about it, let us also remember our brothers and sisters in Mina, in our duas as well. May Allah subhanahu wa ta'ala protect them from hardships, and may Allah subhanahu wa ta'ala accept the Hajj. With myself, Sohaib Lasana, is my co-host Mulana Muhammad Kara, who mashallah has performed Hajj many years as well. Mulana, firstly, assalamu alaikum wa rahmatullahi wa barakatuh.
1: Walaikum assalam wa rahmatullahi wa barakatuh. And Radio Islam listeners, alhamdulillah, a wonderful day today. Tomorrow being the great day, Malik Sahib, like you mentioned, you know, the Hajj, subhanallah. And, you know, you recall the call of Nabi Ibrahim alayhi salatu wa salam. When Ibrahim alayhi salatu wa salam completed the erection of the Kaaba Mubarak Sharif, he says, oh Allah, I've completed your Mubarak house. Almighty Allah subhanahu wa ta'ala told Ibrahim alayhi salatu wa salam, wa adhin fin nasi bin hajj yatuka rijala wa ala kulli dhamiri ya'tina min kulli fajin amik. Ibrahim announced amongst mankind that they will come for Hajj. Ibrahim alayhi salam asked, oh Allah, how will my voice reach them? Almighty Allah subhanahu wa ta'ala replied to Nabi Ibrahim alayhi salam that you will announce my commandment, I will cause it to reach them. So Ibrahim alayhi salam, you know, call out to the world announcing the Hajj, and everything on the earth and in the heavens heard this commandment. And, you know, some people might feel this is far-fetched. You know, we're living in an age of vast technology which transport messages and information and much more throughout the globe, from east to west, from north to south. In the blink of a couple of seconds, people across the world share and experience what is being beamed to them from thousands of miles away. So according to one hadith, we also learn that every person heard that voice replied labbaik. Labbaik means, oh Allah, I'm present. The same cry that the hajis are saying whilst in ihram. So whoever Allah Pak granted the good fortune to perform hajj said the labbaik at that moment. And the hadith also mentions that every person, whether born already at the time or still in the Alami Arwah, in the world of the souls to be born, recited the Labbaik at the time, and surely by the will of Allah, Allah Pak will take them there as well. So whoever recited the Labbaik one time, they'll do the Hajj one time. Whoever performed it five times, they will perform Hajj five times. And as many times they recited the Labbaik, that many times they will, inshallah, Aziz, perform the Hajj. May Allah subhanahu wa ta'ala make it easy for the Malana. Like you mentioned, tomorrow is the big day. There is a hadith, the day of Arafah. There is no day in which Allah Pak sets free more souls from the fires of Jahannam than on the day of Arafah. And tomorrow, on the day Allah Pak draws near to the heavens, by way of showing, you know, in a form of pride to the Malaika, Allah subhanahu wa ta'ala says and remarks to the Malaika, what is the desire of these people, subhanAllah. One hadith also we learned that when the day of Arafah comes down, Allah descends to the lowest heaven, and boastingly Allah says to the Malaika that look at Undhuru ila ibadi, look at my servants, they've come towards me, the hair disheveled, scattered, while the bodies and clothes are covered with the dust of long journeys. And their cry is Labbaik Allahumma Labbaik, Labbaik la sharika laka Labbaik, Innal hamda wa ni'mata laka wal mulka la sharika laka. The Malaika say, oh Allah, among them, firstly Allah subhanahu wa ta'ala says, I've forgiven all the gunas and sins. Then the Malaika even say to Allah subhanahu wa ta'ala, oh Allah, you've forgiven every one of them, but there is some people amongst them who are inclined towards gunas and sins. And amongst them there is a certain even man or men, there are some people there, and so woman, and they, you know, they say to Allah subhanahu wa ta'ala, oh Allah, what's going to happen to them? Allah Pak, Allah through his infinite rahmat, karam and mercy, Allah subhanahu wa ta'ala says, I have forgiven them, subhanallah. What do you say, perhaps later, inshallah, maybe just after, you know, 8:30, going to be talking a little more about the virtues of the day of Arafah, what actually happens, and not forgetting, it was on the day of Arafah that the deen of Islam was perfected. Allah Pak revealed the verse of the Quran Kareem, Al-Yawm Akmaltu Lakum Deenakum Wa Atmamtu Alaykum Ni'mati Wa Radhitu Lakum Al-Islam Deena. And fasting on the day of Arafah is in fact one of the ways to celebrate this wonderful occasion. So what was the verse revealed by Allah subhanahu wa ta'ala on the day of Arafah? Al-Yawm Akmaltu Lakum Deenakum. Allah subhanahu wa ta'ala says, today I've perfected for you your deen. I've completed upon you my blessings. What are the Ibulakumul Islam? Allah says, I've approved for you Islam as your religion. Subhanallah, all praise be to Allah Tabarak wa Ta'ala. It's no inheritance, you know, no Bab Dalla's inheritance. Islam, Iman was given to us only through the Karam and the mercy and the Rahmat of Almighty Allah Subhanahu wa Ta'ala.
0: Yes, Maulana, inshallah later on we will be speaking about the day of Arafat, which is the big day, as in the hadith, Nabi sallallahu alayhi wa sallam says, Al-Hajju Arafah, that Hajj is Arafah, and tonight in Mina, mashallah, lots of people are preparing for that. Tonight the Hujjaj might not be resting physically, but spiritually their hearts are awake. Many of them are unable to sleep because tomorrow is the greatest day of the year. Tomorrow is the day of Arafah, the day about which Nabi Kareem sallallahu mentioned, as Mulana Kara alluded to earlier on, ما من يوم أكثر من أن يعتق الله فيه عبدا من النار من يوم عرفة. There is no day on which Allah frees more people from the fire than the day of Arafat. Can you imagine the emotions tonight, Mulana Kara? What people might be going through in Mina? People wondering, will Allah forgive me tomorrow? Will this be my accepted Hajj? Will I return home purified from my sins? Nabi sallallahu alayhi wa sallam has mentioned in the hadith also that من حج لله فلم يرفث ولم يفسق رجع كيوم ولدته أمه, that whoever performs Hajj for the sake of Allah subhanahu wa ta'ala and he avoids sins and indecency, he returns like the day his mother gave birth to him, subhanallah. Maulana Kara, imagine that. Perhaps tonight in Mina there are people carrying decades and years of sins, but tomorrow they may become completely forgiven by Allah subhanahu wa ta'ala. And respected listeners, while we may not physically be there in Mina tonight, our hearts can still connect to these sacred moments. Do not think that Hajj is only for those that are present day, and do not only think that people that are in Mina, well, only their du'as will be accepted, but we can also connect ourselves there, Maulana Kara.
1: Maulana Jazaka, that's so important, so much to talk about as well. You mentioned something important when talking to the Hujjaj. Remember, they are the special guests of Almighty Allah subhanahu wa ta'ala. In our phone calls, and then inshallah, always ask them for dua. We have to recognize the status of a Haji, who is a Haji in the sight of Allah subhanahu wa ta'ala. Hadith of our beloved sallallahu alayhi wa sallam, that the Haji will intercede on behalf of 400 families. Or the Nabi of Allah tabarak wa ta'ala said 400 people from his family. And verily, he comes back from Hajj as kayyumin waladatu ummu, like that his mother gave birth to him as well, subhanallah. So they are the deputation of Allah subhanahu wa ta'ala on the earth, those who perform umrah and hajj. So Nabi Akram sallallahu alayhi wa sallam mentioned hadith in Ibn Majah Sharif that when these hujjaj make dua to Almighty Allah subhanahu wa ta'ala, Allah Pak will answer their du'as. And when they will seek forgiveness from Almighty Allah subhanahu wa ta'ala, Allah tabaraka wa ta'ala will forgive them as well. So inshallah, let's talk a little about this later on with regards to Arafah, Muli Sahib.
0: So as we are speaking now, we have from Jamiatul Ulama South Africa, Mulana Bilal Vaid, who's mashallah performing his Hajj, and he's also being a spiritual guide, a muallim, who will be inshallah taking lots of people in a group and also advising them and guiding them with regards to Hajj. So let's firstly welcome Mulana Bilal Vaid. Mulana, firstly, assalamu alaikum wa rahmatullah.
2: Wa alaikum assalam wa rahmatullahi wa barakatuh to yourself and Sahib and our honorable Ustad, Maulana Kara.
0: Jazakallah khair for availing yourself to do this interview, Maulana Bilal. Mashallah, when we were still studying, and you also authored a book regarding Makkatul Mukarrama and Madinatul Munawwara, you have vast experience and you've been for Hajj many times, may Allah subhanahu wa ta'ala accept. Before we proceed with the interview, can you just paint a picture for our listeners that are listening back home? Where are you currently, and can you describe to us what's happening around you, Maulana?
2: So, Marana, we are as part of the national camps. We are situated in the Maisim camp, which is on the far end of Mina, close to the border of Mina, and after us is Muzdalifah. Alhamdulillah, the facilities and things are very amenable and comfortable. And the Hujjaj, mashallah, seem to be well settled. Came in early this morning, and everybody had a good rest, alhamdulillah. And the people are now, like you mentioned earlier, it's the night of goosebumps, and it's the night of restlessness, and the night of butterflies, that anticipation, when are we leaving? And the question all the time is coming, Marana, what time is the bus going? When are we going? The anxiety, the wait for Arafah of people of many, many years, it's counting the seconds and counting the moments at the moment.
1: MashaAllah, Maulana, Jazakallah for that. Maulana, before we speak about the day of Arafah and the preparations for tomorrow, can you maybe tell us how was the day spent today, the entire day? It's believed that it was quite hot out there. Did you guys brave the weather? Tell us about, you know, the mood in the camps, and what about the lectures that were given to the Hajis?
2: Tomorrow, Alhamdulillah, it's very encouraging to know that not only in the South African camps, but we are sharing tents and camps with many other brothers from other parts of the world. And it was noticeable that the ulama and the guides in all of different tents spending time after almost every salah, sharing nasiha with the hajjaj, preparing them spiritually, preparing them emotionally and psychologically for the great day that is coming tomorrow, speaking about istighfar, speaking about seeking the manner of dua. These type of lectures have been taking place almost after every salah in different languages. After every salah, you hear in different, sometimes in French, sometimes in Arabic, sometimes in Urdu. It's so heartwarming that we are part of one ummah. And the voice is the same, the tone is the same, the message is all the same, signifying the oneness of Allah subhanahu wa ta'ala.
0: Well, Bilal Sahib, previously you also performed Hajj. This year, mashallah, Allah has accepted you to be in holy lands and to perform Hajj with a group of Hujjaj leading them. From the last Hajj that you performed, and especially this year, South Africa is using the Nusuk app and people applied from there. What differences did you observe, if you can describe that to our listeners?
2: So, Marana, alhamdulillah, in certain ways, there is the benefits of it. As also, it hasn't been without its challenges. But alhamdulillah, you know, Allah has given the resilience to the Hujjaj to adapt to whatever situation. Alhamdulillah, they take it as it comes. So, alhamdulillah, people are dealing with the situation very well and coping despite whatever challenges have come their way. And we're hoping to Allah subhanahu wa ta'ala that it will be the same spirit will continue through the coming days of Hajj, inshallah.
1: Monana, what's been the most emotionally powerful moment of your Hajj so far?
2: Monana, it's a very difficult question you're asking, but I think maybe for myself, it was just the moment that Allah subhanahu wa ta'ala brought us into Mina. You know, when you enter into Mina, the sea of tents and the dream and the dua that you made to Allah subhanahu wa ta'ala for so many years. And it is actually that moment that Allah subhanahu wa ta'ala makes it the reality, when you see that you are standing in the same lands, the same plains where Ibrahim alayhi salatu wasalam and Rasulullah sallallahu alayhi wasalam and Anbiya alayhi salatu wasalam traded on the same, very same earth and very same land. It is a very unique experience. And we make dua to Allah subhanahu wa ta'ala that Allah subhanahu wa ta'ala grants many more. Grants us the opportunity to set foot on Mashair many more times in our life, and those back home, Allah subhanahu wa ta'ala also grant them the honor and grant them the privilege of standing in the same lands where Ibrahim alayhi salatu wasalam and the other Anbiya alayhi salatu wasalam have offered great amount of sacrifice for this deen and for Islam.
0: Hmm. Well, just to take a step back, talking about your departure from either whether you were in Azizia or Makkatul Mukarrama, what sorts of arrangements were made for your group? Did they prefer to walk or were you waiting for the bus? What time was the bus and how did that journey from Makkah or from Azizia to Mina take place this morning? We had different Hujjaj and different Muallims coming this morning. Maybe some of the listeners who did not get to hear that report, if you can just share your experience from your group.
2: Well, we were in Makkatul Mukarrama throughout. We did not move to Azizia. Hmm. And they have what they call the Taraddud system, a rotational bus system that moves on all the time, moving from hotel to hotel, picking up passengers and coming from Makkah to Mina and Mina back to Makkah on a complete rotation basis. But alhamdulillah, it was quite a smooth operation. We were given a time around just after Fajr Salah. And the Hujjaj were ready. Immediately after performing Fajr Salah, the buses had arrived. And it was a very smooth operation. What happens is that they clear out special lanes on the highways and the road only for the buses. So in that way, it allows a very free flow of the buses to come into Mina and to come out of Mina without obstructing any other traffic. Alhamdulillah, it is heartwarming to note that services have improved to a great deal. And it wasn't very much of a long journey. Within almost half an hour, we were in Mina for Makkatul Mukarrama, and a very smooth operation. And I'm hoping that I haven't got a chance to speak to many other Hujjaj in other groups, but I'm hoping that they had a similar experience. We did notice a large group of Hujjaj, South African Hujjaj, who were staying in Indonesia, that walked into Mina. Obviously, that is much more easier for them because they are very nearby, And we also did have a handful of brave hearts who walked all the way from Makkah to Mukarramah. But them too, it's what we heard from them also, it wasn't difficult to walk because they departed early in the morning, so they didn't have the challenge of the heat. Alhamdulillah, it's been overall very smooth and encouraging operations.
0: Well, previously also, when we arrived in Mina, then there was also sometimes confusion. There was mixed up with other countries, and people's tents in Mina were then mixed up. Was there any case or scenario this year, or was it, mashallah, very convenient and people had their camp numbers and they took their places like that?
2: Well, alhamdulillah, we didn't notice or experience any of those sort of difficulties. It was a fairly smooth operation. Prior to arriving in Mina, a day or two before, the guides were taken on a tour and shown their allocated rooms. So it was a very smooth operation when we arrived at the camp, and it had people to receive and welcome us and immediately had taken us to the appointed and the allocated rooms. So alhamdulillah, there was no real challenge in that regard at all, alhamdulillah.
1: One final question, we don't take up much of your time. What's the plans for tonight and tomorrow? How are you preparing physically for the long day? And what time do you plan to rest and wake up, Monona?
2: Rest and wake up, that's a difficult question. I mean, many of the judge.
1: Don't oversleep.
2: Like I said, inshallah. It's the blood butterfly, the anxiety to get to Arafah. And I suppose only once you get to Arafah and you are, you know, you found yourself within the boundary of Arafah, then only at that point you feel a sense of accomplishment and you feel a sense of, you know, closure that you've at least arrived at the destination. So there is still no confirmation exactly what time the Hajjaj will be leaving, but the estimates is probably around close to Fajr time, but a little while before or a little after is when the South African Hajjaj will be departing from Mina and making their way to Arafah, inshallah.
0: Mulana, what advice and what guidelines did you give your group with regards to tomorrow and spending this great day of Arafat? How would they spend the day? What advices do you share with your group?
2: Mulana, I think it's the very same message that we found many of our colleagues speaking about and sharing with their Hujjaj in their groups. And that is the importance of the day of Arafah, the importance of spending it in dua, And pleading to Allah subhanahu wa ta'ala and understanding the weight of the great responsibility that we have, the small number that we may be, but the great weight that we carry on behalf of the entire ummah of Rasulullah sallallahu alayhi wa sallam. Surely we are not worthy of this great responsibility. We do not have anything in our books, in our account to present to Allah subhanahu wa ta'ala. It is, we are hoping of Allah subhanahu wa ta'ala's mercy, and Allah subhanahu wa ta'ala grant us the ability to fulfill this great amana of standing in his port on behalf of the entire ummah, inshallah.
1: Ameen, inshallah. Maulana Bilal Waitab, jazakallah so much. And we humbly ask for your special du'as tomorrow and tonight as well. Let the barak wa ta'ala and afiyat ease acceptance as well, inshallah. And we talk soon again. Allah willing.
0: That was Maulana Bilal Vaid from Jamiatul Ulama South Africa. Maulana also, mashallah, authored her books on Makkatul Mukarramah, on the Kaaba, on Madinatul Munawwara, etc. And he's with a group now leading the Hujjaj. Time right now is 25 minutes to 9 o'clock. We apologize for the delay in our Hajj desk. Next up is the Hajj desk with Maulana Ahmed Wajah.
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4: Assalamu alaikum rahmatullahi wa barakatuh. We cross over for our next Hajj Desk, the global journey to Hajj. Hajj is truly a global journey. Pilgrims travel from virtually every corner of the world, crossing continents and oceans to reach the sacred lands. Some arrive after years of saving, others after waiting on lists and planning for decades. Airlines, travel operators and authorities coordinate fast arrangements to move and receive pilgrims within a limited period. Yet despite the differences in nationality and language, the experience reflects one shared identity, that of a servant answering Allah's call. Hajj statistics often highlight the scale of movement and organization, but they also tell a story of global unity unmatched anywhere else. The Hajj is incomplete if the Haji does not go to Arafah. Tomorrow, each Haji will leave early and make their way to the plains of Arafah. Arafah is a special day where every Haji, irrespective of race or background, will stand together and engage in dua for the entire day. Radio Islam spoke to Mufti Ismail Mank, who explained the expectations for tomorrow.
5: Tomorrow, we will have 2 million people heading to Arafah, which is outside the boundaries of the Haram. It's the only part of the Hajj that is done outside the boundaries of the Haram. The rest of it is in the Haram. One beautiful lesson I learned from one of the scholars is, you know, Allah Almighty actually humbles you. It's a day of dua and seeking forgiveness. You make every dua you can. You stand, you cry, you beg Allah, beg him from where? From outside the precinct of the Haram. You're begging as though you're knocking the door. And as Allah Almighty, he lets you beg and beg through the entire day. And in the evening, he invites you in and he says, look, you come in now. You come in and come to Muzdalifah and you take a rest there. It's just amazing to think about that. And then he brings you the following day. Okay, let's go into Mina. You pelt, you renew your relationship and you uplift that relationship, upgrade the relationship with Allah subhanahu wa ta'ala. And you come in thereafter to do tawafu ziyarah, having been cleansed by Allah. So it's a day of achieving forgiveness. In fact, I was reading a narration where it states that the worst person on the day of Arafah is the one who is in Arafah thinking that he's not going to be forgiven by Allah. That's the worst person in Arafah, the one who's in Arafah thinking he's not going to be forgiven by Allah. So it is something that really Allah has blessed those who are in Arafah. What a beautiful day. It's the best day of the entire year. And as for those who are not in Arafah, to fast on the day of Arafah is actually an expiation of the sins of 2 years, the current year, the previous year. It's Allah subhanahu wa ta'ala's mercy and favor that he does that for those who are not even here. So we ask Allah Almighty truly to make it easy for the Hujjaj, to grant us the forgiveness and to accept all our du'as. And we hope that we can focus on the right things in our du'a. Nothing wrong in asking for the dunya for as long as you have not missed out on the akhirah.
4: Now, serving the guests of Allah, not every Hajj story belongs to pilgrims alone. 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Their contribution becomes part of the Hajj experience itself. 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While pilgrims focus on ibadah, these quiet efforts sustain the journey. 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

All right, welcome. Assalamu alaikum warahmatullahi wabarakatuh. Beautiful Islam, Hamadina chalte hai. We're going to Mecca, we're going to Medina Sharif. Allah Pak take us all there, inshallah. Now we were talking, we crossed over to Mina. We spoke to Mali Bilal very few minutes ago. Tomorrow, inshallah, preparations. He was talking about the goosebumps, excitement for tomorrow. Tomorrow is Hajj, Al-Hajj Arafah. Tomorrow, on the day of Arafah, rather, on the plains, it's believed that everyone will be resurrected and gathered on Mount Arafah to be held accountable for the a'mal and actions. Just imagine Allah tabaraka wa ta'ala make it easy. Allahumma hasibna hisaba yaseera. And on the day of Arafah tomorrow, inshallah, people will submit themselves wholly, fully in ibadat, to cleanse their souls to receive the ultimate reward, inshallah, of entering Jannat. 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Tomorrow is the day. Tomorrow is the very essence of Hajj. Al-Hajj Arafah. Like I mentioned earlier, one of the virtues, that on this day of Arafah, Allah revealed the verse of the Quran Kareem, اليوم أكملت لكم دينكم وأتممت عليكم نعمتي ورضيت لكم الإسلام دينا. Where Allah subhanahu wa ta'ala says, I perfected your deen today, your religion. I've completed upon you my blessings. ورضيت لكم الإسلام دينا. And Allah says, I've approved for you Islam as your religion. Also, it is the day Arafah when our beloved sallallahu alayhi wa sallam gave his last khutbah and sermon. Nabi alayhi salam gave his hajjatul wida, his khutbah, farewell sermon on the Mount of Arafah. He reminds us to follow the Quran Kareem in the Sunnah. He addressed racism, gender equality, human rights. And also, like I mentioned earlier, the day of Allah subhanahu wa ta'ala, Allah releases soul from Jahannam. Like the hadith mentions very clearly that there is no day in which Allah tabaraka wa ta'ala sets free more souls from the fires of Jahannam than on the day of Arafah. Also, it is the essence of Hajj. Hadith in Nasa'i Sharif, Al-Hajj Arafah. Hajj is Arafah. And the ritual of Hajj would not be completed without the Mubarak journey to Arafah. If you're there for just a few minutes, you're a Haji, a few seconds, you're a Haji. And also, it is the day, it is when Allah descends down from the sky. For people who stay in Arafah, Allah descends from the sky. And Allah says to the angels, my slaves have come to me. Look at them, looking rough from every part of the world, looking for my mercy. If their sins are equivalent to the amount of sand, or the drops of rain, or hadith in Tabarani, or even like the foams of the sea, Allah Jalla Shanu says, I will forgive them. You can go now, my slaves, having forgiveness for what I have and we have interceded for as well. Mubarak khush khabri, glad tidings to the Hujjaj Karam performing Hajj, the day of Arafah. It wipes away gunas and sins. It wipes away the gunas and sins as well. And we make dua to Almighty Allah subhanahu wa ta'ala, Allah accept the Hujjaj Karam. And not forgetting, dear listeners, it was on the day of Arafah that our beloved Nabi Kareem sallallahu alayhi wa sallam made dua for his ummah. Hazrat Abbas ibn Mirdas radiallahu ta'ala anhu says that the evening Nabi alayhi salatu wa salam spent in Arafah, he made dua that Allah forgive and have mercy upon his ummah. And after making dua for a long, long while in time, Allah revealed to him, saying, O my beloved sallallahu alayhi wa sallam, I accede your request that all will be forgiven except for injustices people do to each other. Injustices people do to each other, Allah says that I will not forgive. I will, however, forgive all the sins that related to them. And I, O Allah subhanahu wa ta'ala, Nabi Kareem sallallahu alayhi wa sallam says to Allah tabaraka wa ta'ala, Ya Allah, he pleads again, O Allah, you're capable of replacing the wrong one with that which is better than the wrong done to him and then forgiving the wrongdoer. Subhanallah. Look at the mercy of Nabi Kareem sallallahu alayhi wa sallam. He did not forget every ummati. He begs of Almighty Allah subhanahu wa ta'ala. Nabi Kareem sallallahu alayhi wa sallam got no response to the dua that evening. But when he repeated the dua on the morning that he was at Muzdalifah, Allah said to him, O my beloved, I've now forgiven them as well. So when Nabi Kareem

smiled at the Sahaba when he smiled at this. 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So Nabi alayhi salatu wasalam had a Mubarak smile. Sahaba said, Ya Rasulullah, you're smiling at a time when you usually don't smile at this time of the Hajj. Nabi Akram sallallahu alayhi wasalam said, Allahu Akbar, O my Sahaba, O Ummat, I am smiling at Allah's enemy, Iblis. When he came to know that Allah had accepted the dua and made for my ummah, Iblis, Shaytan, fell to the ground, calling for destruction to himself, and then Shaytan poured sin upon himself as well. May Allah subhanahu wa ta'ala guide us to appreciate the concern that our beloved Nabi Akram sallallahu alayhi wa sallam had for the ummah as well. So subhanAllah, Jesus, this is Arafah, Hajj is Arafah, Al-Hajj Arafah, and this is a day when Allah tabaraka wa ta'ala descends, Allah accepts the dua of the Hujjaj Karam, inshallah al-Aziz, and if you're going to be speaking to any Hajjis, request them for duas as well. May Allah tabaraka wa ta'ala accept them, and all of us, Ameen, Ya Rabbil Alameen. It's now 11 minutes to 9 o'clock.

9 minutes to 9 o'clock. Welcome back to Radio Islam International for our special Hajj broadcast. And just before Maulana Kara was speaking, we had Maulana Bilal Vaid. And after the news bulletin, inshallah, we'll be crossing over to Mufti Shafiq Jakura Sahab Damat Barakatuhum from Darul Ihsan's Fatwa Department. Mufti Sahab is also, mashallah, as a muallim, as a Hajj guide. He's with his group, and inshallah, he will also sharing his memories and experience with our listeners, giving us an update with regards to what's happening in Mina. So, respected listeners, as we reflect on the scenes of Mina tonight, the question is, what lessons can we take back into our own lives? That Hajj is not only a journey for the Hujjaj, it is a message for the entire Ummah of Nabi Kareem sallallahu alayhi wasallam. And one of the greatest scenes of Mina is simplicity. Millions dress in two simple white clothes. No fashion, no brands, no competition. And this reminds us that the dunya we fight over is temporary. Allah subhanahu wa ta'ala says, وَالْآخِرَةُ خَيْرٌ وَأَبْقَى. The year after is better and everlasting. So we spend so much time chasing appearances, yet in Mina, everyone looks the same. One kafan, one destination, one rob. Today in Mina, there were people from every language and nationality. Yet they all said, وَانْ تَلْبِيَ لَبَّيْكَ اللَّهُمَّ لَبَّيْكَ. Oh Allah, we are present. So one Allah, one Quran, one Nabi. This teaches us to remove hatred, racism, division from our hearts. The Ummah is one body. And also to prepare before big moments, before Arafah comes Mina. Preparation comes before success. And this applies to our lives as well. We want piety without preparation. We want closeness to Allah subhanahu wa ta'ala without any qurbani and sacrifice from our side. But respected listeners, Mina teaches us that prepare your heart before expecting spiritual elevation. We also need to disconnect to reconnect. And many Hujjaj today left behind comfort, they left behind luxury, they left behind their routine. And sometimes we also need moments where we disconnect from distractions to reconnect our ta'alluq with Allah subhanahu wa ta'ala. We need to put away the phone, we need to close our social media, sit with the Quran, make zikr of Allah subhanahu wa ta'ala, speak and supplicate to Allah subhanahu wa ta'ala. Wallahi, respected listeners, the heart needs, our heart needs spiritual oxygen as well. And the movement from Mecca to Mina, then to Arafah, to Muzdalifah and back reminds us that life itself is a journey. We are all traveling from this dunya to the grave, to Allah subhanahu wa ta'ala. Allah subhanahu wa ta'ala says, Ya ayyuhal insan, innaka kadihun ila rabbaka kadhan famulaqih. That, O mankind, surely you are journeying towards your Rabb and you will meet him. So the real question is, respected listeners, what are we carrying for the journey? The Hujjaj answered labbaik, but Allah subhanahu wa ta'ala calls every day to hayya ala salah, come to salah, hayya ala falah, come to success. And the real labbaik is not only in Hajj, it is in daily obedience to Allah subhanahu wa ta'ala, in the ita'at of Allah subhanahu wa ta'ala. So when Allah subhanahu wa ta'ala says that leave sins, do we say labbaik? When Allah subhanahu wa ta'ala says perform our fajr salah, do we say labbaik to that as well? And many people plan to go for Hajj but never lived long enough. Many people plan to make Tawbah later. So Mina reminds us, return to Allah subhanahu wa ta'ala now. Do not procrastinate. Do not delay in repentance. Nabi sallallahu alayhi wa sallam said, Kun fi dunya ka annaka gharib aw abiru sabil. That be in this world like a stranger or a traveler. So perhaps tonight, while the Hujjaj sleep in Mina, while they are resting, Allah subhanahu wa ta'ala is looking at the hearts of his servants around the world. Turn to Allah subhanahu wa ta'ala tonight. Make dua to Allah subhanahu wa ta'ala tonight. Cry to Allah subhanahu wa ta'ala tonight, and especially tomorrow on the day of Arafat. Even if you are at home, let us observe the fast of Arafat as well. Nabi Kareem sallallahu alayhi wa sallam also mentioned Siyamu yawmi Arafata yukaffiru sanat allati qablahu wa sanat allati ba'dahu. That the person who observes the fast of Arafat, that will be on Wednesday in South Africa, and then Allah, Nabi sallallahu alayhi wa sallam says that his 2 years' sins will be forgiven, the previous year's sins as well as the coming year's sins. So with the niyat, with the sunnat, let us also observe the fast of Arafat, which is recommended for us to fast on the day of Arafat. So even if you are at home, we can practice upon this hadith of Nabi sallallahu alayhi wa sallam. With that, let us also make zikr of Allah subhanahu wa ta'ala. Let us make abundance of istighfar, and let us fill our day with dua and supplicating to Allah subhanahu wa ta'ala. May Allah subhanahu wa ta'ala allow us to benefit spiritually from these sacred and mobile.
Mubarak days of the month of Dhul Hijjah. May Allah subhanahu wa ta'ala also accept us for Hajj, and may Allah subhanahu wa ta'ala accept the Hajj of all the Hujjaj. May Allah subhanahu wa ta'ala grant shifa to those that are sick. May Allah subhanahu wa ta'ala shower His mercy to those that have passed away. May Allah subhanahu wa ta'ala guide our youth as well. May Allah grant us barakat in our homes, and may Allah subhanahu wa ta'ala invite every sincere heart to His sacred house, and also make us amongst those people that will also be going there over and over, inshallah. Ameen. Time right now is 3 minutes to 9 o'clock. We go for short nizam and nasheed break. Thereafter, 9 p.m. will be news bulletin, and thereafter, inshallah, we'll be crossing over to Mufti Shafiq Jakura Sahab. Damat Barakatuh.

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1: Assalamu alaikum wa rahmatullahi wa barakatuh. The time is 9 p.m. Making headlines of this hour. Ramaphosa meets Morero over Johannesburg Eskom debt. It's later to Thursday, 8th of Dhul-Hijjah, 1447, corresponding to May the 25th, 2026. Electricity Minister Hosea Ntsorama-Ghopa has met with Johannesburg Mayor Dada Morero to discuss the city's growing debt owed by to Eskom. The meeting comes after Eskom warned of possible power interruptions linked to the metro's outstanding multi-billion rand account. During his recent State of the City address, Morero outlined plans aimed at addressing the debt and improving the city's financial management. The discussions focused on finding solutions to stabilize electricity supply and prevent further strain on Johannesburg power infrastructure and municipal finances. The issue has raised broader concerns about municipal debt owed to Eskom by several local governments across South Africa.
2: It's derived from the fact that Eskom is owed over 105 billion rands by municipalities collectively, and that poses a going concern risk for Eskom. It risks the inability of Eskom not to reinvest in the distribution and reticulation in infrastructure and undermining our energy security. So we have taken a view that we don't have to be, spectators, observing the crisis unfolding before us.
1: In other local news, police in Bloemfontein have taken more than 140 protesters in for questioning following unrest linked to ongoing demonstrations in the province. Protest organizer Potso Mutuko says groups involved in the strike reject acts of looting and criminality associated with the protest. Mutuko stressed that demonstrators do not support violence or theft and maintain that the protest action is intended to raise concerns through lawful means. Authorities say investigations are continuing and some of those detained could face prosecution depending on the outcome of the inquiries. The demonstrations have drawn attention to growing tensions around community grievances and public disorder in parts of the Free State.
3: A lot going on in Mangaung, and the protest was all about the total shutdown, whereby we were aiming to close down the government departments of the province and the municipality offices because of they are not serving our interest as residents, and communities are living in dirty areas. There's no service delivery at all. But the rise of corruption and other activities that are happening within our area, like drugs selling, counterfeit goods, illegal businesses operating in our communities.
1: On the African continent, the political crisis in Senegal has intensified after the Speaker of Parliament, Malick Ndiaye, announced his resignation, paving the way for opposition leader Ousmane Sonko to potentially take up the position. Ndiaye said his decision was a personal one guided by institutional responsibility, but it comes just days after Sonko was dismissed as prime minister following growing tensions within the governing alliance. Sonko's party, PASTEF, holds a strong majority in parliament, raising the likelihood that he could be elected as the next speaker when lawmakers reconvene. The developments follow a widening rift between Sonko and President Bassirou Diomaye Faye, despite their earlier political alliance that brought them to power in 2024. Analysts say the power struggle between the presidency and parliament could complicate governance in a country already facing economic pressure and high public debt. In our news and opinion piece, has raised sharp criticism of Iraq's current political trajectory under Prime Minister-designate Ali al-Zaidi, arguing that the country remains trapped in a cycle of unfulfilled reform and entrenched political dysfunction. The analysis claims that successive governments in Iraq since 2003 have failed to break away from sectarian power-sharing structures and militia influence, describing the political system as deeply resistant to meaningful change. It argues that public discourse around reform has become performative, with institutions and elections serving more to legitimize existing power structures than to challenge corruption or accountability failures. The piece also criticizes Iraq's ruling political class, including actors operating within Baghdad's fortified green zone, accusing them of maintaining a system that prioritizes factional interests rather, over national governance. Lastly, in our news, that United States President Donald Trump says negotiations with Iran are proceeding nicely, while signaling that any potential agreement could form part of a broader regional strategy involving expanded diplomatic ties in the Middle East. Trump indicated that progress on talks with Iran could encourage additional countries, including Qatar and Saudi Arabia, to normalize relations with Israel under frameworks similar to the Abrahamic Accords. He said the aim is to shape a wider new Middle East order rather than reach a narrowly focused nuclear agreement alone, though he acknowledged that negotiations remain complex and no final deal is imminent. Parallel discussions are reportedly taking place in Doha involving Iranian and Qatari officials, focusing on unresolved issues such as frozen Iranian assets, uranium stockpiles, and maritime security in the Strait of Hormuz. In finances, the rand is trading at 16.29 rands to the dollar, 20.22 rands to the pound, and 18.96 rands to the euro. Gold is trading at $4,573.79 a fine ounce. Brent crude oil is at $103.54 a barrel. In our solar times, in the Johannesburg region, Fajr Solar will set in at 23 minutes after 5 a.m. Sunrise will be at 6:44 a.m. in the Durban region. Fajr Solar will set in at 16 minutes after 5 a.m. Sunrise will be at 6:40 a.m. Inshallah. I'm Ishaq Rambai with your Radio Islam News. Assalamu alaikum wa rahmatullahi wa barakatuh.
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1: Rasulullah sallallahu alaihi wasallam said, "For every hair of the Qurbani animal, you receive a reward from Allah." Rasulullah sallallahu alaihi wasallam said, "For every hair of the Qurbani animal, you receive a reward from Allah." Sunan at-Tirmidhi.
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0: 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Welcome back to Radio Islam International for our special Hajj broadcast. Mashallah, we are crossing over to lots of Hujjaj, getting an update from them. And now, inshallah, we speak to Hazrat Mufti Shafiq Jakura Sahab Damat Barakatuhum, who joins us weekly on our weekly Fiqh Q&A program. Mufti Sahab is from Darul Ihsan's Fatwa Department. Mufti Sahab is also the student of Mufti Taqi Uthmani Sahab Damat Barakatuhum. So, mashallah, firstly, Mufti Sahab, assalamu alaikum wa rahmatullah.
1: Wa alaikum assalam wa rahmatullahi wa barakatuhu, and assalamu alaikum to all the listeners and the viewers of Radio Islam International this evening, which is the eve of the day of Arafah here in Mina. And the Hujjaj, you can see, I'll just turn the camera around. The Hujjaj are getting ready. Some movements to Arafat have already started. People are already starting to make their way to Arafah. Our South African group that is here, our group will be leaving, inshallah, after Fajr informed us, for the greatest, greatest day, for the greatest day of anyone's lifetime, and that is the day of Arafat. Mera har khata perona, yehi hai meri talafi, teri rahmaton ka sadqa. Mera jurm afu karna, mera har khata pe buna. He says we should be crying over every mistake, every deficiency, every sin that we have committed, and that is our job as servants. And Allah tabaraka wa ta'ala, so long as we cry, we ask him in humility, Allah tabaraka wa ta'ala is there to forgive. And this Hujjaj, all of us will be asking, not only for ourselves. We are very, very cognizant of the fact that we are representing 2 billion Muslims around the world, and we will be making dua and praying for the 2 billion Muslims around the world, and not only for them, but for humanity at large. We will be praying that Allah tabaraka wa ta'ala create circumstances and an environment of peace and an environment of goodness, and Allah subhanahu wa ta'ala bless everyone with long lives, with good health, with prosperity, with goodness, and Allah subhanahu wa ta'ala protect from all types of evil. These are the du'as that the Hujjaj, that the pilgrims, the guests of Allah subhanahu wa ta'ala will be making. It's already been about 24 hours since the Hujjaj have got into this particular clothing, 2 pieces of clothing, which reminds us of the love that a person is supposed to have with Allah subhanahu wa ta'ala. This clothing reminds us of death, that when we die, we are enshrouded in this type of clothing. So all of this helps us to focus towards Allah subhanahu wa ta'ala. It makes us realize the temporary nature of this world. And we beg and we ask of Allah subhanahu wa ta'ala, جز بذكر خیش مشغول مکن از کرم از عشق معزول مکن. Oh my beloved Allah, don't let me get involved in anything but your ishq, your love, and don't separate me and segregate me for a single moment even from your love.
0: MashaAllah, Mufti Sahab, many people are deeply touched by your WhatsApp updates. I'm following you from last 4 or 5 days. Every single rituals and anything that you are doing, for example, you were just before you are putting your ihram, you are reading the ash'ar, and you are explaining to our viewers and listeners also, you're not only describing the journey, but you make the listeners and viewers feel as though they are walking through Mina and through these rituals of Hajj with yourself. So tonight, can you paint the picture for our listeners, what emotions are filling the tents and valleys of Mina right now as we are looking at you now? MashaAllah, you are walking around in the city, in the tent city now, and you also, MashaAllah, reading those ash'ar. So what emotions are going through the Hujjaj right now?
1: Allah, I don't know about through the Hujjaj, but in my mind, Allah tabaraka wa ta'ala has brought us to this particular place, Mina, which is a land which is all about surrender and sacrifice. It is all about submission to the will and the command of Allah tabaraka wa ta'ala. Every single Nabi of Allah subhanahu wa ta'ala came to this Mubarak land, to Mina, Sayyidina Adam alayhi salam came to Mina, and all the Anbiya alayhi salam came to this Mubarak land. Sayyidina Ibrahim alayhi salam, Sayyidina Ismail alayhi salam, they showed us what it was to be loyal to the command of Allah tabarak wa ta'ala. Rasulullah sallallahu alayhi wa sallam, during his time in Mecca, when he stayed for 53 years, he stayed in Mecca. And after he was blessed with the mantle of prophethood and nubuwwat, he would come here to Mina during the days of Hajj, because the people of Mecca were not yet ready to accept the deen of Allah subhanahu wa ta'ala. So Rasulullah sallallahu alayhi wa sallam would come to Mina to meet the hujjaj, the people who would come from abroad, and to pray for. Yeah, it was actually from Mina where the deen spread. The Ansar of Medina accepted the deen, they accepted Islam, and the invitation came for Rasulullah sallallahu alayhi wa sallam to go to Medina Munawwara. It all happened here at Mina. Subhanallah. Everything happened here, and Allah tabarak wa ta'ala has brought sinful ones like us here. May Allah subhanahu wa ta'ala also cause and allow us to be those who spread the deen of Allah subhanahu wa ta'ala. اللهم اهدنا واهدي بنا واجعلنا سببا لمن اهتدى واجعلنا هادين مهتدين غير ضالين ولا مضلين سلما لأوليائك وحربا لأعدائك نحب بحبك من أحبك ونعادي بعداوتك من خالفك من خلقك
0: 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Mufti Saab, regarding, like you mentioned, you know, tomorrow is the most, will be the most emotional and spiritually powerful moments of the lives of the Hujjaj Kiram, already set for tomorrow. What is Mufti Saab's and the group's plan for tonight, as well as the plans to leave tomorrow for Arafah? What time? And will Mufti Saab be walking or taking the bus to Arafah?
1: Yeah, I can hear you now.
0: Yeah. All right, mouth for that interruption. We know Mufti Saab tonight being tomorrow is the most emotional and spiritually powerful moments of the lives of the Hujjaj Kiram. What's the plans for tonight? What time do you take rest? What time do you leave for Arafah tomorrow? And will the journey be by foot or by bus?
1: By the Hujjaj have already, a lot of them have already, they're winding down. They are taking some rest tonight. And our South African Hujjaj will be departing by bus tomorrow. I think most of the Hujjaj will be departing by bus or by train. We will be departing by bus immediately after Fajr to Arafah. It's about 12 or 13 kilometers away. It is not really advisable to be walking. It is very, very hot. At the moment, it must be 38 degrees, close on to 40 degrees, whereas it's 10 at night. And in the day, you can just imagine, they are talking about a very, very hot day, 42, 45 degrees. Some are saying it's going to be even more than 50 degrees at the peak of the afternoon. So our request is from the Ummah that pray for us, make dua for us, that Allah tabarak wa ta'ala allow us the opportunity to really beg of Him, to ask of Him, to request of Him, to bow down to Him in humility and in submission. And we will be making dua for all our brothers and sisters around the globe, those who are alive, those who are passed away, those who are to come in till the day of judgment and qiyamah. And we make dua to Allah subhanahu wa ta'ala that Allah make this Hajj a means of the elevation of this Ummah of Rasulullah sallallahu alayhi wa sallam.
0: Mufti Saab, throughout the journey of Hajj, there are moments of exhaustion, heat, as you mentioned now, it's extremely hot, lots of difficulties and taklif that Hujjaj are going through. Yet the Hujjaj continue with love and enthusiasm. What does this teach us about true love for Allah subhanahu wa ta'ala?
1: Yes, indeed. It is not a journey which is an easy journey. But when a person has got love for everything, anything, then even the most difficult things become very, very easy. Not only easy, enjoyable. I remember something that our Sheikh Hazrat Maulana Shah Hakim Muhammad Akhtar Sahab Rahmatullah Ali used to tell us. He used to say that his Sheikh Maulana Abdul Ghani Phulpuri Rahmatullah Ali would say to him that Hakim Akhtar, you to Allah ka rasta bahut mushkil hai. The path of Allah subhanahu wa ta'ala is a difficult path. But he said, when you have love, when you have the hand of a lover in your hand, then not only does the path become easy, in fact, it becomes enjoyable also. And that is all we need to do. What are we really worthy of? We are abject slaves of Allah subhanahu wa ta'ala. We are not worthy of anything, yet Allah tabarak wa ta'ala grants us so much to eat, so much to wear, so many faculties, so many ni'mat, so many bounties. So when a person has got that in mind and he increases his love for Allah tabarak wa ta'ala, then all of these movements between Mina and Arafah, between Arafah and Muzdalifah, spending the night in Muzdalifah, and then going on to Mina, it's going to be a tiring next few days. But the friends of Allah tabaraka wa ta'ala, these lovers of Allah tabaraka wa ta'ala who have gathered here, and Allah ta'ala make us from amongst them, inshallah, through the love and the fuel of love, they will be able to accomplish these ibadat. I don't like to even call them rituals. I like to call them ibadat and acts of worship, because each and every one of them are acts of worship with deep, deep meaning. And inshallah, as we go along, I will inshallah share some of those, the things that the Hujjaj are doing and some of the secrets behind that. And inshallah, may Allah subhanahu wa ta'ala accept everyone's Hajj.
2: Ameen. But this up, alhamdulillah, through the fadl and the karam of Allah tabarak wa ta'ala, you've been there almost every year. What is so different and special in terms of preparation for the Hujjaj by the Saudi government in terms of accommodation, etc.? What is so different this year compared to last year?
1: Subhanallah, just I haven't been really coming every year. In fact, it's the first time I've come as a guide for Hajj. I happened to make it last year, but that also was after 20 years that I came.
2: Jee.
1: So I haven't been coming every year, but alhamdulillah, Allah subhanahu wa ta'ala has blessed me. And just the facilities, the comfort that they have made available for the Hujjaj is just mind-boggling. So much of riayat, you know, what food they must give the Hujjaj to eat, make sure that they give food that does not have many spices in it, all to control and to help the us maintain our diets, maintain our health during the journey. And then they also ensure there is complete comfort, there's air-conditioned tents, all of this, and bathrooms are immaculate, clean, with showers. There's not much waiting time. Of course, you can imagine if there are 2 million people who are performing the Hajj, and that's what I think the number is likely to be, then there is going to be some sort of discomfort, some sort of waiting, but very, very minimal waiting, really. And Allah subhanahu wa ta'ala reward the Kingdom of Saudi Arabia and leadership for all that they are doing for the Hujjaj, and Allah subhanahu wa ta'ala protect them. The reality is, if you analyze our history, then these millions of people who have been coming for Hajj over the last few years, it only happened in this regime, in the Saudi regime, actually. Before that, hundreds of thousands used to come for Hajj, but not the millions that we speak about. And that has become possible because of the infrastructure development that they have done, the various things that they invest in the Hajj sites, and so on and so forth. So we should be grateful for these initiatives from the
3: الحكومة الراشدة. We should be very, very grateful for these things.
2: Gee, most definitely. Allah Pak reward them. But this up, like Malana Sahib was saying, Alhamdulillah, you prepared, you sang many ashar and poems in honor of Madina Sharif Makkah Mukarramah. We're going to ask you to sing one share, one poem, Malana Mufti Sahib, live on air tonight, inshallah, in honor of tomorrow and in honor of this Mubarak days of Hajj.
3: Allah. You caught me a bit off guard, but I'm going to make one dua. Mujhko jeene ka sahara chahiye. 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

0: इसे इस दफ़ा से इस दिन मुझको जीने का सहारा चाहिए. Oh Allah, I need some support. I need someone to hold my hand and help me to navigate through the different challenges of life. Dil hamara gham tumhara chahiye. Oh Allah, I want my heart, but I want your love in my heart. And bahte ulfat ka kinara chahiye. I want the ocean of love. Oh my Allah, sar hamara dar tumhara chahiye. I want my head to be bowing down at your doorstep. May Allah tabarak. If we just get that, really we get the gist of the day of Arafah. That is what life is all about. If we can just make Allah subhanahu wa ta'ala our objective, our purpose for the Hujjaj and for the non-Hujjaj, for the Ummah around the world. If we make Allah tabarak wa ta'ala our objective and we die, then we have accomplished the objective of life. Allah Ta'ala grant us
1: tawfiq. Ameen, ameen. Muftisa, finally, before we let you go, many people back home only see short clips and beautiful images of Hajj, but being there physically is very different. And I want to ask you, what is one reality of Hajj that can never truly be understood until a person experiences personally? And what has been the most emotional or spiritually moving moment for you personally, being a guide so far in this year's Hajj journey?
0: Allah subhanallah, just the way that Allah Ta'ala's promise unfolds. Allah Ta'ala asked Hazrat Ibrahim alayhi salam that you announce, I will make sure that the people come. Mm-hmm. And you see, subhanallah, people from every single country, countries that you never normally hear about. You see people from those countries. You see people from Australia and New Zealand. You see people from Finland and Sweden and Norway. You see people from Gambia and Comoros, and you see people from New Guinea, and so many, all every country's people are here, and how Allah tabarak wa ta'ala brings them, and how they are submitting to the command of Allah subhanahu wa ta'ala, how all of them have said, the labbaik, labbaik, Allahumma labbaik, Ya Allah, we have presented ourselves, Ya Allah, we have responded to your call, all have come just for this. This is really, it is not short of a miracle. And sometimes when you watch this on the television, you don't really appreciate it. But when you see the people, when you meet them, subhanallah, really it is not short of a miracle. And every one of them have got their own way of connecting with Allah subhanahu wa ta'ala. I saw people from West Africa, dark in complexion and engaged in dua for 20 minutes, 30 minutes, 45 minutes, and they're moving their hands, and they're communicating with Allah subhanahu wa ta'ala, and they're talking to him. Subhanallah, what love, what affection it is. Do you think Allah tabarak wa ta'ala is not going to have mercy on this ummah? There isn't a ummah like this in the world. This is the greatest ummah. Kuntum khayra ummatin ukhrijat linnas. We are the best ummah, and every ummati of Rasulullah sallallahu alaihi wasallam, wherever he might be in the world, whatever vocation he is involved in, he has got or she has got, everyone has got potential. It is just upon us that we must dig deep and find that potential and unleash that potential for the upliftment of this ummah.
1: I mean, Mr. Jazakallah so much for the update from live from Mina. Request for special du'as from yourself tomorrow, inshallah. Like you mentioned, for the entire ummah, for ourselves as well, inshallah. And Allah tabarak wa ta'ala grant afiyat. You a special deputation of Allah tabarak wa ta'ala, the du'as requested. Allah grant acceptance of this.
0: Most definitely, du'as will be there for everyone, Ameen. Inshallah.
1: Jazakallah. Assalamu alaikum wa rahmatullahi wa barakatuh. Yeah, Malik Sahib, Mufti Sahib talking about, you know, mentioning Arafah, the day of Arafah, what actually happened in Mina. Mufti Sahib mentioned regarding the Anbiya alayhi salatu wasalam. Not forgetting, Malana, that it was also at Mina that our beloved sallallahu alayhi wasallam endured great hardships in propagating the deen of Allah subhanahu wa ta'ala. However, Allah Park showed Nabi Akram sallallahu alayhi wasallam, you know, the fruit of its efforts. Also, not forgetting, Malana, regarding the plains of Arafah tomorrow, the meaning of the word Arafah is to know, it's to recognize, to know. And after being separated from each other, it was Arafat that Adam alayhi salam and Hawa alayhi salam met, and they knew who each other was, And some ulama kiram say it's for this reason that the place is called Arafah. And according to Abdullah bin Abbas, he says another reason for the name is that after teaching Ibrahim alayhi salam the rites of Hajj, it was here that Hazrat Jibreel alayhi salam asked to know them. Nabi Ibrahim alayhi salatu wasalam informed him that, you know, subhanAllah. So tomorrow is the day of Hajj, Al-Hajj Arafah. The mercy of Almighty Allah subhanahu wa ta'ala coming down as well. And they will be devoting their time to ibadat and dua, subhanAllah. And yeah, Malana, tomorrow is the day. And if you're speaking to anybody from Arafah, from Mina, inshallah, request them for du'as as well, Mali Sahib.
2: Yes, indeed, Malana. Tomorrow is not an ordinary day. Tomorrow is the greatest day of the year for the Hujjaj. Tomorrow is the day on which millions of Hujjaj, they will stand on the plains of Arafat and they will have their hands raised and making du'a to Allah subhanahu wa ta'ala, flowing tears and broken hearts, begging Allah subhanahu wa ta'ala for forgiveness and for mercy. And respected listeners, the reality is this: if Hajj has a heart, then definitely it is Arafat, as Nabi sallallahu alayhi wasallam says, Al-Hajju Arafat, that Hajj is Arafat, subhanallah. Tomorrow is the day where Allah subhanahu wa ta'ala's mercy descends in oceans. Tomorrow is the day when sins are forgiven. Tomorrow is the day when du'as are accepted for all the Hujjaj. Tomorrow is the day where destinies can change forever. This is the day, this is the importance of the day of Arafat. May Allah subhanahu wa ta'ala accept the du'as. As Mulana Kara mentioned, if you know any Haji, if any of your family members are gone for Hajj, ask them to make dua for you. May Allah subhanahu wa ta'ala accept it, inshallah. So that was Hazrat Mufti Shafiq Jakura Sahab Damat Barakatum from Darul Ihsan Fatwa Department. Mufti Sahab joins us regularly on our weekly Fiqh Q&A program and giving us a live update from Mina. Time right now is exactly 9:30. After this short Nasheed break, inshallah, we have our Hajj desk with Mulana Ahmad Waja, and thereafter, inshallah, the program will continue. We'll also be speaking about Qurbani and the documentary that Mulana Kara has prepared with regards to Qurbani.

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1: Assalamu alaikum wa rahmatullahi wa barakatuh. This is the final Hajj Desk for today after that very interesting crossover with Mufti Shafiq Jakra Saab, a very beautiful picture that Mufti Saab painted with regards to the journey that they have undertaken, the journey of Hajj, and tomorrow all eyes will be on the Hujjaj who then leave for Arafat. So Hajj by numbers, when discussing Hajj statistics, often capture attention. Millions of pilgrims, thousands of buses, healthcare teams and support workers serving the guests of Almighty Allah. But while the numbers are impressive, the spiritual reality of Hajj cannot be measured. Every pilgrim carries hopes, duas, and deeply personal intentions. Some are performing Hajj for the first time, while others return with gratitude and longing. As Hajj 1447 unfolds, the statistics reminds us of the immense effort involved, but the true essence lies beyond numbers, in submission, sacrifice, and the timeless legacy of Nabi Ibrahim alayhi salam. Now, Hajj, as we know it, is a coming together of people from possibly every country of the world. It is so often described as the most universal gathering the world has ever seen. Radio Islam spoke to Brother Mahmoud Aid, a Zimbabwean Hajj organizer. He oversees Hajj for six SADC countries.
2: Alhamdulillah, everything went well. We had 750 pilgrims from the region, from six countries, which is Zimbabwe, Zambia, Malawi, Madagascar, Rwanda, and Angola. We had departed Azizia at around 4:30 in the morning and reached Mina at around 6:00 in the morning. Everything went well and everyone have arrived to Mina. The only challenge that the congestion was too much because they are checking the Nusuk card for all the Hajjis one by one. The Hajj without permit has been effective 100% and no any loopholes. So that's why it was taking a bit of time to get into Mina. But alhamdulillah, everyone, by 7:00, we had finished all the Hajjaj. We are sharing the camp with countries such as Sierra Leone and Liberia. By the way, the minister of Liberian government is here. She's the sister. She's attending the Hajj for first time in her life, mashallah. And also Guinea-Conakry, they are with us, Guinea-Bissau. And alhamdulillah, it's very high spirit amongst the Hujjaj here in our camp. And alhamdulillah, from Zimbabwe, we have 130 Hajj. From Zambia, 250. Malawi, 110. Madagascar, 125. Rwanda, 67. So all of them, they come for one purpose, is to perform the 50 pillar of Islam, and only for one word. All of them, they are joining the Labbaik, and all of them in high spirit, and all they are expecting to go to Arafat.
1: So subhanAllah, that brings us to the end of the Hajj Desk for today. The Hujjaj will now be resting in anticipation of the great day of Hajj tomorrow, the day of Arafah. May Allah subhanAllah accept each and every one of them, accept each and every dua that they will make, and grant all of them Hajj Maqbool and Hajj Mabroor.
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22 minutes to 10 o'clock. Welcome back to Radio Islam International for our special Hajj broadcast. And now to discuss the theme discussion that we're having this year, and it is with regards to responding to Allah subhanahu wa ta'ala in moments of ease. So our Hajj theme this year is answering the call of Allah subhanahu wa ta'ala, one action at a time. This reminds us that believers are called to Allah subhanahu wa ta'ala not only during hardships, but also during moments of ease. In fact, one of the greatest tests a person can face is not difficulty, but rather comfort. When life is going well, health is stable, finances are comfortable, and problem seems distant, people can easily become distracted from Allah subhanahu wa ta'ala. Yet, respected listeners, Islam teaches believers to remain connected to Allah subhanahu wa ta'ala in every situation, both in difficulties and in ease, in prosperity and in calamity. So it is natural for people to turn to Allah subhanahu wa ta'ala during difficult moments, when someone faces illness or when someone loses a close family member. Fear or uncertainty, they often make more dua, they often pray more sincerely to Allah subhanahu wa ta'ala, and they seek Allah subhanahu wa ta'ala's help urgently. But hardships reminds human beings of their weaknesses and dependence upon Allah subhanahu wa ta'ala. But when life becomes comfortable, people sometimes forget the one who blessed them in the first place. This is why gratitude is such an important part of Iman. Every blessing a person enjoys, health, family, wealth, safety, opportunities, peace, and even simple daily comforts, comes from Allah subhanahu wa ta'ala. And respected listeners, often people become so accustomed to blessings and ni'mats that they stop noticing them. Yet there are countless things people enjoy daily that others may desperately wish for. Hajj teaches believers that this lesson beautifully, that Hujjaj in Makkah leave behind many comforts and routines during their journey through the physical demands and simplicity of Hajj. Many begin appreciating blessings they previously overlooked: a comfortable bed, a clean water, family health, health, food, and ease in daily life. Sometimes stepping away from comfort helps people recognize how much Allah subhanahu wa ta'ala has already given them. And responding to Allah subhanahu wa ta'ala in moments of ease, it means that not waiting for a crisis before becoming serious about Iman. Some people only reconnect with Allah subhanahu wa ta'ala when life becomes difficult. But believers strive to worship Allah subhanahu wa ta'ala constantly in all circumstances. Nabi sallallahu alayhi wa sallam taught us that whoever remembers Allah subhanahu wa ta'ala during times of ease will find Allah subhanahu wa ta'ala's help during times of hardships and difficulties. And one of the greatest ways to respond to Allah subhanahu wa ta'ala during ease is through gratitude and making shukr to Allah subhanahu wa ta'ala. Because, respected listeners, making shukr and gratitude in Islam is not only words spoken by the tongue like alhamdulillah, although that is important, but true gratitude is shown through actions, through our amal. A person grateful for health uses their strength in ways pleasing to Allah subhanahu wa ta'ala. A person grateful for wealth gives charity and helps others. And a person grateful for time uses it productively instead of wasting life on meaningless distractions. So another challenge of ease is that comfort can sometimes create carelessness. When life feels stable, people may delay repentance, they may neglect salah, or even at times become overly attached to worldly pleasures. They may assume that they have plenty of time later to improve themselves spiritually. But, respected listeners, life can change suddenly. Islam encourages believers not to become spiritually asleep during moments of comfort. And a life of Prophet alayhi salatu wasalam, they teach us this balance beautifully. Even when they experience blessings and success, they remain humble, they remain grateful, and they remain devoted to Allah subhanahu wa ta'ala. We look at the life of Hazrat Sulaiman alayhi salatu wasalam, that despite having immense kingdom and despite having power, constantly Hazrat

Ultimately, respected listeners, moments of ease should bring believers closer to Allah subhanahu wa ta'ala, not further away from Him. The believer understands that blessings are not a guarantee from Allah subhanahu wa ta'ala, and that not guarantee of Allah subhanahu wa ta'ala's pleasure, but opportunities to show gratitude sincerely and obedience. And the true test is not whether we remember Allah subhanahu wa ta'ala only when life becomes difficult, but whether we remain connected to Him when life feels comfortable. So perhaps that is one of the greatest signs of sincere faith, continuing to answer Allah subhanahu wa ta'ala's call, not only in the moments of hardships, but also in the moments of ease, one grateful action at a time. And that is our theme discussion for this year.

0: 14 minutes to 10 o'clock. Welcome back to Radio Islam International. Now, Maulana Muhammad Kara as well as Maulana Muhammad Bam, they compile a documentary with regards to Qurbani, from Qurbani to community. Yesterday, we played for you the second part. Let's listen to the documentary from Qurbani to community, part number 3.
1: Qurbani on behalf of beneficiaries requires extensive planning, coordination and responsibility from organizations, from sourcing healthy livestock and ensuring proper Islamic procedures, to transport, slaughter, packaging and distribution. The logistics involved are both demanding and time-sensitive. Organizations also face numerous challenges, including reaching remote communities, maintaining hygiene and cold chain systems, managing rising costs, and ensuring fair distribution to those most in need, all while upholding the trust placed in them by donors and beneficiaries alike. Crescent of Hope does an assessment before Qurbani.
2: You know, you try and do an analyzation before the distribution as to what the requirements are. So you go with adequate supply. If you can't meet the supply, instead of creating chaos, then you try and avoid doing public distribution, because that's going to create more chaos. So what we try and do is, before we actually go and do the distribution, we do an assessment to see what are the needs, how many people would require, and if we can manage the entire community, then we go out and

0: we do it in that particular way, because we don't want to go and create a situation where one gets and the other one doesn't get, and that can create a disastrous situation.
1: How do the other organizations procure animals?
2: We procure animals as best we can from the local people in those towns to empower the local economy, so to speak. Where there may be a shortage of numbers, you will then truck in. Now, obviously, this is where the risk comes in. When I truck in live animals to ensure the health of that animal. Because obviously, if we have to procure from a certain farmer that you may have a relationship with, you're looking at the age of the animal, you're looking at the condition of the animal, you're looking at various aspects to ensure that that animal will perhaps bind for ourselves and our family. We take that kind of care within that process, and then truck it through the local communities in advance, not just on the day of Eid, but in advance. And then the keeping of those animals in what you would perhaps call a pen or a kraal, looking at the feeding, you know, providing the feeding for those animals, education process of the people, local people, and how to look after the animals. It's not just that we have some sheep and some goats running around and you know, perhaps cattle and, you know, feed them grass and water. No. You probably would lose some. So an education process of taking care of the animal, growing that bond, which ultimately kurban is about a sacrifice. Yes, it's the actual physical sacrifice of an animal, but sacrifice of oneself, one's challenges, connecting, creating a bond with that animal. So come the day of Eid, you feel that pain of sacrificing something that you love, that you've taken care of, that you showed interest of, that you spend some resources in taking care of. But that education process of taking care of that animal up until the day of Eid, and then the education process, my very key training program for the local ulama and for the locals in terms of the slaughtering process.
0: Well, the local kurbani is always a challenge because as the demand grows, the prices go up, procuring of the animals become difficult. What we have done is we have built up a relationship with a particular supplier and we use him throughout the year. So alhamdulillah, that part of it we have overcome in a sense that because of the relationship that we have with him over the years, he has made it possible for us to acquire the animals at a very reasonable price. So alhamdulillah, it's taken us a long time to come to that particular situation, but I think we are very thankful to Almighty for granting us the necessary experience. And also the person who is providing the service has really done a tremendous work for us over the years. So alhamdulillah, in that sense, I think Crescent of Hope has been fairly fortunate that we can acquire and obviously facilitate the local kurbani with absolute ease.
1: What about transport and storage?
3: We're speaking about Ntunda, the rural area we do. There it's we slaughter, we slice, we cook, we feed on the day, and we distribute immediately. So there is no facilities of storage. The people don't even have the facilities of fridge and freezers. So we make 3 kilo parcels on the day. It's a very good atmosphere. You know, all the people are there. We're cooking, we're feeding, and we're distributing the meat at the same time. When we look at the abattoirs, there, alhamdulillah, is much more controlled, where they will deliver meat in refrigerated trucks to a certain point where we will have our people waiting, and the meat will be then taken to respective areas from the distribution point.
0: In the past, what we used to do is we used to facilitate it here in our own area. But we've now come to an arrangement with an abattoir. So the abattoir does all the necessary facilitation. So they will do the slaughtering for us, which will be overseen by one of the representatives of the organization. And then, as we all know, when the meat is fresh, it is very difficult to cut and slice. We leave it for a day or two in the abattoir's refrigeration. Then subsequently, we do the slicing and cutting, and we pack it like how a butcher would pack it, you know, in kilo packets with different slices and different types of meat, and then eventually it gets transported in a cold storage truck and it comes to our warehouse where we have a cold room to facilitate the storage of the particular meat. So alhamdulillah, I think that part of it has been taken care of. And like I said again, from years of experience, we have now streamlined the process to such an extent where it becomes a very professional setup.
1: What are some of the challenges faced by organizations?
4: So normally we used to send like 1-2 cows per center. This year we are not doing cattle. Why? Because we know the foot and mouth disease, so we don't want to take the risk that any time something may happen and then you'll have to maybe, you know, inoculate them and then wait for another 2 weeks and you pass the qurbani date, etc. So this year we thought we won't go for cattle, etc. We'll just do sheep, lambs, etc.
3: Well, the main challenge will be the chain of distribution. To get refrigerated vehicles to go deep into the areas is a challenge for us. So like I said, we'll load the meat refrigeration trucks until a certain point, and then we will get the vehicles from different massages coming to pick up. So that's one big problem for us, where it's not readily available to have these refrigeration small vehicles to go out to all the areas. The other is maybe on the day, because you are giving out something, the list is not followed like what you want it to be followed. So you'll get other people coming in line, and if you catered, for example, 300 people, you might get 350, 370 people. Mm. And that can become risky and be a challenge on the day.
2: Some of the challenges, and there's always some challenges, if you look at some of the villages, they're absolutely remote. And we remember, we want to take, as AMA, Africa Muslims Agency, we want to take the spirit of it to the people. So transporting live animals, sometimes via motorbike, sometimes putting the animals on a canoe, sometimes putting it on a bicycle, sometimes carrying the animals because it's unable to go to a difficult path, to ensure that those live animals are at that town, at that locality, at that village, so people experience, the son of Ibrahim alayhi salam.
1: Now, despite the many logistical demands and operational challenges involved in performing qurbani on behalf of beneficiaries, aid organizations continue to serve with commitment, sincerity, and a deep sense of responsibility, from sourcing suitable animals and coordinating slaughter processes to transportation, storage, and distribution across remote and vulnerable communities. Every stage requires careful planning and precision. Organizations often face difficulties such as limited resources, rising costs, infrastructure constraints, time pressures, and the challenge of ensuring fair and dignified distribution to all beneficiaries. Yet, through teamwork, experience, and the support of donors and communities, these organizations strive to overcome these obstacles year after year. Their efforts ensure that the blessings of qurbani reach families who may otherwise go without meat for long periods of time. More importantly, they help preserve the true spirit of qurbani, a spirit of sacrifice, compassion, unity, and care for humanity. Join us tomorrow as we get to understand the distribution process of qurbani meat by organizations, as well as hygiene in slaughterhouses to be in compliance with country laws. Stay tuned to Radio Islam International this Hajj period.
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1: Assalamu alaikum wa rahmatullahi wa barakatuh. Making headlines at this hour. Retired SEPs commander tells court of early breakthrough in Mayowa investigation. It's Laylatul Thulatha, the 8th of Dhul-Hijjah, 1447, corresponding to May the 26th, 2026. A retired senior commander from the South African Police Service, Vincent Leshabane, has told the High Court in Pretoria that investigators made what he described as an important breakthrough during the early stages of the murder investigation into the former Bafana Bafana captain Senzo Meyiwa. Leshabane testified that two investigation teams were working on the case in 2015 and said his team followed up on information from a neighbor near the home of singer Kelly Kumalo's first Lawrence, east of Joburg, where Meyiwa was shot and killed in 2014. According to Leshabane, the neighbor claimed to have seen two individuals near the property on the night of the shooting, leading investigators to believe that the two people may have entered the house. Leshabane was originally listed as a state witness but was not called by prosecutors. He is now testifying for the defense in the ongoing trial involving five accused men. Meanwhile, the court proceedings continued with senior interpreter Aubrey Jonas remaining on duty after the accused withdrew their request for his removal. In other local news, African National Congress NEC member and Deputy Minister of International Relations Elvin Boeters says South Africans are calling for all migrants living in the country to be properly documented. Boeters say legal documentation is important in confirming lawful residence and improving accountability within immigration system. He stressed that proper record keeping and enforcement are necessary to help authorities manage migration effectively while ensuring compliance with South African laws. The remarks come amid growing national debate around immigration, border management, and pressure on public services in the country. Waters also indicated that the issue should be addressed within the framework of the law and constitutional principles governing migration and human rights.
2: Look, Africa Day, in essence, it's the heritage of the African people. You'll recall there was a decolonial struggle on the African continent which ultimately gave rise to the strengthening of the anti-apartheid movement. So our heritage, our freedom were intertwined to the freedom of our brothers and sisters in the entirety of the African continent.
1: On the African continent, authorities in the Democratic Republic of Congo say a new wave of suspected drone strikes has hit the Bangboka airport in the city of Kisangani. Local officials reported at least 9 explosions between Sunday evening and early today morning, forcing the cancellation of 2 flights. No casualties have been confirmed, while investigations into the extent of the damage continue. Officials believe drones were used in the attacks, marking the 4th reported strike targeting the airport. The incidents come amid ongoing fighting involving the M23 rebel group and Congolese government forces in the eastern parts of the country. The AFC M23 movement has accused government forces of carrying out drone strikes on rebel-held positions in North Kivu, including areas in Rumagabo, Rubaya, and Minembwe, claiming civilians were killed and infrastructure damaged. Neither side has officially claimed responsibility for the latest attacks, but accusations continue despite a ceasefire agreement reached in April. In our news, Lebanon is marking Liberation Day, commemorating the 25th anniversary of Israel's withdrawal from southern Lebanon in 2000 amid renewed cross-border tensions and ongoing Israeli military strikes. During a gathering in Beirut's southern suburbs, Hezbollah vowed continued resistance, claiming its explosive drones were targeting Israeli troops and positions in northern Israel. The group said another liberation was possible as clashes and military exchanges continue along the border region. Israeli forces have meanwhile carried out heavy airstrikes in areas including Tyre and Nabatea, following ongoing attacks and security incidents linked to the conflict. Escalating violence comes as Israeli forces reportedly remain present in several border areas, raising fears of a broader regional confrontation.
3: Liberation will be announced soon. They organized this gathering to mark Liberation Day, May 25th. For the past 26 years, it's marked in Lebanon, the date that the Israeli military withdrew from southern Lebanon, ending a 22-year occupation. But this year, the situation is different. The Israeli military is occupying villages close to the border, and they have been carrying out relentless airstrikes across southern Lebanon. And just a few weeks ago, there was an intense bombing campaign here in Beirut's southern suburbs.
1: Lastly, in our news, Malaysia says it is prepared to take Israel to the International Court of Justice over the alleged treatment of activists detained from the Gaza-bound Global Sumud Flotilla. Selangor Chief Minister Amiruddin Shari said legal proceedings could begin once lawyers complete the collection of evidence and supporting documentation. The flotilla, carrying more than 400 international activists and humanitarian aid, was intercepted by Israeli forces in international waters last week while attempting to challenge Israel's naval blockade on Gaza. Malaysian officials alleged that some activists were subjected to kidnapping, torture, and mistreatment during detention. Speaking at a welcome ceremony for returning activists at Kuala Lumpur International Airport, Amiruddin said Malaysia would continue diplomatic efforts alongside legal action to push for accountability and support for Gaza. In finances, the rand is trading at 16 rands 38 cents to the dollar, 22 rands 99 cents to the pound, and 18 rands 96 cents to the euro. Gold is trading at $4,571.76 a fine ounce. Brent crude oil is at $103.54 a barrel. In our solar times, in the Johannesburg region, Fajr Solar will set in at 23 minutes after 5 a.m. Sunrise will be at 6:44 a.m. In the Durban region, Fajr Solar will set in at 16 minutes after 5 a.m. Sunrise will be at 6:40 a.m. Inshallah. I'm Ishaq Rampai with your Radio Islam News. Assalamu alaikum wa rahmatullahi wa barakatuh.
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1: Rasulullah sallallahu alayhi wa sallam said, "Whoever offers a sacrifice with a content heart, seeking reward from Allah, it will be a protection for him from the fire." Rasulullah sallallahu alayhi wa sallam said, "Whoever offers a sacrifice with a content heart, seeking the reward from Allah, it will be a protection for him from the fire," reported in At-Tabrani.

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1: Assalamu alaikum wa rahmatullahi wa barakatuh. Yes, this is A.B. Dowji and this is The Big Picture, broadcasting simultaneously on Radio Islam and Radio Al Ansar. Ahlan wa sahlan. And how's it, dear listeners? Yes, I've been away for a few weeks on one of my regular jaunts to some exciting, beautiful, incredible destinations, staying in lekker hotels, having exotic cuisine. Well, what can I say? It's a tough job, but somebody has to do it. And speaking about job, well, I must admit from feedback I have been getting, Mustafa Darsot has been doing a top job in keeping you well informed about the goings on the international stage. Yes, he always sets a very high bar. No, I'm not referring to a Memon fellow on Zol. Did you get that one, Mota? Don't worry, your fro will explain it to you. High bar. But hey, it's so wonderful to be back in sunny South Africa. You feel so at home, especially when you discover a whole lot of brand new potholes. Yes, folks, it's such a wonderful surprise. You suddenly come across a crater where there wasn't one and you swerve to avoid it and nearly crash into the oncoming car. Wow, what an adrenaline rush. And I drove around Joburg hoping to get a glimpse of Helen Ziller scuba diving in one of the dongas on the road, but no luck, eh? No luck. And the taxis, I miss them, hey, how they race past you through the red traffic light. Pure excitement, brazo. There's no place like South Africa. But I also heard that some of the victims of white genocide are coming back from the U.S. our white compatriots coming back from the United States. Apparently, there's a big problem. There's a serious shortage of Boerewors and Biltong in the United States. Shame, man, shame. What was the reason that they went for there in the first place? Well, let's see. Whites were being killed in large numbers here in South Africa. So Donkey Trump felt sorry for them and invited them over. You know what? I really admire him, eh? For being so concerned about the suffering of the people here. And I was seriously thinking of writing to him to inform him that 50 times more black people are murdered here than white people. So it's a greater genocide. So, dear sir, can you please arrange for black people to come over to the United States, eh? Okay. So what do you think of my idea of writing to him, eh? But wait, someone has already written a very serious letter to him. I just came across it yesterday. A fellow by the name of Phil Craig, representing a group called the Cape Independence Advocacy Group. He has written to the Oros man saying, thanks for calling Afrikaners over to the United States as refugees, but we have decided no. We really don't want to come over. Eh? Please help us to stay here in the Western Cape and use your power as president to make the Western Cape independent. Here's parts of the letter that he wrote to Donald Trump. It's entitled Open Letter to President Donald J. Trump on Afrikaners, Cape Self-Determination and the Future of South Africa. And it goes on, many South Africans share a Western outlook and heritage, where our government has allied itself with China, Russia, and Iran, we are more ideologically aligned with the US and Europe. President Trump, we want you to consider an alternative foreign policy towards South Africa. We are part of a movement striving to create a homeland for those who share this Western character and outlook, where we can live as international law prescribes, according to the values we ourselves have freely chosen. Our request, Mr. President, is this. If you want to help Afrikaners and other minorities in South Africa in the way that offers us a multi-generational future on the African continent, we ask that the United States publicly support the democratic right of the people of the Western Cape to determine their own constitutional future through a referendum, and to engage directly with both the South African National Government and the Western Cape Provisional Government to encourage such a process, to emphasize that its democratic outcome should be respected.
2: Yeah, that's a hell of a thing, eh?
1: Well, there you have it, folks. An appeal to Donald Trump to save the Afrikaner and give them the Western Cape. And actually, I heard this discussed on SAFM the other day, and black callers were very cross, very, very cross. Aibo,
2: hey, these people must go back to Europe.
1: I will never allow this. Break up South Africa? Never. I will fight to my last drop of blood to stop this nonsense. Yes, they were very cross. Very cross. And here's the question. This is the question. What can the orange blob do to help the Afrikaner establish Western Cape as an independent state? The Mampara, head of the most powerful military, is getting clapped left, right, and center, and is struggling to save face and declare victory when it comes to Iran. Running to China, pleading for help to stop the war, and was told in no uncertain terms by the Chinese leader.
3: Mr. President, we don't have any problem, no problem with Iran. They are letting our oil tankers to pass through, so we are happy. You started this war, so you must end it. Bye-bye.
1: That sounds like Nelson Mandela, doesn't it? I think Nelson Mandela was partly Chinese. Remember how we used to speak also.
3: I want to say that it is a great pleasure to be speaking to you.
1: Anyway, the Orange Mutia decided to gain something to try to take out something out of his visit to China. So when he got back to Washington, he made a big announcement. President Xi Jinping said he's not going to give any more military equipment to Iran. That's a big statement. He said that today. He's not going to give any more. Trump said this on Fox News and made it sound like a great victory. Well, the Chinese answered with a sound kick on the clown's fat back rear. Chinese Foreign Affairs spokesman said,
3: "Hey, Wena, don't spread false information, okay? We will deal with whatever we want to and won't take instructions from anyone from outside.
1: Actually, the opposite happened. The Chinese leader said to Trump, "You must not sell military equipment to Taiwan." And Trump announced a few days later, the U.S. won't sell arms to Taiwan. As you know, China always held the position that Taiwan was part of China, and the imperial powers long ago drew the borders to separate it from China. Anyway, the clown left China with nothing And the plane load of top guys, the leaders of top U.S. companies who accompanied Trump on his excursion to China, expected to sign big contracts. Well, it is reported that they came back empty-handed. The whole thing was a big failure and actually quite an embarrassment. So the donkey is very bewildered, and there are whispers coming out of the White House that this orange guy is losing it. The orange mampara is losing it, getting more cronk by the day because he's all stretched out. He's been saying over the last couple of weeks, we obliterated Iran's nuclear weapons. We will give Iran 1 week to give up its nuclear weapons. Oh, okay. The Pakistan president said Iran is ready to negotiate. So we will move the deadline. Iran has 20 days to come up to the negotiating table. Okay, tomorrow is the 20 days deadline. I was about to bomb Iran within 1 hour, but the leader of Qatar said, hold on, Iran is ready to make a deal. So I'm going to give them another 10 days. And if they don't agree, then, well, terrible things are going to happen, terrible things. But the good news is that the ballroom that I am building here at the White House is going along fine. The Golden Ballroom is going to be the greatest ballroom the world has ever seen. And it'll be done at only $25 million. Not what they said that it will cost, $200 million. I know how to do a deal. Nobody in the history of the world knows how to make a deal like me. And Iran won't have a nuclear weapon, because if it had a nuclear weapon, it will destroy Israel and the Middle East and then drop it on the United States and blow up the whole world. So Iran cannot have a nuclear weapon, and therefore they must open the Straits of Hormuz. They are desperate for a deal. They are speaking to us, but we don't know who is speaking because there are two sides there, two sides in Iran. They are confused about what to do, but they want a deal. They are begging for it, and we're about to do a deal. Yes, very, very close, and it will be the greatest deal, a beautiful deal the world has ever seen, just like the ballroom. It's going along fine. Should be ready soon. But they have to open the straits. We have finished Iran's navy. It's at the bottom of the sea. The military is destroyed, and the missiles are almost all gone. And we have killed all their leaders. But the leaders want to negotiate. And we are close to a ceasefire, a beautiful deal. But if they don't agree, we are locked and loaded. We will bomb. Then we will bomb them to the Stone Age. The whole civilization will be destroyed, completely destroyed, obliterated. They can't have a nuclear weapon and have to open the straits, and the beautiful ballroom will be open soon. dear listeners, this orange Alu Mampara is the most powerful leader of the world and head of the most powerful military in the world. Absolutely mind-blowing, isn't it? Mind-blowing. But again, I must confess that I really like him. First of all, because he's making America look totally ridiculous. The whole world is laughing at the United States circus and the clown at the top. Europe is staying far away. And secondly, Iran, a country almost completely destroyed by sanctions, is showing up the super bully to be nothing but a paper tiger. Shame. The donkey is looking for an off-ramp, looking to get off the highway he is stuck on. But there's nothing in sight, and he's so tired and almost falling asleep at the wheel. I just love it, Mota. I love it. And the whole war on Iran is a huge mess, a huge headache for Trump. Even members of his own party are fed up. Here's a clip where Republican member of Congress Seth Moulton is vigorously questioning a top U.S. military man, Admiral Cooper, about the whole war on Iran. The poor admiral was stuttering and stammering to answer the clear questions he was, direct questions he was asked, and he was just fumbling all over there. Let me just play this clip for you quickly.
4: Admiral Cooper, you keep using the term significantly degraded. Last summer, we were told that Iran's nuclear weapons program was obliterated. Can you clarify the distinction between obliterated and significantly degraded?
5: Congressman, again, I think appropriate to talk about anything regarding the Iranian nuclear program.
4: No, I'm not asking you to talk about the Iran nuclear program. I'm asking you to talk about English language. What's the difference between obliterated and significantly degraded? Are they the same?
5: Congressman, anything regarding the nuclear program?
4: I'm not asking you to talk about the nuclear program, Admiral. I'm asking you to answer a question that applies to a lot of things beyond the nuclear program. You've also said that their ballistic missile program was significantly degraded. What does that mean?
5: The specific numbers are best, as you know, from your own...
4: But President Trump's own national security strategy, which he signed in December, 5 months ago, used the exact same phrase, significantly degraded. So if this was true back then, 5 months ago, then why did we start this war? Was he lying to us then?
5: Congressman, from a military perspective...
4: Admiral, are you familiar with General Westmoreland?
5: I'm very familiar, Congressman.
4: He's well known for talking about body counts. Now, when I think about you and this war, I always think about how you always got up there and would say everything's going according to plan. So let me just ask, Admiral, where was closing the strait in the plan?
5: I'm happy to discuss the specific operational aspects.
4: But did you just not anticipate that? Did you not think that Iran could do that? Or was that part of the plan here?
5: Congressman,
4: for 250 years, the Navy has kept sea lanes open and free. Under every previous president, the Strait of Hormuz has been open. So why is it closed under your watch?
5: Congressman, I've traveled through the Strait of Hormuz probably 100 times. I'm intimately familiar with it as a combatant commander.
4: But why is it closed? If you're so familiar with it,
5: With all due respect. My responsibility as a combatant commander is to lay out all the options, present those to the secretary and the president. They make policy level decisions.
4: So you presented
5: the operational aspect.
4: So, Admiral, you presented the reality that Iran might close the strait to the president and the secretary of defense.
5: Anything that I discuss with respect to
4: okay, well, let's go back to the plan. Where was begging China for help opening the strait part of the plan?
5: So from a military perspective,
4: there are multiple reports now public that Iran has already reconstituted many of its bombed out missile sites. Was that part of the plan, too?
5: Those reports are inaccurate.
4: OK, I will actually give you credit for regime change. I know that was part of the plan. You've replaced an 86-year-old in failing health with a fatwa against producing nuclear weapons, with a more hardline guy in his 50s who, in case he wasn't hardline enough, you killed his immediate family. Was that part of the plan? Is that the regime change you wanted?
5: Congressman, we were given very specific military objectives to degrade Iran's power projection capability. That's exactly what we did.
4: Okay, so in the course of doing that, you also lifted the oil sanctions on Iran, giving them about $14 to $16 billion. They can buy a lot of ballistic missiles for that. Was that part of the plan? Lifting oil sanctions on them in the course of the conflict? They kill 14 Americans, we lift oil sanctions on them?
5: As you know, sir, the U.S. military does not lift sanctions. That's a policy decision.
4: Okay, I'm just trying to figure out where it was part of the plan. On March 5th, you know, you talked about how you built the most integrated air defense system in the Middle East, and yet well into the war you had to ask Ukraine for help with defenses against drones.
5: That's not accurate.
4: Okay. What about oil prices, gas prices? Was oil prices going up 56% part of the plan?
5: Congressman, as you know, from a military perspective, we don't deal in oil and gas prices. I defer to the appropriate authorities within the government.
4: Okay, so since none of this seems to be part of the plan, what's the plan now? What's the plan now to actually win this war? Because it feels like we're losing. We don't have a nuclear deal. We don't have the strait open. The president has called for unconditional surrender. Is that part of the plan?
5: Congressman, we achieved all our military objectives. We're presently in a ceasefire. We're executing a blockade, and we're prepared for a broad range of contingencies.
4: Well, it doesn't seem to be going well, and I would like to know how many more Americans we have to ask to die for this mistake. Do you know?
5: I think it's an entirely inappropriate statement from you, sir.
6: With all due respect.
4: It's not a statement. It's a question.
7: Chair now recognizes the gentleman from Tennessee, with all due respect, Dr. Desjarlais.
6: Thank you.
1: Well, there you are, folks. Admiral Cooper battling to explain why the U.S. went to war against Iran. Okay, let me move on and let me make another confession. You know, I like Benjamin Netanyahu for completely destroying the image of Israel as a civilized country, a wonderful democracy, as they keep saying, democracy, the only democracy in the Middle East. Well, people around the world view it as a terrorist state, a fascist, genocidal state, with many calling it a rogue Nazi state. It's so difficult to defend what Israel has been doing in Gaza and now in Lebanon. The best that its supporters can do is to call you an anti-Semite, a label that's today almost meaningless. And recently, there's been a report that Israel will be spending $930 million to improve its negative image in the world. That, my dear friends, is a huge waste of money because it's too late. Yes, too late. Netanyahu has done permanent, irreversible damage to Israel's image from which it will never recover. No. It's not me, A.B. Dauji, saying this. Yesterday, I nearly fell off my chair when I read a shocking article about how Netanyahu's actions will lead to the end of Israel, the total destruction of Israel. Israel will be finished. Hang on. Who is saying this? Some anti-Semite? Some Muslim guy? Someone who is rabidly anti-Israel? Someone who is maybe dreaming or delusional? Actually, the article is by a prominent commentator inside Israel by the name of Caroline Landman. I read the whole article published in the Israeli newspaper Haaretz. It's a long article, but here's a summary of the article, and it's done by Frank Bett. As I said, I nearly fell off my chair when I read it. Please listen very carefully. I'm going to read the thing out to you, the summary of that article. The Israeli newspaper Haaretz, one of Israel's most important and respected publications, published an article on May 1st, 2026 that has left everyone speechless. Columnist Carolina Landsman bluntly titled the article, "Netanyahu Will Leave, But the State Will Die With Him." In clear and direct terms, the journalist states that Netanyahu will eventually retire from politics, and there are rumors there of a deal allowing him to leave without going to prison, but that the damage he has already done to the country is so extensive that the state of Israel as we know it will not survive. This is not an outsider's critique. It is from someone inside Israel writing in an Israeli newspaper declaring that the entire project is finished, the Zionist project. According to her, Netanyahu has completely dismantled the foundations of the country. Israeli society is shattered, more divided than ever before, and there's no way to put it back together. The army, once the pride of all, is tired, worn down, and lacks its former strength. Israel no longer has friends in the world. It was once seen as a strong democracy, and now it is seen as a country that generates hatred across the globe because of its actions. And the worst part, says Landsman, is that fixing all this is no longer possible. It's like an impossible dream, a mirage. Why? Because the country's most important institutions, the judiciary, the media, and the parliament, that is the Knesset, have been gutted. They no longer function as they should. They are unbalanced, controlled by one side and have lost all equilibrium. There is no going back. The author explains that it no longer matters if there are elections, if new parties are formed, or if the numbers in parliament change. All of that is a waste of time. The damage is too profound, and the point of no return has been passed. Netanyahu didn't just govern the country. He became the country itself. His end will be the end of the state. He killed it. This isn't coming from an enemy of Israel. It's coming from a prominent voice within Israel itself. It's as if the country is openly admitting that the dream they've sold for decades of being invincible, stable, and eternal is crumbling from within. Netanyahu will leave, but the state he so vehemently defended will leave with him. The article is a brutal and honest autopsy of what has happened in recent years. And it comes just as the world is watching. There's no hiding it anymore. The Zionist project is at its end.
2: Wow. Oof.
1: Left me breathless. That I'm sure that you'll agree that this sober assessment of the future of Israel is both shocking and confirms what I've been saying for some time, that we are witnessing the beginning of the end of Israel. But this article appeared on the 1st of May. Since then, the image of Israel has been accelerated into the rubbish bin, further dented. And you know why? Well, of course, you know why. The actions of Itamar Ben-Gavir, a lunatic Nazi clone, a rabidly racist pig. Sorry, apologies to the pigs for the comparison. The man is pure evil, who got a stupid grin on his face as he delights in witnessing the suffering Palestinians. And now, this fat devil videoed himself mocking the captives of the flotilla. Some apologists for Israel say, it's perfectly lawful for Israel to capture these people far away, 460 kilometers from Gaza in international waters, because they wanted to break through the blockade that Israel had imposed on Gaza. And therefore, according to international law, it's perfectly legal. That's what they've been saying. Well, that, dear listeners, is a load of bull manure. A big load of bull manure. Firstly, Israel, according to international law, is not part,

0: aid to a starving people cannot be regarded as dangerous material. But anyway, leaving that aside, the actions of the lunatic Ben Gavir has shocked the whole world and even inside Israel so much so that even government ministers in Israel, in the Knesset, condemn him. Listen to this. Let me just...
1: Legislation introduced in America to adopt Sharia law.
2: No.
1: Does Sharia law...
0: I'm back again. That was the wrong clip. I was going to read something out to you. Engineer, are we on? Okay. On, I suppose. Inshallah. In an unusual step, Israel's foreign minister joined the condemnation of his cabinet colleague. Addressing him on Twitter, on X, Gideon Saar wrote, "You knowingly caused harm to our state in this disgraceful display, and not for the first time." Netanyahu also then issued his own rebuke. He said, "The way that Minister Ben Gavir dealt with the flotilla activists is not in line with Israel's values and norms." Wow. Netanyahu condemns his own minister? Amazing. Well, let's look at two things from this. Firstly, as I said, I said it many times before, Netanyahu was facing a whole lot of charges, fraud, corruption, and so on, and elections were coming up, and he was going to lose. But if he was re-elected as prime minister, then he could stay out of jail. So what to do? What to do? He made a deal with the small racist anti-Palestinian party of Ben Gavir to get his support. And then there were elections and Netanyahu became prime minister again. And Netanyahu gave Ben Gavir the position of Minister of National Security. Well, Netanyahu can't pretend not to know Ben Gavir's background as a lunatic who was bound to cause trouble in dealing with Palestinians. Everyone knows what a monster he is. And everyone knew this for a long time. Here's a closer look at Ben Gavir. I'm going to read this out. And the article describes him as an outlaw youth. Ben Gavir has been convicted 8 times for offenses in the past that include racism and supporting a terrorist organization. The army banned him from compulsory military service when he was a teen, deeming his views too extreme. Ben Gavir gained notoriety in his youth as a follower of the late radical Rabbi Meir Kahan. He first became a national figure when he broke a hood ornament of then Prime Minister Yitzhak Rabin's car in 1995. And he said, "We got to his car and we'll get to him." Right, that you're talking about the Prime Minister Yitzhak Rabin, who was doing a deal with the Palestinians. Well, so it seemed. And then just weeks before, they said this just weeks before Yitzhak Rabin was assassinated by a Jewish extremist opposed to his peace effort with the Palestinians. That's just a little bit about Itamar Ben Gavir. So, Netanyahu knew that Ben Gavir is a right-wing racist lunatic and would very likely embarrass Israel by his actions. And he's been doing that ever since he came in as a security minister. He's been in charge. He's in charge of prisons and instructed that Palestinian prisoners should be treated harshly. And we've heard the horror stories of torture, dogs being used, and starvation and death of Palestinians in prisons and so on. You saw them being released, some of them, and they came out like zombies. But what really amused me is Netanyahu saying that Ben Gavir's actions against the flotilla activists is not in line with Israel's values and norms. Let me repeat that. Not in line with Israel's values and norms. Not in line with Israel's values and norms. My response to that is to quote our eminent former

0: President Yakubai, Mr. Zuma, also known as Mr. Firepool. And so I'm going to quote him now. Mishinwam. Dear Benjamin, what are these values and norms you are speaking about? The stealing of homes and lands, the massacres, the ethnic cleansing, the genocide, the mass slaughter of little children, the contravention of international law and UN resolutions, the blatant disregard for human rights. You know, I could just go on and on about these values and norms that you speak about. Anyway, let's leave this. But you know what? I've been thinking over the past few days, who is going to get the boot this year? Will it be British Prime Minister Keith Starmer? Well, on 22nd June, the British Parliament will debate whether to tell him to footsack. 115,000 people have already signed a petition asking Parliament to discuss this issue. Or will it be Netanyahu? Or could it be President Pido? The orange bampara. Will he be shown the White House door and then after that enter the prison door? Or before that, maybe Netanyahu will fire his lunatic minister, Ben-Gavir. Who will be the first one? Hey, it's all so exciting, eh? It's all so exciting, eh? I'm at the edge of my seat waiting for the axe to fall on one of these characters. But against all this background, there is still the war on Islam raging. Yes, in the mainstream media and also on social media, Islamophobia is on fire. On fire. It's mainly a collusion, largely a collusion between white supremacists and the Zionists. There is lots of information about this. That's the Make America Great Again. MEGA. You know the MEGA. Make America Great Again. That lot and the anti-Palestine bigots. There is an easy link. Very easy link. Why are they doing this? Make Muslims look backward and barbaric, who like to kill for no reason. And then, once you've painted that picture of them, you can kill them easily, like killing cockroaches. And they are a pest. They are danger. They are a danger to the world. And you know, one big boogeyman spook that they keep shouting is Sharia. Sharia. Yes. Muslims want to take over and force their Sharia law onto us. Sharia law is uncivilized and barbaric. We must guard against it. And so we keep hearing that we must make sure, right? The American people, the Western people must make sure that they don't, that these Muslims don't come here with their Sharia law. Here's the first question. Which Muslim country has Sharia law as its constitution? Saudi Arabia? Of course, they don't let women drive, so it must be something to do with Sharia law. But I don't think pop concerts can be regarded as falling within Sharia law, do you? Hey? Maybe now and then they cut off hands for stealing or execute opponents of the royalty. Where else is this Sharia law? Maybe Afghanistan? Okay. But that's it. But watch out. These Muslims will be bringing Sharia law to the United States. Keep them out. Keep them out. And so many states in America have passed laws, can you believe it, to stop Sharia law from coming into the U.S., spearheaded, this whole project spearheaded by David Yerushalami, a Zionist known as the father of the anti-Sharia movement in the United States. 14 states have already passed anti-Sharia laws, including Arizona, Kansas, Louisiana, South Dakota, Tennessee, North Carolina, Alabama, etc. People have been made so afraid that these lunatic Muslims will impose this barbaric laws. is just one big fraud, a scam, a false narrative to make people fearful of Islam and Muslims. And I came across a video, again, right there in the U.S. Congress, where an expert on religion, a Ms. Tyler, is asked about the danger of Sharia to the United States by Congresswoman Premila Jayapal. Listen to this clip.
1: Introduced in America to adopt Sharia law?
2: No.
1: Does Sharia law require Muslims living in the United States to violate American law?
2: No.
1: And are there any state or federal courts that follow Sharia law instead of American law?
2: No.
1: Have you seen any poll in this country, to your knowledge, that puts Sharia law at the top of the concerns of Americans today?
2: No, I have not.
1: Me neither. Me neither. Nowhere does it show up as a top concern. So yet the policies that are being proposed include the establishment of a Sharia-free America caucus and the introduction of a bill that would deny immigration status to anyone who, quote, adheres to Sharia law. Now, these policies are based on a myth that Sharia is infiltrating our American legal system and endangering the way of life as envisioned by our founding fathers. So could you please clarify for everyone watching this hearing, what is Sharia law, and is it any different than what biblical law teaches Christians about how to observe their faith?
2: So Sharia is translated or understood to mean the path to water, and it refers to the religious principles that guide Muslims in their beliefs and actions. So it's a set of rules on how to pray and dress and fast and other dietary restrictions. And in that way, it's very similar to other kinds of religious laws that Christians or Jews or members of other faith communities follow to guide them in how they practice their religion.
1: In many religions, there are extreme and violent sects that don't represent the vast majority of observance of the faith. You've done some work documenting the rise of extreme white Christian nationalism and its influence in deadly shootings in Charleston, Pittsburgh, and San Diego. But I don't see any of my colleagues on the other side creating a caucus to attack Christianity or introducing a bill that would ban Christians from entering the country. Instead, they want the Ten Commandments to be posted in every public school. And we have Trump administration officials like Secretary Hegseth openly declaring that, quote, America was founded as a Christian nation and remains a Christian nation in our DNA. What does that tell us about what's really going on?
2: Well, I see all of these actions that we're talking about today as singling out one religion for special scrutiny and to denigrate a lot of the stereotypes that have been repeated here today, to take the actions of a few and extrapolate that that's what somehow all Muslims believe. When we would never, as Christians, say that, for instance, like the killer at Mother Emanuel AME Church, who claimed that he was there because of his religious beliefs, we wouldn't say that that would extrapolates to all Christians. And so it is a double standard.
0: Well, there you have it, folks. The lie that Sharia law is an imminent and present danger to the United States. Oh, one more thing. If you even suggest that you support the introduction of Sharia law, you could face 15 years in jail in the United States. That's nothing less than bizarre. Anyway, as I said, the anti-Muslim poison is in full swing on social media. It gives me an instant stomachache when I come across it, and I have been pushing back as much as I can at these haters. But may I caution you, dear listeners, please be very well informed about the Israel-Palestine issue or the war on Iran or Islamophobia, so that you can give them a lacquer tight kick based on pure facts, not just emotions, pure facts that they cannot refute. And I shut down lots of these conversations by presenting the words of Christians, what they feel, and so on, like what you just heard now about Sharia law. And so let me finish off with a clip. Okay, but before I do that, I was having a conversation with the engineer earlier before I went onto the program, the engineer to at Radio Islam. And we were discussing this big thing that's happening in the country right now, and that is the protests against foreigners, undocumented foreigners, and all of it. And it's been gaining a lot of traction. And we were waiting for the president to speak out very strongly and very loudly. And so the engineer asked me, so where is Ramaphosa at the moment? I mean, so I answered with tongue firmly in cheek, I think he's hiding in the Palapala sofa. Oh, that's so cruel, eh? And as I said, so let me finish off with this clip of a real cool guy, confident guy, who smacked two CNN interviewers for talking nonsense, talking pure bull about Muslims and Islam and so on. He's a professor and quite a handsome fellow, may I say, Reza Aslan. I really enjoyed listening to him. And so with that, this is A.B. Dawji bidding you all assalamu alaikum wa rahmatullahi wa barakatuh.
3: Muslim professor take down two CNN hosts.
4: Does Islam promote violence?
5: Islam doesn't promote violence or peace. Islam is just a religion, and like every religion in the world, it depends on what you bring to it. If you're a violent person, your Islam, your Judaism, your Christianity, your Hinduism is going to be violent. There are Buddhist, marauding Buddhist monks in Myanmar slaughtering women and children. Does Buddhism promote violence? Of course not. People are violent or peaceful, and that depends on their politics, their social world.
6: In Saudi Arabia, when women can't vote and they can't drive and they need permission from their husband, that's not extremists.
5: I mean, again, this is the problem, is that you're talking about a religion of 1.5 billion people, and certainly it becomes very easy to just simply paint them all with a single brush by saying, well, in Saudi Arabia, they can't drive, and so therefore, that's somehow representative of Islam. It's representative of Saudi Arabia.
7: Be honest, though, for the most part, it is not a free and open society for women.
5: It certainly is in Indonesia and Malaysia. It certainly is in Bangladesh. It certainly is in Turkey. Do you know that Muslims have elected 7 women as their heads of states in those Muslim-majority countries? How many women
7: do we have? But it is not, but for the most part, Reza.
6: Hold on a second, Reza, because he says it's a Muslim country problem. He says that in Somalia.
5: Yeah, but that's... Yeah, and that's actually empirically, factually incorrect. It's a Central African problem. Eritrea has almost 90% female genital mutilation. It's a Christian country. Ethiopia has 75% female genital mutilation. It's a Christian country.
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السلام عليكم ورحمة الله وبركاته. أهلا وسهلا ومرحبا بكم. Welcome to Sabah al-Muslim on Radio Islam International. It are the days of Hajj, and Alhamdulillah, our continuous broadcast continues through these days. The Hujjaj are making their way to Mina. Some of them have already started last night, and others are moving this morning. And inshallah, we'll bring you an update about that shortly on the program, inshallah. Sayyidina Abu Hurairah radiallahu anhu narrates that Su'ila Rasulullah sallallahu alayhi wa sallam ayyul amali afdal. Nabi sallallahu alayhi wa sallam was asked, what is the best of actions? And he said, imanum billahi wa rasulihi, belief in Allah and his messenger. And he was then asked, thumma madha, what next? And he said, al-jihadu fi sabilillah, jihad in the path of Allah. Thumma madha, and then he was asked, what next? And he said, hajjun mabrurun, a hajj that gains acceptance. The most excellent deed is a hajj which gains acceptance. May Allah Rabbul Izzah grant us all a hajj mabrur. Those who are currently performing hajj this year, may Allah accept it from them. Those who plan to perform hajj in the future, Allah open the way for them so that they can fulfill this great action. May Allah take us time and day again to the Haramain al-Sharifain. It comes in the narration, al-umratu ila al-umrati kaffaratun lima baynahum, that the umrah from one to the next is an expiation of what is between them, of the minor sins. Wal hajj al mabrur laysa lahu jaza'un illa al-jannah, there's no reward for it except paradise. There's no reward. In al-umrata fi ramadan ta'dilu hajjatan, surely umrah performed in ramadan is equal to one hajj. So may Allah Rabbul Izzah grant us these rewards and give us the ability to fulfill and to engage in good a'mal.

0: This is Sabahul Muslim.
1: More parties are announcing their mayoral candidates for Johannesburg. Latest party to announce its Johannesburg mayoral candidate is Rais Mazansi, who the weekend named Lukona Mgoni as their choice. He's a seasoned former political analyst and an activist. They warn that South Africa is at risk of becoming a gangster state if corruption the different institutions are weakened and the weakening is left unchecked. Welcome, Lukona, this morning. Good morning and welcome to the program.
2: Well, a very good morning to you and good morning to the listeners this morning.
1: So what was your reaction when your party asked you to stand as the mayoral candidate for Johannesburg, a city in deep trouble?
2: Well, Yusuf, I think the first point, you know, it was to wonder if I am even ready to think about the proposition because it was completely outside of, you know, the day-to-day. But secondly, I think it was to probably say, how do I think about it? What would it be that I bring into the table of the coalition arrangement? And then you know, I think those two things, you know, state of readiness to have something that you bring to the table and an idea what, what is it that I will be bringing forward as a unique proposition compared to other candidates who have already, as you said, put up their hands.
1: Yes, certainly. What do you see as the biggest challenges facing the city and by extension its residents?
2: Look, I think the greatest challenge that faces us as residents of Johannesburg is really the issues around infrastructure, but in particular the water infrastructure. And the fact that you might not wake up with water whilst you went to bed with water running out is a real issue, and I think it has to be resolved. And the second is around the finances of the city. I think the finances of the city, you know, are not well handled and well cared for, and that contributes either towards the existing services being apparently, you know, very, very expensive, or in some instances you've got other issues, whether it's around billing and so on. I think the other issue is that the city is just dirty. Johannesburg has become such a filthy city. If you walk around, if you wonder what people are doing, and it's not even just about questions of illegal dumping, it's just a question of perpetual neglect that has allowed itself to become, you know, a part of the makeup of the streets of Joburg.
1: Yes. Tell us a bit about yourself. You know, have you always been politically aware?
2: Well, yes. I've always been an activist, without a doubt. I am born as Lukona Mgoni, in a very small town of, Flagstaff, in the Eastern Cape. I've been, I moved to Johannesburg about 20 years ago. Of course, I had a chance to go and study and stay elsewhere in between, but I moved to come and pursue my studies. And when I got to the University of Witwatersrand that year in 2007, there was a massive strike, fee increases. But at the same time, I had no issues with fees, but I actually was part of that strike by students, the protest by students. I was part of, you know, the mobilizing, as part of organizing and, you know, demonstrating solidarity. So in 1 year, yes, I've always had some political bone in me. I joined the Congress of the People COPE around 2009, when it was quite unfashionable at the time, by the way, to stand against the governing party, the ANC, because people felt, you know, you can still give it a chance, you're being too harsh to take a stance that people must mobilize against the ANC and vote against the ANC through the vehicle COPE. But I mean, I was counted among some of those. I think if we look back today, I did the right thing and stood on the right side of history.
1: Yes, you served as the acting executive director and head of policy and research at the Rivonia Circle, a non-profit think tank and civil society organization. Will that experience that has given you assist you in running the city?
2: Well, I don't think it's even just only a creative director, head of policy and research. It's other work that I've done. I mean, I've extended beyond in the civil society space. Yes, I think the work I've done with the Revolver Cycle gives me an opportunity to have an ear of civil society. It gives me a sense of legitimacy among certain quarters of residents of the city of Johannesburg. I mean, there's other work that I've done. I've sat in boards of organizations. I've consulted and worked quite closely with SALGA, which is the association of local government organized local government. And that work has also exposed me to not just the problems of individual municipalities, but also just the kind of work that is being done in the sector, and trying to open up fiscal space. First of all, SALGA has been campaigning for a very long time, and the president of the country has finally agreed to review the funding model of local government, but we are not seeing much movement insofar as that is concerned. And I think, by the way, also just the kind of leader I am, the work I bring to the table in terms of leadership temperament, those things are important in shaping me for readiness for that role. Because you can be a leader that goes around shouting all sorts of things, but if your leadership temperament is not up to standard, you will not be able to win other leaders to make sure that they help you to co-govern with them.
1: So what's your message to the people of Johannesburg on why you would be the best choice to take over as the mayor of Johannesburg?
2: My message to the people of Johannesburg is that it is time to clean up Joburg. It is time to clean up Joburg in terms of its physical infrastructure. It's time to clean it up in terms of governance. It's time to clean up the soul of the city of Johannesburg. So Johannesburg has lost its soul, and we want to clean up. We want to do this work by voting Amasela out, and we define Amasela as those people who are thieves stealing from the city, those who are incompetent but earning salaries, and they know they're incompetent and they don't deserve the positions they're in, and those who just wantonly sabotage and undermine good governance in the city. And we want to make sure that we deliver a safe and clean Joburg for the residents of Joburg. And I'm making this promise not just as somebody who wants to get into office but have no stake in the future. I'm actually making this promise as somebody who would be part of the future that I want to build, and as a person who wants to inject a degree of youthfulness, fresh ideas, boldness, courage, and ensuring that we are able to build a consensus across all communities in the city of Johannesburg, so that you don't feel that simply because you're in Orange Farm or you're in Lunasia, you're not part of the core Johannesburg, as if Johannesburg really starts and ends around, your centennial, Rosebank, and so on. But for people to be able to feel that way, it will be because the city is able to champion a set of bylaws, a set of policies that begin to orient development towards crossing the bridges, crossing the divide and building bridges across our city.
1: Jazakumullah khair. Thank you very much. We appreciate your time this morning, and we wish you all the best. All the best for the upcoming, and we'll chat again.
2: Thank you so much. I truly appreciate it.
1: That was our guest chatting to us about why we should vote for him in the upcoming elections. Now off to the Hajj desk, and followed by that, we have this recitation of Surah Yasin.
0: Newspaper headlines on Sabah al-Muslim.
1: Yeah, good morning and welcome.
3: Good morning. Thank you for having me.
1: Parliament must not become Parliament.
3: No, this is not the right one. The actual story in this star is the xenophobic fears that push against Ghanaians out of South Africa. So yesterday, a large number of Ghanaians arrived at the Ghanaian embassy in Pretoria for the screening and verification procedure. And also, the apartheid laws came to the forefront during a legal dispute between two elderly siblings who were at loggerheads over a family property left for their parents. Those are the two stories that are in the Star newspaper this morning.
1: Okay, then what do we have in the Citizen?
3: In the Citizen, we see that what started with a 258 million rand in 2012, the power utilities housing project for 400 Kusile plant workers soon ballooned to over 1 billion and now 10 years later stands abandoned while thieves slowly strip the mini town to nothing but rubble. And Eskom is mum over the failed project.
1: And then let's look at the Mercury.
3: So in the Mercury newspaper as well, we see that a senior official in the Zulu Prime Minister Executive Council, PMEC, has attributed the dismissal of Royal Chancellor Nkosi Malusi Zondi and a dissolution of the King's private office to a power struggle over the proximity to AmaZulu King, Mrs. Zulu KwaZwelithini. Also, members of the National Standing Committee of Public Accounts grilled the eThekwini municipality over allegations of favoritism in the treatment of some of its workers, including defending an employee accused of serious allegations of corruption. And we also see that Health Minister Aaron Motsoaledi says South Africa is entering a new era of healthcare innovation that could dramatically change the fight against HIV, tuberculosis, and cervical cancer. And ANC veteran Tokyo Sekhwale has accused President Cyril Ramaphosa of being dishonest about the Phalaphala Farm scandal.
1: Okay, and then what do we have for Cape August?
3: So lastly, in the Cape Times, we see amid shocking allegations of fraud amounting to 50 billion rand, the Madlanga Commission faces a critical juncture as former public protector Busisiwe Mkhwebane's foundation demands accountability from South African police services over its software rights. And a retirement village in Mossel Bay is reeling following the brutal murder of Ernest Marai, 71, and his wife Dina, 73, whose bodies were discovered in a crocodile-infested river in the Kruger National Park on Friday. And also a wave of emotion, determination, and raw testimony swept through O.R. Tambo International Airport on Saturday as the six South African delegates from the Global Summit Flotilla arrived home after a harrowing detention in an Israeli prison. So that's all for the newspapers so far this morning.
1: Thank you.
3: Only a pleasure.
1: Now we cross to the news desk. Yes, the Hujjaj continue with the movement towards the plains of Mina, and we will shortly be bringing you an update on that. But in the meantime, before getting to that, preparing for this day, Ibn Rajab al-Hanbali, rahimahumullah, said something very profound. And he said, "Man fatahu fi hadha al-aam al-qiyamu bi'arafa falyakum lillahi bihaqqihi alladhi arafa." 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And let him advance towards the Rabb of the house. فإنه أقرب إلى من دعاه ورجاه من حبل الوريد. For he is closer to the one who supplicates to him and has hope in him than his jugular vein. So these are profound words of Ibn Rajab Hanbali rahimahumullah, and very, very pertinent and apt for the occasion as we witness the start of the days of Hajj.

0: Yes, so it's a quiet morning on the plains of Mina, the Hujaj, making their way with the respective transport systems that have been put in place. The shuttle system that has become common now, each one has an appointed time when they make their way through. And in preparation, as you know, in a beautiful clip, Mullah Suleiman has spoken about the quiet before the big event. People, some people just want to live for the big moments, but it's not about the big moments. It's about the quiet before that, that where you are prepared, the stillness that prepares you for those bigger moments that you can capitalize on it. So yes, in Mina, there's no real big activity in terms of the Hujjaj. They perform Salah and remain there in reflection, contemplation, dhikr, dua, preparing for the big day of Arafat tomorrow. May Allah Rabbul Izzah grant them the ability to take maximum benefit and prepare themselves adequately, and that all Hujjaj reach Mina with afiat. May Allah grant them good health, make the weather suitable for them so that they are able to capitalize on this moment of a lifetime, undoubtedly. They've come from far and wide. They've come from the distant corners of the world, all gathering and all converging on the plains of Mina with one purpose, and that is Qurba Ilah, gaining closeness to Allah subhanahu wa ta'ala. Each one have a story of their own, each one having endured different sacrifices, each one coming, having left different families and different circumstances back home, and all coming together for the sake of Allah subhanahu wa ta'ala, with that hope of being forgiven by Allah subhanahu wa ta'ala, with the desire of gaining closeness to Allah subhanahu wa ta'ala, with the desire of redeeming themselves and making tawbah for the wasted life. May Allah Rabbul Izzah accept everyone on the plains of Mina and tomorrow on the plains of Arafat.
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0: When I speak to Mulana Junaid Karsani, Mulana, assalamu alaikum wa rahmatullahi wa barakatuh.
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0: The first thing when speaking to Hujjaj during the days of Hajj is that, you know, listeners are interested in the movement of the Hujjaj. So perhaps you could update us in that regard.
2: Gee, alhamdulillah. Mutiza, before I go on to the movements of the Hujjaj in from Azizia to Mina, just my good friend, Brother Abdul Muhaymin from Japan. And he's right here. He's half Japanese, half Pakistani Pashtun. Is it Rico? So I'm seeing Hyderabad. Born in Japan, alhamdulillah. Grew up in South Africa. So I just thought I'll make him say hello here, inshallah. But Mufti Saab, coming back to your question, the movements to Mina this morning here started quite early, around about 2 a.m. or so. In fact, earlier. If you look at the international community from 11 p.m. onwards, the buses were already arriving and making their way from Azizia into the camps in Mina. The movement, no doubt, was generally quite efficient, much more efficient than we had seen in previous years. They did, of course, have the few snags. You know, you've got to have that one bus that gets lost. We were on that particular bus that had to make a few turns and U-turns, and had to sit on that bus for a couple of hours before we got into Mina. Everybody else seems to have made it in 20 minutes or half an hour or so. But we weren't the only people making our way to Mina. There was also a community of walkers as well. And, you know, like in previous years, those that opt to walk from Azizia to Mina, and some of them continue on the onward journey. And I've got Brother Ziad Vali with me to share his experience. Brother Ziad is from Extension 9, so he's no stranger to Lens and the listeners of Lens. And I don't think he's a stranger to you too, Mufti Musaji. Salaam alaikum wa rahmatullahi wa
3: barakatuh.
0: Wa alaikum salam wa rahmatullahi wa barakatuh. So nice to hear your voice on the airways of Radio Islam, Ziad. How are you? And Perhaps you can give us an update on how has things been thus far.
3: Alhamdulillah, Mufti Saab, so nice to speak to you. Alhamdulillah. It's been brilliant. We decided to do a little bit of the walking Hajj and short walk, alhamdulillah, in a little bit of heat, but the atmosphere was electric. People were making tarbiyah and people were chanting and they were reading, and it was amazing feeling. Seeing the camps of Mina, seeing the mountains of Mina, it was an amazing, it's something we can't describe. Alhamdulillah, I always say Allah has invited us and we've accepted. Alhamdulillah, Allah has brought us here. It was just amazing. Too excited to sleep now, too excited to sleep the night before. So alhamdulillah, it was really, really good. And what Maulana Kasani's help, alhamdulillah, has guided us through this very, very nicely, alhamdulillah. This Mina camp is 5-star at the moment. Alhamdulillah, food is good. Everything is very good. Aircon, sleeping place, everything. Alhamdulillah. So lucky, Allah shukr. Allah's luck, Allah shukr.
0: Alhamdulillah. Yes, so tell us who was with you on the walk. You know, what sort of a formation did you take in place? Terms of people who desire to walk, considering that, you know, things are different from what people have been accustomed to in terms of the new systems that are in place.
3: So alhamdulillah, just a few brothers hooked up with another set of brothers.

0: Like it was really good, and it was just arranged. We were just basically like we simple words. Samkom. We were just joined the crew, you know, Molana. But alhamdulillah, it was very nice.
1: What has been your reflection on the journey thus far? You know, overall, what is it that you'd like to share with us in terms of the highlights thus far?
0: Well, alhamdulillah, highlights is that everything's been smooth sailing. We can't complain about anything. It's hot, but we still enjoying this place. I don't think there's one single thing that stands out, but everything is been brilliant, absolutely brilliant. From the food to the atmosphere, as soon as you tell the people that we meet, that we South Africans, they actually amazed by us. I met a Nigerian brother, and he was saying there was 80 to 90,000 Nigerian brothers who came. And he asked how many South Africans are coming, and I said 1,400, almost 2,000. And he almost was like in shock to think, how come so little guys? So inshallah, Allah make our numbers more and bring more and more people for Hajj, inshallah.
1: Ameen. All the best, inshallah. We'll chat to you in the coming days.
0: Zakla Molana, back to Molana, inshallah.
2: Alim salam, Mujizab. Nice, inshallah. We'll cross over the next couple of hours, inshallah, for further updates. Assalamu alaikum, Mujizab.
1: Wa alaikum salam wa rahmatullahi wa barakatuh. That was Mulana Junaid Kirsani giving us an update from the plains of Mina, and most of the Hujjaj have now reached there. And as he said, that, you know, the buses have already reached, as well as the walking groups. And inshallah, we'll give you an update in due time. Stay tuned.
3: Bismillahir Rahmanir Rahim. Alhamdulillah, wassalatu wassalamu ala Rasulillah. As you're aware that across the blessed lands of Makkah al Mukarramah, millions of hearts are echoing with one powerful cry and call. Labbaik Allahumma labbaik. Labbaik la sharika laka labbaik. Innal hamda wa ni'mata laka wal mulk la sharika lak. Ya I am, O Allah, ya I am. O Allah, you have no partner, ya I am. Indeed, all praise, every blessing and all sovereignty belongs to you. You have no partner. This is not merely a chant uttered by the tongue of the Haji. It's a cry of a servant responding to the call of the master. It's a declaration of the heart. When you say, O Allah, I heard your call and I came. Let us ask ourselves, you know, deeply, personal questions. Are we truly saying labbaik in our daily lives? Because Hajj is not only a journey to Makkah, it's a journey to Allah. Every believer, whether you're in Makkah, or you're in Port Elizabeth, or you're in Johannesburg, or in Cape Town, whether you're wealthy or poor, you are constantly hearing the call of Allah. The question is, how are we responding? The story of labbaik began thousands of years ago, when Ibrahim alayhi salatu wasalam complete the building of the Kaaba, and Allah said, "Wa adhin fi nasi bil hajj," and proclaim to the mankind. Imagine the scene: a lone Nabi standing in the barren desert, no microphone, no radio station, no internet, no crowds. Ibrahim alayhi salatu wasalam asked, "Oh Allah, how will my voice reach the people?" And Allah said, "You call and we will convey." And subhanallah, that call traveled across generations, across oceans, across centuries, until today, millions still answer, Labbaik Allahumma Labbaik. Oh Allah, I'm present. And some scholars say that every soul that was destined to perform Hajj responded to that call in the Alam al-Arwah, the world of the souls. And perhaps that is why when people first see the Kaaba, tears begin to flow uncontrollably. It feels familiar. It feels like home. The soul always knew. The word labbaik means, I'm here repeatedly. I'm at your service. I respond to you again and again. It's not a one-time response. It's a lifelong response. Every day, Allah calls us five times a day, the adhan. Hayya ala salah. Come to salah. Hayya ala falah. Come to success. And the believer responds by labbaik. But many today hear the call of Allah and postpone the response. Not now, later, next year, after Ramadan, after the business settles, after retirement, after enjoy life. Yet death does not wait for the retirement. one of the greatest manifestations

importance of Labbaik is Salah. When the Adhan is called, Allah Himself is inviting you. Think deeply about this. The King of Kings is calling your name. Yet how often we delay. Sometimes the phone notifications is answered faster than the Adhan. Sometimes business receives an immediate response, but Salah receives excuses. Imagine a mother calling her child repeatedly, but the child ignores her. How painful. Imagine Allah calling us 5 times every day, and we say, later. Nabi Sallallahu Alaihi Wasallam said, Arihna biha ya Bilal. O Bilal, give us comfort through it. And for many today, Salah has become a burden. For Nabi Sallallahu Alaihi Wasallam, it was a relief. The different lies in the heart. When the heart loves Allah, responding becomes sweetness. Another call of Allah is the call to Tawbah. How merciful is Allah. Despite our sins, Allah continues calling us back. قُلْ يَا عِبَادِيَ الَّذِينَ أَسْرَفُوا عَلَىٰ أَنفُسِهِمْ لَا تَقْنَتُوا مِنْ رَحْمَةِ اللَّهِ O my servants who have transgressed against themselves, do not despair of the mercy of Allah. But Shaitan whispers, you still have time. There are people who intend to make tawbah for 20 years. There are people who wanted to wear the hijab someday. People who wanted to leave haram eventually. People who wanted to reconcile with family later. But later never came. The graveyards are filled with people who thought they had more time. One of the pious predecessors said, beware of saying, I will repent tomorrow, for tomorrow belongs to Allah, not to you. So one sincere labbaik can change our life. Perhaps Allah brought, this message to you because He wants you back. Not next year, not next month, now. Many people want spirituality without responsibility. But Islam teaches us that serving family is also an answer to Allah's call. Looking after parents, being gentle to one's spouse, listening to one's children, providing halal sustenance, these are acts of worship. There are people making long du'as in the haram, while neglecting their parents at home. There are people crying tahajjud while speaking harshly to their spouse. This is not the spirit of labbaik. Allah calls us through responsibility. Nabi Sallallahu Alaihi Wasallam said, Kullukum ra'in wa kullukum mas'oolun an ra'yatihi. Each one of you is a shepherd, and each one of you will be questioned about those under his care. A father saying labbaik means, I will be present in my family. A mother saying labbaik means, I will nurture with love and iman. A child saying labbaik means, I will honor my parents. Sometimes the most beloved deeds to Allah are not the public acts, but the silent sacrifices nobody sees. The exhausted mother, the honest businessman, the son caring for his sick father, the wife showing patience, the husband controlling his anger. Those two are labbaik. Responding to the suffering of the ummah. Today the ummah is bleeding. There are orphans crying, mothers bearing children, families displaced, masajid destroyed, hunger spreading, and many have become emotionally numb. We scroll past suffering, we consume tragedy as entertainment. But the believer cannot hear the pain of the ummah and remain unmoved. The Prophet ﷺ said, مَثَلُ الْمُؤْمِنِينَ فِي تَوَادِهِمْ وَتَرَاحُمِهِمْ وَتَعَاتُفِهِمْ كَمَثَلِ الْجَسَدِ الْوَاحِدِ The example of the believers in their love, mercy and compassion is like one body. So we need to reflect on that. We need to deeply look at, are we responding to the labbaiks that are being presented to us in different ways? That call that is being presented to us, are we responding to that? May Allah Rabbul Izzah make us from those who respond to the talbiyah in a way that is befitting and appropriate. Let us respond to the call of Allah in our daily lives. Respond to the responsibilities that we have. May Allah grant us the understanding. Allah.

Assalamu alaikum wa rahmatullahi wa barakatuh. This is our special Hajj broadcast on Radio Islam International. My name is Ibrahim Daya, and inshallah, I will be keeping your company between 8 and 10 a.m. this morning. Across the world today, millions of people stand on the sacred journey of Hajj. They're all dressed in white, answering the call of Allah subhanahu wa ta'ala with the words, Labbaik Allahumma labbaik, labbaik la sharika laka labbaik, innal hamda wal ni'mata laka wal mulk, la sharika lak. That is the words of the Hujjaj this morning as they make their way to Mina. It's the 7th of Dhul-Hijjah here in South Africa. It's the 8th of Dhul-Hijjah in the Kingdom of Saudi Arabia on the plains of Mina. This morning, Hujjaj left Makkah Mukarramah, left Aziziya, are making their way to Mina. They will spend the 8th of Dhul-Hijjah in Mina, perform the Dhuhr, Asr, Maghrib, and Isha, Salah, and the Fajr tomorrow. Before they will make their way to Arafah. It's a day of rest. It's a day of taking it easy. It's a day of remembering Allah subhanahu wa ta'ala, a day of thanking Allah subhanahu wa ta'ala, but most of all, preparing yourself for that day of Arafah. Over the next few hours, we will be crossing over to Hujjaj. We'll be crossing over to those that are in Mina and to get some insight into their emotions, what they're feeling before or as they start this Hajj journey. Alongside the millions who are there, there are millions of hearts that are not there, hearts yearning for Makkah Mukarramah, hearts making dua for the day Allah subhanahu wa ta'ala invites them to His house. Hearts that are listening from homes, from cars, workplaces, wherever you are, wishing they too could stand on the plains of Mina and Arafah in the coming days. And we make dua to Allah subhanahu wa ta'ala that Allah make that a reality as well. Well, coming up on the program this morning, shortly, we will be listening to the next episode of the Hajj documentary, episode 6 of the Hajj documentary, Yad-e Haram. And this produced and prepared by Maulana Ibrahim Musa. It's a travelogue of the Hajj journeys of Mufti Taqi Uthmani. Later on, we cross over to Mina. We speak to one of the imams from Zambia, who is also on the Hajj journey. That and much, much more to look forward to on Radio Islam International this morning as we bring you rolling coverage of Hajj 1447, Hajj 2020.

0: 8:15 Central African Time. 9:15 a.m. In the tents of Mina, in the camps of Mina's Hujjaj have started their Hajj journey. Many of them making their way to Mina. Many of the South Africans already in Mina, as we've heard from the crossovers in the last hour. And we'll be bringing you rolling Hajj coverage of Hajj 2026, Hajj 1447. Well, now it's time for our Hajj documentary. It's titled Yad-e Haram. This is episode 6, A Letter to King Faisal. Mufti Taqi, Hafidhahullah, recounts his farad Hajj performed in 1383 Hijri, 1964, in which his respected father, Mufti Muhammad Shafi, rahimahullah, respectfully engaged with and wrote to prominent Saudi figures, including the Grand Mufti and King, highlighting encroaching westernization and rising immorality in the land of Haramain, and warning of the devastating consequences of the blessed sites if left unchecked.
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2: My Honorable Father, Hazrat Maulana Mufti Muhammad Shafi, rahimahullah ta'ala, at the end of his life, he devoted himself to write the commentary of the Holy Quran in the name of Ma'aribul Quran. And he was so busy in writing this book that always when I found that he is writing and writing, you know, even on bed, when he was on bed, and he was advised by the doctors to remain on bed, and they were saying that you should not leave your bed. Even in that situation, he used to write and write.
3: Mufti Muhammad Taqi Uthmani Hafidhahullah recalls that his respected father, Mufti Muhammad Shafi Rahimahullah, had a special taste for visiting the Haramain Sharifain. But for the Hajj of 1383 Hijri, or 1964, he was reluctant because he had to fulfill some necessary dini tasks in Pakistan itself. What convinced him to go, though, was the motivation that he could use the opportunity to reach out to important ulama of the Hijaz and the Muslim world who would be present for Hajj in order to discuss some pressing matters facing the Ummah. He was accompanied by, amongst others, his sons Mufti Muhammad Rafi and Mufti Muhammad Taqi as companions, citing their prowess in expressing themselves in spoken and written Arabic. This was to be Mufti Taqi's Fard Hajj. Mufti Taqi says his honorable father had such an ascetic temperament that besides the desire to visit the Haramain Sharifain, he did not pay much attention to having good arrangements for food and accommodation. He was the beloved of many, and if he so wished, he could have got much better accommodation. But the time of Hajj was near, and in lieu of investing time in finding better accommodation, he preferred to spend it in the Haram instead. During the journey, says Mufti Taqi, he would inundate us with exquisite jewels of knowledge and ma'rifah at each and every step. He would benefit us by quoting beneficial couplets pertinent to the situation from time to time. During this Hajj, Mufti Taqi recalls attending an invitation of the ambassador of Pakistan in which he had gathered together eminent dignitaries from the Muslim world. At the end of that session, the Grand Mufti of Palestine, Amin al-Husseini, delivered an elaborate speech in which Mufti Taqi says he powerfully addressed the Kashmir dispute. On the 12th of Dhul-Hijjah, Mufti Taqi says, we boarded a bus on our return from Mina, which instead of dropping us in the Haram, dropped us somewhere else. After alighting, we learned that the place was Muhassab, where Rasulullah sallallahu alaihi wasallam had rested for a while after returning from Mina. Though this day here is not part of the rites of Hajj according to most scholars, we anyway receive the blessing, though unintentionally, of staying where Rasulullah sallallahu alaihi wasallam had stayed. A masjid had been built here in the Ottoman era. We prayed Maghrib in that masjid, and after Maghrib, our respected father rested for a while. Thereafter, we began walking towards Makkah al-Mukarramah. This was a distance of almost 2 miles. Our respected father was quite exhausted by the time we reached Makkah and did not have the energy to continue walking to the accommodation. He therefore decided to spend the night in the Haram itself. We brought our beddings, pillows and bedsheets from our accommodation and some food in a bowl as well. Thereafter, the night was spent on one side of the Haram.

For a long time, says Mufti Taqi, our respected father used to feel that the influential scholars in the Najd and Hijaz emphasized upon secondary fiqhi and doctrinal issues more than needed and were not paying enough attention to the wrongdoings subtly permeating the sacred land under the influence of Western thought. Therefore, one of the objectives of this trip was to meet certain influential ulama and to direct their attention to this pertinent matter. To this end, Mufti Muhammad Shafi wrote a letter which was mainly addressed to the then Grand Mufti of Saudi Arabia, Mufti Muhammad bin Ibrahim rahimahullah, and through him to other scholars. This letter was reviewed by Sheikh Abdul Fattah Abu Ghudda rahimahullah, who had also come for Hajj that year. These are some excerpts from this seminal letter. Honorable Grand Mufti Muhammad bin Ibrahim and noble scholars, may Allah subhanahu wa ta'ala protect you all, wrote Mufti Shafi. My appreciation and acknowledgement of your present and past religious services obliges me to openly say everything about the sacred land that I wish to say. Anyone cognizant of the state of the Muslims today will not be oblivious to the epidemic of heresy, ridicule of deen, and the general repulsion from Islam, which has seeped into the youth as well as adolescence of the Muslim world, to such an extent that these sicknesses and repulsion from deen have even broke out in Egypt's Al-Azhar University, and spreading therefrom are now reaching the Haram of Makkah as well. No discerning mind will have any doubt that this epidemic is not accidental. Rather, it is playing out under a carefully orchestrated scheme of the enemies of Islam. And these schemes are devised and operated by organizations established in Muslim as well as non-Muslim countries. This situation demanded from the authoritative scholars of the Ummah to forget their differences and to launch a united struggle to face their mutual enemy and to collectively take up this effort for the protection and propagation of the fundamental principles of Islam and the mutually agreed upon doctrines. The war being fought against the Muslims today is more threatening than the Crusades as well as those fought against the Tatars. This is because today Islam's enemies have different resources of destruction, and their strategies of warfare have also changed. As a result, today all kinds of weapons are being used against us, intellectual, rational, as well as material. No Muslim in the Muslim world dismisses the need for unity and harmony. Thus, advising others to unity is no issue for Islam and the Muslims, because the entire Muslim world is unanimous on the need for unity. Rather, the difficult and most important issue is to deep dive into the underlying root causes of Muslims' discord and divisions amongst themselves, and to muse over the possible causes of action to salvage them from these conflicts. Mufti Shafi lamented that the priorities of ulama, as he had observed in the Hijaz, had been turned upside down. We declare war when someone disagrees with us on secondary issues or when they go against our personal interests, about which Allah and His Messenger sallallahu alaihi wasallam have instructed to excuse and overlook. But we have left Islam and its fundamental principles in the lurch against the enemy, so that they can do anything and in whichever manner with them as they wish. Adultery and fornication, immorality, riba, bribery, alcohol, nudity, music, and cinemas and theatres are rampantly seeping into various Muslim strata by the day. These are such evils that no one has any difference of opinion about the prohibition, but regrettably, we find very few guiding scholars who are perturbed or restless about them. Then isn't it compulsory for the preachers and custodians of Islam to devote their concerted efforts in eliminating the agreed upon evils and to keep the disagreed upon secondary issues to classroom discussions and fatwa? Mufti Muhammad Shafi specifically highlighted some evils that were then encroaching into the blessed city of Makkatul Mukarramah. Among these, prevalence of statuettes of living beings, which are idols in themselves, which Islam has prohibited, and which we are commanded to destroy without any ado. But it is regrettable, he said, that we have observed some hujjaj that together with buying other souvenirs from this blessed land for their relatives, they buy these idols as souvenirs as well. He lamented that the sounds of music and singing were frequently heard from shops and houses in Makkah. This evil in a blessed city like Makkatul Mukarramah, which is a place of refuge for the Muslims of the entire world, will eradicate, he said, moral values and will stir up such forms of depravity and immorality here as well,
which have already battered other countries in various ways. He also raised concern of the intermingling of men and women during tawaf. Women stand in the rows of men, he said, and females are exposing parts of their awrah in the holy places. He further drew attention to the urgent need to curb immoral literature imbued with Western influences that he said were commonly seen in the bookstores and libraries in the Holy Land. It was clearly felt that the Islamic Arab traits were rapidly eroding day by day, and instead, the misguiding social norms of non-Muslims were progressing. Until the sickness had even entered and laid its roots in the haram and adjoining areas as well. If this continues, he warned, no refuge will exist for Muslims which remains undefiled from such contamination of disbelief, because other countries have already been engulfed by the storm. We thus deem it a responsibility of our friendly scholars of the Hijaz that they should pay attention to these matters without delay, so that this torrent can be blockaded before it engulfs us up to our heads. We are drawing your attention to the above matters in the hope that those having concern and insight will rectify them. Allah continues helping his slave as long as he continues helping his brother. So why won't Allah help those who stand up to help his deen and sharia? Allah's help for such people will be even more extensive and absolute. We supplicate to Allah, the Pure and Most High, that He grants us and you the ability to serve His deen in such a manner as is pleasing and most beloved to Him. Please accept my deepest regards of respect and esteem. Mufti Shafi wrote on further to the Saudi leader of the time himself, King Faisal, highlighting similar themes. An excerpt from that letter reads, abandoning the simple and elegant way of life of the Arabs and swiftly melting away in the face of the propaganda to adopt the mannerisms of other nations in all walks of life, including the manners of eating and clothing, all these things are wrong in their own right. But at the same time, they also indicate how deeply the people here are affected by Western thought, and they also reveal that they are internally slaves to people of other nations and are deprived of the love of Allah and His Messenger. In a separate part of the letter, he added, we cannot do without learning modern sciences and arts and giving practical training of these to students, but this training should be conducted in such a way that students grasp the spirit and core of these sciences and arts, but at the same time, they should not become influenced by the kufr of those who teach it. And this cannot be achieved by us sending our youth to non-Muslim countries. We are therefore of the opinion that safety and benefit lies in us creating such institutes of arts and sciences in our own countries and inviting the relevant experts to teach therein at salaries befitting their stature. At the same time, it is necessary that we only invite such experts who are engrossed in their area of expertise and are not involved in preaching their religion. As a result of these steps, such individuals will be produced from these institutes, will possess a distinguished knowledge of these sciences, and at the same time will be untainted from the impurities of corrupt beliefs and immodest actions. Inshallah, said Mufti Muhammad Shafi, these individuals will benefit the kingdom much more in building it and in strengthening its pillars. Therefore, Your Excellency, may Allah bestow righteousness upon you and through you to all the Muslims. We praise Allah the Exalted that the effects of Western thought and heresy have not yet reached their pinnacle. Rather, they have just started. It is therefore hoped from Your Excellency that you stop this deluge before it reaches its tipping point, and that you step forward to cleanse this sacred country from this great calamity, just as your honorable predecessors have purged this country from other evils. Mufti Taqi records that favorable direct responses to these letters were received from both the Grand Mufti as well as King Faisal. The extent to which the recommendations were acted upon, however, waned with time, and as such, much of what was warned against in the 1960s have now become much larger and troubling phenomena, threatening the very moral fiber and blessed environment
of this land of Wahi.

as we reflect on those words and memories of Mufti Taqi Hafidhahullah, his Farad Hajj in 1383 Hijri or 1964, we are reminded that Hajj is not only a journey of the body, but a journey of the heart through history, responsibility, awareness. And we also see how deeply the elders and the ulama, the scholars of this ummah, cared for the sanctity of the Haramain, not only as a place of ritual, but as symbols of purity, of guidance, and protection from anything that distances hearts from Allah subhanahu wa ta'ala. It's not just a destination of worship, but this is a trust upon the ummah, that places that call us not only to perform rites, but to reflect on what we should be doing, what is right, what is wrong. We will continue to, we will listen to the next episode of this documentary tomorrow, and then the final episode on Wednesday. Yad Ihram, produced and presented by Mawlana Ibrahim Musa. It's now time for our Hajj Desk.

0: 20 minutes to 9. And this is our special Hajj broadcast on Radio Islam International. We're asking you a question this morning on the program. It's to you, the listeners that are at home, that are watching or following the Hajj journey of millions, whether it be on the airwaves of Radio Islam International or any other platform. You see the messages that are coming through, the visuals coming through of the Hujjaj moving from Mecca, from Azizia to Mina, settling in their camps in Mina. And when you look at all of this here, what lesson does it teach you? What does Hajj teach you about life, even without being there? Perhaps you've been there, perhaps you've performed Hajj years back. For others, the heart is still yearning, still waiting for the opportunity, still waiting for the invitation, asking and begging Allah subhanahu wa ta'ala to invite them to perform Hajj. But just looking at these scenes and just looking and following the Hajj journey of the millions that are fortunate and that are in Mina and that are performing Hajj this year, what lesson does Hajj teach you about life? Even without being there, even though you haven't or you're not there this year, what lesson does it teach you? A few responses that have come through on the WhatsApp line. We are all one ummah. We are all wearing the same clothing. You look at the men, they've got the white ihram on. The ladies, the simple cloaks. It doesn't matter whether you are rich or poor. It doesn't matter of your background. It doesn't matter where you come from. All of the hujjaj together, all of the hujjaj look the same, all of the hujjaj. So it teaches us that we are one ummah. It teaches us how little we can do with and survive. That's true. When you prepare your bag, one is the bag that you prepare when you're leaving for Hajj from home. But together with that, you have those special days of Hajj when you leave Azizia, when you leave Mecca, and you're now going to Mina and Arafah, Muzdalifa. You prepare a little backpack. You don't want to be carrying too much because you know you'll be moving from one area to the other area. So you just keep your basic necessities in your little backpack. That's all you really need. So it teaches us how little we can do with and survive. Even when it comes to eating during those Hajj days, you eat just enough, you know, to keep you going. You're not overindulging, overeating during those days. So, yeah, it teaches us humility. It teaches us that all nations are equal. No titles or professionals. It's only Haji. There's no nothing else. You are just a Haji, subhanAllah. All serving the same purpose we were created for. That is to worship Allah subhanahu wa ta'ala. The sacrifice, the family that has been left behind, the world that has been left behind. It's just you and Allah. SubhanAllah, what a beautiful message. And the lesson that we learn from that Hajj 2026. So every Hajj journey, this is what we should look at and the lessons that we can learn and implement in our lives. So drop us a message on 072-786-1548. What does Hajj teach you about life even without being there? We're going to listen to a clip by Maulana Suleiman Rawat. Maulana is with Rawaf Mina as a Hajj guide. And this year being, it's a bit different in terms that of the Nusuk system and the Hujjaj that are performing Hajj this year from South Africa. It's through the Nusuk system. So it's different and we've been hearing on the interviews how it's been going. But what about a Hajj guide? In previous times, you would be with fellow South Africans and Hajj guides, perhaps sharing a room or perhaps with people that you know. But this year, it's a bit different because it's with the Nusuk and there's people from different countries, different backgrounds that are all in the same group. And Maulana Suleiman had a special Hajj roommate as well. Let's take a listen to this clip.
1: the cusp of Hajj 1447. I'm sitting here in my room in the hotel, four guides, four awaf from four different countries sharing a room. Let me introduce you to one of the individuals that I'm sharing a room with, and this is Sheikh Ramzi from Melbourne in Australia. Sheikh, assalamu alaikum.
2: Alaikum assalam wa rahmatullah.
1: Yeah. So, what's your feeling like, your emotions ahead of Hajj this year?
2: I think at this point, there's a nervous excitement that's very palpable amongst us all. And there's a sense of great optimism as well. And the love and the connection and the kinship between everyone from, you see them throughout the hotel here, the excitement. There's a real sense of anticipation, alhamdulillah. And Allah subhanahu wa ta'ala talks about, Ya ayyuha al-nas, inna khalaqnaakum min zakarin wa untha, wa ja'alnaakum shu'uban wa qabaila li ta'arafu, that, O mankind, we've made you, you know, males and females and from different nations and tribes. And all these nations and tribes, it's been embodied here, everyone coming together. And with the intention of, we have this benefit of ta'rif of and connection of kinship and love and brotherhood that just emerges as a result. And it is very profound. I didn't know how it'd be in terms of this communal living in the hotel room, but it's big, that is overridden everything, the idea of this connection that we have. And it's a connection that's built on something very, you know, on taqwa, as we know, and it's something that will not just sort of like, you know, last for life. We don't become necessarily Hajj buddies forever. We do, actually, just in this realm, but in the next realm as well, something that we will look upon with a great admiration and happiness, and we'll reflect upon, and it will be something that Allah subhanahu wa ta'ala will unite us and connect us through, inshallah. So it's something that is deeply profound, and very honored to be here.
1: Yeah, we're seeing the cosmopolitan nature of Hajj in our room. I'm from South Africa, you're from Australia, our other brother from the UK, and then the one from Austria.
2: Yeah, that's correct.
1: Sheikh, what are you reading?
2: And this is a beautiful book. I'm like so fascinated the way it's been structured. I mean, someone who we always hang on to resources like this that can help us in our da'wah and our sort of like propagation, I suppose, of Islam and explanation and bring people closer to Islam, alhamdulillah. So I love the way it's been formatted. I love the fact that there is really almost, you've got beautiful hadith, short sound that you can basically memorize and quote, similar to with ayah, Qur'aniyah, the verses that have been given for us to, with regard to respective topics. So I found it very powerful and a great resource, which I appreciate Sheikh Suleiman has gifted to us.
1: Barakallahu fikum. Hajj mabrur, inshallah.
0: Yes, so that clip Maulana sent through yesterday, and that was when they were, of course, in the rooms in Mecca and Azizia before they had left for Mina. This morning, they made their way to Mina. They made their way to the camps in Mina. And inshallah, as we continue our Hajj broadcast, we will bring you regular updates. We'll bring you crossovers to the Hujjaj to share their feelings, their emotions on this beautiful journey of Hajj.

7 minutes to 9. This is our special Hajj broadcast this morning. The Hujjaj making their way to Mina this morning. We were due to speak to an imam from Zambia, Imam Abu Ubaidah Jarrah. However, he is currently moving. He's currently moving from Mecca or Azizia, is going towards Mina, and therefore not in a position right now to speak to us. But inshallah, as soon as he reaches Mina, you give us the thumbs up and we will cross over to him, inshallah. The question that we're asking you on this special Hajj broadcast: what does Hajj teach you about life, even without being there? One of the responses here coming through from our listeners saying that these Mubarak days are most overwhelming, heart-throbbing, and excitement of fulfilling our pilgrimage with Allah, expecting from us, and Allah subhanahu wa ta'ala grant each and every one of them Hajj Mabrur, Hajj Maqbool for every Haji, and also for those that are not there, may Allah subhanahu wa ta'ala make it a reality. May Allah subhanahu wa ta'ala make it such that they will be standing on or complete that journey of Hajj in the future. And really just listening to that labbaik that is coming through, labbaik, Allahumma labbaik, labbaik la sharika laka labbaik. What does Hajj teach you about life, even without being there? Because many of us are listening right now. We're not in Makkah Mukarrama, we're not in the tents of Mina, we're not in the camps of Mina. We may not be wearing the ihram, we're not walking to these different places, we will not be standing on the plains of Arafat tomorrow, but the lessons of Hajj still reach us. Hajj teaches us something that life often makes us forget, that Allah subhanahu wa ta'ala, that before Allah subhanahu wa ta'ala, there is no difference between rich or poor, powerful or weak, young or old. Everyone stands in the same white garments. No title, no status, no luxury. And even without being there, that message alone is powerful enough to reshape how we see ourselves and how we see others. It also teaches us that life in this world is not permanent. When a person goes into ihram, they leave behind comfort, they leave behind routine, they leave behind things that they normally would have with them. And that image alone teaches us that we are all traveling back to Allah subhanahu wa ta'ala. Life is not about holding on, it's about preparing to return to Allah subhanahu wa ta'ala. It's about sacrifice, letting go of comfort, letting go of the ego, letting go of control. Even though you might be prepared, sometimes things happen. Earlier on, Maulana Junaid Kirsani mentioned that buses sometimes get stuck. Sometimes you have these little issues. And at that time, to bear patience, sabr, it's what you need. You want to move, or you plan to move from one place to the other place. In your mind, mentally, you've prepared yourself that I'm going to reach there at 9 a.m., then I'm going to sleep, then I'm going to rest, I'm going to do my ibadah. And now there's some challenges or some obstacles and change in your whole schedule because of a little hiccup here and there. So to turn to Allah subhanahu wa ta'ala that time. And it teaches us also that life is like that. Sometimes there's ups and downs. Sometimes you got to let go of things. And things don't work out as you had planned. But you have to accept that. That is the decree and that is the decision of Allah subhanahu wa ta'ala. And of course, this sight of millions and millions moving as one, people moving from one destination to the next destination. It's different languages, different countries, all of that there. But one purpose, to answer the call, of Allah subhanahu wa ta'ala. So even without being there, that image reminds us that the ummah is one body. And when one part feels pain, the rest should also feel pain. When one part of the ummah is going through some difficulty or some challenge, we should also feel that as well. So, as we listen to the Hajj broadcast, as we see the visuals and we see the images coming through of the Hujjaj and that are moving towards Mina and tomorrow moving towards Arafah and so on,
what is the lessons that we should be taking home? What is the lessons that we can implement on right here in our homes? That humility, unity, sacrifice, purpose, even without being there. That is what Hajj teaches us. Let us know on the WhatsApp line, 072-786-1548. Your thoughts on this, that what does Hajj teach you about life, even without being there? It's now a minute to 9 a.m. We play for you a nasheed that will take us through to the 9 a.m. news bulletin.

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1: Six minutes past ten in the camps of Mina. Hujjaj make their way to Mina today, where they will spend the rest of the day and spend the night in Mina, perform Fajr Salah in Mina tomorrow morning, and then, of course, make their way towards Arafah. And that's the day that many of the Hujjaj, if not all, are looking forward to, the day of Arafah, Al-Hajj Arafah. That is tomorrow. So the question is, why does Allah subhanahu wa ta'ala instruct us and command us to go to Mina first? What's the purpose of this day, this 8th of Dhul-Hijjah, which is the date in Saudi Arabia? Why are the Hujjaj told to go towards Mina? It's the day that is known as Yawm al-Tarwiyah, and the day of relaxing, of taking it a bit easy. But why is it that Allah subhanahu wa ta'ala instructs us to go to Mina on this day?
2: The greatest day of Hajj is the day of Arafah. So why does Allah take us to Mina first? Especially since on the first day, there's no major ritual, no intensity, no climax that you're going to experience in Mina. One of the wisdoms that the scholars have mentioned is that before any great event, there needs to be a period of quiet, of stillness, that helps you to prepare. When you go to Mina, Allah allows you to detach yourself from worldly surroundings, to calm yourself, to ready your heart and your mind so that you're more receptive when you reach the pinnacle of Hajj the next day, and that is Arafah. There's a great lesson in life for us in this. Many times we live only for the big moments, and perhaps we find the moments preceding that or even after that as somewhat insignificant, boring. But for you to optimize and make the most of those big moments, you need the moments before that, where things seem a bit boring, a bit still, a bit ordinary. But that's where Allah is actually preparing you for the greatness that is to come.
1: Yeah, that's Maulana Sulaiman Rawat explaining to us why the Hujjaj go to Mina on the 8th of Dhul-Hijjah. It's time for an ad break. When we come back, it's time for our theme discussion for Hajj 2026, Hajj 1447. The theme is answering the call of Allah, one action at a time.

0: 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And joining me for this segment is Mawlana Sajjad Timol. Mawlana, assalamu alaikum wa rahmatullahi wa barakatuh.
1: Walaikum salam wa rahmatullahi wa barakatuh to yourself, Mawlana, and to the listeners of Radio Islam International.
0: Well, Mawlana Sajjad, we've seen the visuals, we're hearing the different crossovers. The Hujjaj are making their way, or have made their way, to Mina this morning, where they will spend the day in Mina, and they will spend that day preparing for the day of Arafah as well. You've been on a number of occasions, Mawlana Sajjad. Tell us, what do you think, what do you feel the Hujjaj go through on this day? Is this the time now when it really sets in that, you know, they are performing Hajj, maybe in the lead up to it, in Medina Munawwara, Mecca Mukarrama, but this is the day now when you reach those camps or those tents in Mina that you actually feel that you are now on the Hajj journey?
1: Yeah, Mawlana, subhanAllah, already the day known as Yawm al-Tarwiyah, the 8th of Dhul Hijjah. And of course, I think we've seen from, it was, I think, last night, or rather the night before, when many of the groups actually try the utmost best, the agents or the ulama, the guides, they try to familiarize the groups with the walking route from Azizia if they are staying there. We know this is slightly different from any South African Hujjaj, but they try to make them familiar with the route from the hotel in Azizia through to the camps in Mina. And that excitement, you know, it's a build-up for the last few weeks, few months. Once you have got accredited and you have got accepted, and of course, I think your labbaik has been answered by Almighty Allah subhanahu wa ta'ala side. It all cultivates on this day when you're leaving for Mina. Now you know that you have done the ihram. You are chanting the talbiyah, the labbaik to Almighty Allah subhanahu wa ta'ala, and the excitement that is there. And Mawlana, you know you've been for Hajj yourself, and I think you say this to many people, that as much as you can try to do a crossover and you can explain to people, and when you're back, then your family members, your friends, those that have not been, and you make dua that Allah subhanahu wa ta'ala affords all those people that have not been for Hajj the opportunity to perform the Hajj, inshaAllah. But once you try your best, it's just not possible to actually explain people what goes through your mind and your heart on this morning whilst you are making your way through to Mina. Millions of people all reciting the talbiyah, all in uniform, all donning the ihram, all humbling themselves in front of Almighty Allah subhanahu wa ta'ala.
0: It certainly is. It's a different emotion as you leave Azizia. Many choose to walk if their hotel or if the place where they're staying is close to the camps in Mina. And this morning as well, we spoke to some of the Hujjaj that had chosen or had made that walk. If it's not very far, it wouldn't take you longer than an hour or so to get to the camps in Mina. Others use the bus. But as you say, that everyone's just chanting, everyone is reciting the labbaik. And really, it's a different feeling. And we hear this so much that people will say, but I can't explain it. And you're like, okay, why can't you explain it? And it's simply because it's too many different emotions that you feel at that time. One is, of course, you're excited because you're now there performing Hajj. At times, you might feel overwhelmed because of what's happening

0: During our special Hajj broadcast, we have been discussing answering the call of Allah subhanahu wa ta'ala, one action at a time. So during our Hajj broadcast, we have over the years, we have a theme discussion, and we look into the Hajj journey, and we look into lessons that we can learn, even though we are not on Hajj, even though we're sitting in our homes or in our cars or at our workplaces. What are the lessons that we can learn from this Hajj journey? And this year, our theme discussion is answering the call of Allah Azza wa Jal, one action at a time. Because this Hajj journey is basically answering that call. Answering that call of Allah subhanahu wa ta'ala. It was Allah who had instructed Ibrahim alayhi salam, that Allah subhanahu wa ta'ala had instructed him that call the people and announce and invite them, and they will come. يَأْتُوكَ رِجَالَ وَعَلَى كُلِّ ضَامِرِ يَأْتِينَ مِنْ كُلِّ فَجٍ عَمِيقٍ. And this shows that those that are going for Hajj or visiting the Baytullah and so on, you are answering the call of Allah subhanahu wa ta'ala. But that's not the only call. We have to answer the call of Allah subhanahu wa ta'ala, one action at a time. So that's our theme discussion for this year, answering the call of Allah, one action at a time. And today, we speak about one of the greatest qualities a believer can develop, and that is patience, or as we know it, sabr. In Islam, patience is not just about waiting quietly. It's not about trusting Allah. It's about trusting Allah subhanahu wa ta'ala through every situation in life, during hardships, delays, disappointment, anger, temptation. Even when you're successful at that time, to turn to Allah subhanahu wa ta'ala. And life will test each and every one of us. Sometimes it's pain, sometimes it's uncertainty, sometimes it's loss. Other times through daily struggles and emotional challenges. The question is not whether patience will be needed, but whether we will answer Allah's call to remain patient when those moments come. And when we look into the life of the Anbiya alayhi salatu wasalam, this teaches us so beautifully. You look at Ayyub alayhi salam, he remained patient through illness and loss. Yusuf alayhi salam, he showed patience through betrayal and imprisonment. Yaqub alayhi salam remained hopeful despite being separated from his beloved son. And then, of course, you look into the life of Muhammad sallallahu alaihi wasallam. And Muhammad sallallahu alaihi wasallam, in his life, he faced rejection, hardship, grief. Yet he remained steadfast he remained patient, and he had firm belief and trusted Allah subhanahu wa ta'ala.
1: Yeah, indeed, Marana. But just before I touch on the aspect of sabr and patience, Marana, look at Hajj. You know, generally the ulama say to people that your Hajj is that ibadah and worship of Almighty Allah subhanahu wa ta'ala that is somewhat different from many of the other ibadah. For example, Marana, your salah, your Fajr salah every day that you perform, it's a farad. Your Dhuhr salah, your Asr salah, your zakah that you take out every year becomes compulsory upon you. Your fast in the month of Ramadan every year becomes compulsory. But your Hajj, the first Hajj that you perform, that is the only time that it's known as a compulsory or a farad Hajj. Thereafter, you can perform for the rest of your life every year Hajj, and it would never ever be a compulsory Hajj again. Everyone thereafter would be a nafil Hajj. So of course, for those that are there and for those that intend going in the future, always make sure that your Hajj is performed in the correct manner. Coming back to the topic of discussion, Marana, with regard to patience, I mean, in your Hajj, generally you're following the life of Sayyidina Ibrahim alayhi salatu wasalam, and we find that his entire life, it was only about sacrifice to Almighty Allah subhanahu wa ta'ala. And last week, I think we did touch on this in the three talk program, speaking about the sacrifice of the life of Ibrahim alayhi salatu wasalam. But one thing I think we should understand, when it comes to patience, Marana, then the hadith says very beautifully, as-sabru inda sadmati. We complain, and now when there is no avenue for us any longer, then at the end we say, I think now I should rather just make sabr. Or what else can I do but sabr? Whereas Rasulullah sallallahu alayhi wa sallam said that sabr should be when the calamity befalls you. At the time that the calamity happens, at the time that you face difficulty, at the time that you're facing that hardship. At the same time, when a calamity befalls a believer, then you spoke.

0: about Ayub alayhi salatu wasalam and see what is the response of the Anbiya alayhi salatu wasalam when they face difficulty and hardship. They didn't complain to any human being. وَأَيُّوبَ إِذْ نَادَى رَبَّهُ أَنِّي مَسَّنِيَ الضُّرُّ وَأَنْتَ أَرْحَمُ الرَّاحِمِينَ. He complained to Almighty Allah subhanahu wa ta'ala. 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Likewise, we find the Anbiya alayhi salatu wa salam, many of them, we find Yunus alayhi salatu wa salam, when he went through hardship and difficulty, la ilaha illa anta subhanaka inni kuntu min. The difficulty, and he said to Almighty Allah subhanahu wa ta'ala, that only you can remove me from this difficulty, and that shows true patience. So that is very, very important, a lesson for us to realize and to remember. The difficulty, trial, hardship, especially when a person goes in Hajj, the hadith says, Al-Hajju, Al-Hajju, Al-Tajju, Hajj, there is difficulty, there is hardship. And we hear people always before Hajj, what they'll tell you, they'll tell you when you're packing your bags, they'll tell you what to put and what not to put and what to carry. Thereafter, they'll say to you, but make sure that you carry bag loads of sabab. So it's very important for us. Remember, you're going on the call of Almighty Allah subhanahu wa ta'ala, like you are the guest of Almighty Allah Rabbul Izzah. So are the other hujjaj from the other countries around the world, everybody coming with the same intention, all being the guest of Almighty Allah Rabbul Izzah. So keep that in the back of our minds. So whatever difficulty, hardship comes upon us at that time, let us realize this is a test from Almighty Allah Rabbul Izzah's side. Let us think of Ibrahim alayhi salatu wasalam, whilst he was willing to sacrifice his son, whilst he performed the hajj, whilst he pelted the jamarat. Rasulullah sallallahu alayhi wasallam with the sahaba radiallahu anhum, how difficult it was for them to perform the hajj. And of course, the advices of Nabi Kareem sallallahu alayhi wasallam. So all of this, whilst we are in hajj, let us keep this in the back of our mind. And I think that will teach us the correct manner of sabr and patience to Almighty Allah subhanahu wa ta'ala.
1: And patience is also needed when we're trying to improve ourselves, when it's building good habits, or when it's leaving sins, or even just something like praying consistently and strengthening our faith. All of this takes time as well. Change doesn't happen overnight. So even these small, consistent steps that lead towards lasting growth, it's answering that call of Allah subhanahu wa ta'ala, one action at a time. So important that we answer that call, that we remain steadfast. And when there are challenges and difficulties, that's when we should also be a patience. Another important part of patience is also controlling our reactions. In moments of anger or frustration, patience helps us pause before speaking or acting in ways that we may regret. It protects our relationships, our character, and our faith. And if we link this, Mawlana Sajjad, to Hajj, we know that one of the commands of Allah subhanahu wa ta'ala when it comes to Hajj and when you're in Ihram is فَلَا رَفَثَ وَلَا فُسُوقَ وَلَا جِدَالَ فِي الْحَجِ. And sometimes things happen. Sometimes you might not be as comfortable as you want to be. Or sometimes someone might cause some sort of inconvenience. Something might happen. Something might spur up. Someone might say something. But at that moment, you control yourself. You don't react. Why? Because I'm in ihram. You feel that now I don't want to do anything that will diminish the reward of my hajj or being in the state of ihram. So we are very patient. And because we are interacting with people from different areas, from different backgrounds, there is going to be some sort of discomfort. Sometimes a person might bump into you or push you, or sometimes the guard might tell you something and you might feel offended or you might feel hurt. But at that time, we are taught during that hajj journey that I'm not going to respond. But we need to bring that closer to home as well. Part of patience is also to control our reactions. Many times at work, someone might upset you, whether it's a colleague or whether it's your boss or whether it's the person that's working for you. at home as well. It could be between spouses, it could be between parent and child. But if we just bear that patience before we react, it protects our relationships, it protects our faith as well. And Allah subhanahu wa ta'ala is with those who are patient. وَبَشِّرِ الصَّابِرِينَ, that Allah subhanahu wa ta'ala gives glad tidings to those that are patient. Allah subhanahu wa ta'ala, إِنَّ اللَّهَ مَعَ الصَّابِرِينَ. Allah subhanahu wa ta'ala is with the ones that are patient. It's not only when there's difficulty or when there's challenges. This is something that should be part and parcel of our life. So every tear that you shed, every dua that you make, every struggle and every moment of patience is all seen by Allah Azza wa Jal.
2: You said that perfectly, that whilst in Hajj especially, that there's crowds everywhere in the earth, there's different types of people from across the globe, everybody is testing their own way, everybody has their own method of doing things. It might not be appealing to you, or you might not feel that what someone else is doing or saying is the correct manner, but of course at that time, remember and have patience and sabr. Remember Rasulullah sallallahu alayhi wa sallam had to endure and face difficulty every day of his life. Difficulty and hardship the day Kareem sallallahu alayhi wa sallam faced from his own people. And of course, I think that the greatest message and lesson, Marana Kumbhas, is that what we have said now is that bring the message back home. And of course, it's us, not only for the Hujjaj. We're going to try to, I mean, we fast on the day of Arafah. We yearn to be there like they are there. In the same way, let us try to perform our actions, and let us try to have the character that we wish for them to have that side. And the important part for today, or the discussion for today, is the sabr that we have, or the sabr that we wish for them to have. We're going to bring it home. Because in our day-to-day life, we find the stress, the difficulty, much of the people face on a day-to-day life, and because of this, we're going to have sabr. And if we bring this in our lives, then like how you said, Allah subhanahu wa ta'ala mentioned in the Quran al-Kareem, that when difficulties and hardship faces the believer, then they have sabr, and for them, Almighty Allah subhanahu wa ta'ala has granted a great and a tremendous reward. And this is the beauty of a believer, like the Hadith says, you know, that if they have anything good, then they thank Almighty Allah subhanahu wa ta'ala, and there's a reward for them. And if any difficulty and hardship comes upon them, sabara, and they make sabr, they have patience, kare lahu ajr, so that there is a reward. So in patience, there is great reward. And of course, after every difficulty and hardship, Almighty Allah subhanahu wa ta'ala promised, illa ma'al usri yusra, after every difficulty and hardship, there is always peace and comfort from Almighty Allah subhanahu wa ta'ala. So look at the positives at that time. You are facing difficulty and hardship, then remember and realize thereafter Almighty Allah subhanahu wa ta'ala is cleansing me to make my life more easier and make things more comfortable for me. Or perhaps Allah Rabbul Azzi is cleansing me in the Quran to elevate my status in the hereafter.
1: Yeah, so that's the beauty of sabr. That's the beauty of sabr, that there's reward in it. Of course, we always ask Allah subhanahu wa ta'ala for afia, for protection and ease. And when the need is there, when we are faced with those situations where we need to bear patience, then of course Allah subhanahu wa ta'ala will reward a person. 9:30, time for the Hajj Desk.

0: A journey of enlightenment on the path of spirituality. 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
1: We cross over to our Hujjaj in Mina, and we are speaking to Imran Sheikh, who's joining us on the line. Imran, assalamu alaikum wa rahmatullahi wa barakatuh. Imran, assalamu alaikum wa rahmatullahi wa barakatuh. Okay, we do have him, but there seems to be a bit of a audio issue. Let's see if our engineer can just sort that out and we can speak to a brother Imran, or Haji Imran rather, who is performing Hajj this year. And subhanallah, how fortunate are they. Imran, are you with us? Assalamu alaikum wa rahmatullahi wa barakatuh. Okay, seems to be. Assalamu alaikum. Wa rahmatullahi wa barakatuh. Imran, can you hear me?
2: There's no audio.
1: Okay, we're going to get our engineer to sort that out. It seems to be a bit of a problem here with it. And we do have these issues every now and then when we are speaking to Hujjaj. There's so many people in one place. Sometimes it's the connection issue. Sometimes it's a bit difficult. But let's try that again. Let's see if we can get him back on the line. And subhanAllah, just seeing them in the ihram, being there, it really makes one feel deep down in your heart that how fortunate are they and how we would have loved to be there. But may Allah subhanahu wa ta'ala make it a reality. And that whole journey of Hajj, it's not just today, it's not just being in Mia. Yeah, that's when it now all starts to hit, or it starts to, you really start to feel it, that you're there. But the excitement, the build-up from when the moment they realize that they're going for Hajj, and then, of course, the build-up, the preps, being there to that moment. Let's see. Imran, are you with us? Can you hear us? Assalamu alaikum wa rahmatullahi wa barakatuh. Okay, there seems to be a bit of issues there. Let's try one more time with our engineer and see if he can get Imran on the line to speak to us. And it's just beautiful that every Haji has some has a different story of how they actually got to this point, or how they actually got to Mina. And you'll find that everyone has a different experience as well. Even though all of them are traveling from one place to the other, they all have a different experience of it, that all are traveling from Mecca or Zizia to Mina, and then after that from Mina to Arafah, and from Arafah to Muzdalifah. But when you meet Hujjaj as they return, when you speak to them, each one has a different story, each one has a different experience, each one has different lessons that they learned on the Hajj journey. Let's take a listen to the Labbaik, and hopefully by then we'll be able to speak to Imran Sheikh.

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1: Okay, we finally got Imran on the line. Imran, assalamu alaikum wa rahmatullahi wa barakatuh. Jazakallah khairan, Haji Imran, for taking out time joining us this morning. You are in Mina, I believe. Take us through the feeling, you know, from that time when you realize that you're going for Hajj to this moment now when you're in the Ihram and in the Hajj journey.
2: Alhamdulillah, it's been a roller coaster of a journey, with the whole Nusuk system coming into place. We didn't even prepare for this as Hajj prior to the Nusuk system coming out. But alhamdulillah, we made our intention. Allah has accepted our intention. And we are here. Every now and then we have to pinch ourselves to make us believe that we are here. We are very fortunate. And it's something that is a hard thing to accept, knowing that you are so insignificant. Allah has still chosen you to be here. So alhamdulillah, there's a lot of mixed emotions. We're now here at the Muassim camp in Mina. We've arrived this morning after Fajr. It's a very, very calm feeling at the moment. Some brothers are taking a rest. A lot of them are making ibadah. And you can feel everybody's getting prepared for the day of Arafah.
1: Now take us through your journey thus far. Has there been any moment so far during this journey where you just stopped, felt emotional or felt overwhelmed? Tell us about it.
2: So there's a couple of moments that are actually the same moment. And my wife and I always have this conversation. Whenever you come for Umrah, and especially now with Hajj, with the crowd, you end up reading Salah next to somebody from a different part of the world. This last Jummah, I performed Jummah next to a brother from Bosnia. And he was so excited to see somebody from South Africa. He took my WhatsApp number, he gave me his name, he asked me for a picture. And we always say that, you know, these things touch us because we divided by culture, by continents, by nations, by language, by everything, except that we are one Ummah. And it touches us that we are all united by one Ummah, and we have love for each other by one Ummah. And it is shown here in the Holy Land how that one Ummah is now at the forefront of anything and everything.
1: And finally, Imran, as you prepare now for this Hajj journey today in Mina, going to Arafah, is there any message that you'd like to send to those that are listening, the South Africans that are here at home and our listeners of Radio Islam International?
2: My first message, I think my main message would be that the moment our acceptance of Hajj and the system, our confirmation of the Nusuk package came through, the first thing that we did after we made shukr to Allah subhanahu wa ta'ala is that we wrote down in our book of du'as that we make du'a for everybody that didn't get a chance to go for Hajj. Allah grants them a chance to go for Hajj. And whoever has intention for Hajj, Allah fulfilled that intention for Hajj. Yesterday we was with Zubair Bayat, and he said something very interesting. He said that as a hujjaj, you have the responsibility to make dua for forgiveness for the ummah, not only for yourself. And alhamdulillah, we are going to take that opportunity. We're going to take the ni'mah that's given to us, and inshallah, we will fulfill that ni'mah of making dua that Allah forgives the whole ummah, including ourselves. We ask the ummah of South Africa to make dua that Allah grants us an accepted Hajj.
1: Ameen. Imran, Jazakallah khairan for joining us on Radio Islam International, and a request from us to you and from on behalf of the listeners and the Ummah to remember us in your du'as.
2: Assalamu
1: alaikum wa rahmatullahi wa barakatuh. We also have Mufti Shafiq Jakura joining us on the line. Mufti Shafiq, assalamu alaikum wa rahmatullahi wa barakatuh. Okay, we are just the audio seems to be, but we're getting to hear Mufti, but I think he can't hear us at the moment. Let's see if we can try that again. We're crossing over to those camps in Mina. Many, if not all of the South Africans are there already. They traveled after Fajr Salah today to Mina. They'll spend the day in Mina. Let's try this again. Okay. The audio seems to be not coming through, but of technical difficulties that we are having this morning on or with the crossovers. But our Hajj discussions and our Hajj broadcast continues throughout the day. We will be bringing you live updates from the camps of Mina, the programs that are taking place there as well. We will be crossing over to the ulama, to the Hajj guys, to give us regular updates, to the Hujjaj as well, as they prepare for that big day, that day of Arafah. Today in Mina, it's all about preparation. It's all about preparing for that day on the day of Hajj, the most important day of the Hajj journey. It's 5 minutes to 10.

0: Right, we do have Mufti Shafiq Jakura with us on the line. Mufti Saab, assalamu alaikum wa rahmatullahi wa barakatuh.
1: Wa alaikum assalam wa rahmatullahi wa barakatuhu, and assalamu alaikum to all the listeners of Radio Islam International, Radio Al Ansar, back home in Durban. Allah subhanahu wa ta'ala bless every single haji with Ameen. A hajj maqbool, mabroor.
0: Ameen.
1: The hujjaj have, alhamdulillah, started making their way to Mina. The South African hujjaj, to the best of my knowledge, are all in Mina. They have settled down in their tents. And really, from what I hear, other people mentioning who have been coming every year, massive upgrade, very, very comfortable. All of this should lead us to much more gratitude and gratefulness to Allah subhanahu wa ta'ala, and facilitate much better ibadat, inshallah, from the hujjaj, inshallah.
0: And Mufti, for those listeners that have not been for Hajj, that are yearning to perform Hajj, those that are listening in, how would you describe the current atmosphere in Mina and what the Hujjaj will do today?
1: Hujjaj will perform their Zohar, Asr, Maghrib, Isha, and their Fajr Salah for tomorrow morning in Mina, inshallah, and then they will be heading to Arafah. But throughout this time in Mina, this one day that we are going to spend in Mina, there will be excessive recitation of the Labbaik, the Talbiyah. And the Talbiyah essentially means Labbaik, Allahumma Labbaik, Ya Allah, I am present, Ya Allah, I have presented myself, Ya Allah, I have responded to the call. Labbaik, ala sharika lak, Labbaik, Oh Allah, you have got no partner, I am present, I have responded to the call. Inna alhamda wa ni'mata laka wal mulk. Indeed, every form of praise, O Allah, all ni'mats, all bounties, and every form of kingdom belongs to you. La sharika lak, O Allah, you have got no partner. So essentially, the Muslims, the Hujjaj, will be chanting this out from north to south, east to west, all over Mina. They will be chanting this Labbaik. Rasulullah sallallahu alayhi wa sallam is reported to have mentioned that afdalul hajj al-ajju wa shadj wa tajju, that the best form of hajj is the one in which the most amount of labbaik is chanted, and also the one in which the most amount of dhamma shukr is given to Allah subhanahu wa ta'ala. So this is going to be the atmosphere. This is already what is happening. This day is called Yawm al-Tarwiyah, the day when you hydrate. In the past times, people used to let their animals drink. They used to collect water for the day of Arafah and so forth. In today's time, we, alhamdulillah, we hydrate ourselves, we energize, we prepare for the next day. And may Allah subhanahu wa ta'ala make it a very, very spiritually uplifting Hajj for everyone, and particularly for the entire Ummah of Ameen. Rasulullah sallallahu alayhi wa sallam.
0: Ameen, Ameen, Ya Rabbil Alameen. And Mufti, before we let you, we've just got a minute or so. Has there been any moment during this journey? We've been following, you know, some of the updates that you've been sending us, but any moment during this journey that really stood out for you thus far?
1: Allah, every single moment stands out. Kaha, ye meri kismat, ye tawaf tere ghar ka, main jaagta hu, ya Rab, ya khab dekhta hu. That we still don't even know. Everyone comes here with the call of Allah tabaraka wa ta'ala. Everyone is the guest of Allah tabaraka wa ta'ala. And it is my heartiest dua that Allah tabaraka wa ta'ala bring every mu'min and every believer to Makkah Mukarrama, to Madina Tayyiba, and allow them to enjoy these particular moments. Yeah, lazzate muhta ho ata sabko ye ni'mate mughtanam. May every single Muslim and believer get these opportunities repeatedly, again and again and again and again. And may this Hajj be, like I say, a means of the upliftment of the entire Ummah of Rasulullah sallallahu alayhi wa sallam.
0: Ameen, Ya Rabbil Alameen. Mufti, Jazakumullah Khairan for joining us this morning. Please do remember us, remember the listeners, the Ummah of Muhammad Sallallahu Alaihi Wasallam in your du'as, and inshallah we will speak to you soon again to give us further updates on this Hajj journey, inshallah.
1: By all means, and I want to assure every listener, whether I know you or I don't know you, it is our responsibility to be making dua for every single Muslim and believer, and we will be making dua, inshallah, for every Muslim and believer.
0: Inshallah. Jazakumullah khairan, Mufti. Assalamu alaikum wa rahmatullahi wa barakatuh.
1: Wa alaikum assalam wa rahmatullahi wa barakatuh.
0: That was Mufti Shafiq Jakura joining us from the camps in Mina. That brings an end to this segment of the program. It's already past 10 a.m. I can see my news team getting a little bit upset with me for going over the time. But we'll head on straight into that 10 a.m. news bulletin. After that, Sister Safira Kaka and Tasneem Saif, keep your company between 10 and 12, inshallah. And then during the course of the day, there's many other programs. Rolling Hajj coverage of Hajj 1447. I'll be back with you tomorrow morning between 8 and 10 a.m. inshallah. Assalamu alaikum wa rahmatullahi wa barakatuh.
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0: 10 out 8 Central African Time. Assalamu alaikum wa rahmatullahi wa barakatuh. Welcome to this very special broadcast on the first day of Hajj 1447. My name is Safira, and joining me in the studio is Sister Tasneem Saeed. Assalamu alaikum, Tasneem. Welcome to the show.
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0: Alhamdulillah, lovely day today in Johannesburg, South Africa. It's the 25th day of May 2026. Our corresponding Islamic date this morning is the 7th day of Zulhijjah 1447. It's the 8th day in the Kingdom of Saudi Arabia as the Hujjaj are about to embark, or they've already embarked on the journey of a lifetime. Some significant historical events from today. Of course, we're looking at the Islamic history books, and the most significant event has always been that this was the preparation that Nabi Sallallahu Alaihi Wasallam did for the final Hajj. Of course, he entered into Ihram, he set out for Makkah, he set out from Makkah to Mina, and then he led thousands of companions at what became known as the farewell Hajj. Also in Mina, he performed the prescribed prayers, shortened but not combined, stayed overnight, and then of course prepared for the day of Arafat. In this moment codified the Hajj sequence that Muslims still follow today. In other historical news, we do want to do just a bit of an update on what's happening in other parts of the world. In 2002, a Chinese jumbo jet broke apart in mid-air. Also in the, on this date in 1963, 32 African countries formed a coalition against white rule. It was called the Organization of African Unity and was founded to promote decolonization and end white minority governments in Africa. Today, alhamdulillah, is the 25th day of May. We're almost at the end of the month. We are currently sitting at the 145th day of the year. There's 220 days left in 2026. It's also the 21st Monday of the year, as well as the 21st week of the year. And the popular observations around the world today include, just opening it up, of course, it's the beginning of Hajj. Today is National Missing Children's Day. It's the spring bank holiday. I see a lot of parts of the world are celebrating Labor Day, May Day, and Bank Holiday, as well as Memorial Day. This is commemorated in the United States of America. Today is also Africa Day. It's Independence Day in multiple countries and National Apologize Day. It's also anticipation for tomorrow, which is the day of Arafat. Tasneem, over to you. A beautiful day, alhamdulillah, for the Hujjaj.
1: Alhamdulillah. I think, you know, we're so honored to be spending these days, these most beautiful moments of these days, to unfold like what's happening now in Hajj. And I think most importantly about these days, it's reflecting. Mm-hmm. It's understanding what the sisterhood, what understanding the sacrifice, the qurbani, whatever's happening over there. And also internalizing it within ourselves right now, in wherever we are around the world. You know, we're not on the plains of Arafah, we're not on the plains of Mina, but what can we learn from this lesson of Hajj?
0: Absolutely. You know, yeah. We're going to go for a quick break. I think let's do our air break. When we come back, we will continue our chat. We have Nafisa Gatta joining us in the studio, where we're going to be talking about sacred sisterhood, the bonds of sisterhood that are forged on this journey of a lifetime. And I want to remind you all that the lines are always open. You can chat to us on the WhatsApp line, 072-786-1548. Alternatively, send me or Tasneem a DM on Instagram. We also will be going live at some point during the show, so do take a look at our Instagram pages and share with us your memories, your reflections, and the emotions, I think, that are occurring on this very first day of Hajj 1447. With that, let's go for a break, and we'll continue the chat after this.

0: Assalamu alaikum and welcome back to the show. Today started off as an ordinary Monday morning to sleep. I'm sure we had to get the kids ready for school. There was traffic. It was a normal Monday. It's winter here in the southern hemisphere. But as Muslims, we know it's not an ordinary Monday. It is an extraordinary day because it marks the very beginning of the Hajj 1447, thousands of kilometers away. The Hujjaj in their tents, they're settling, the Fisa knows. And the tents are reverberating with Labbaik, Allahumma Labbaik, Labbaik, La Sharika Lak, Labbaik. And this is significant because the du'as they make today, the du'as they make tomorrow, the du'as they make in Muzdalifah and when they're belting, it will determine the state of the Ummah going forward. What is going to be happening in the Ummah, the du'as they make for us, for our families, for our communities, for our country. It has such a powerful impact because this is a journey like no other. And then back home, all the hearts are aching and all the hearts are breaking because you reflect so powerfully on this day, on how Allah Ta'ala took you for Hajj when you were stripped of everything, when you went empty-handed, when you broke all your attachments to this dunya, you left everything behind and you went in submission to Him and you made dua. And on that journey, you forged these beautiful bonds of kinship. And what makes it so extraordinary is these bonds are bonds that you have forged for the sake of Allah in the journey, in the path towards Allah Ta'ala. And we are all reflecting. We're texting our Haji bands. We're sending them messages. We're sending them the videos. And we're saying, wow, look at the tents this year compared to when we performed our Hajj. Because I think till the day you pass away, till the day you leave this temporary abode, this journey will always stick with you. Because as I said, you can travel the entire world, but nothing beats your Hajj and nothing beats that very, very first Hajj. And we're on the show this morning. We're calling it Sacred Sisterhood. Perhaps you can share a little bit about the name of the show and why we chose this particular theme for the program this morning.
1: So when we spoke about doing this Hajj broadcast, Safira, I'm honored to be with you in studio today. So alhamdulillah for that. And I think like when you go for Hajj, right, you meet people, but it's different to the friendships and the relationships that we have here in dunya. So when we have these friendships or relationships, we have a lot of expectations. But when you go for Hajj, there is no expectation. We're all on the same mission, the same vision, the same objective, the same goal. We're all here for the pleasure of Allah. And we all have the same value. Like, we just want to, you know, have it easy. We don't want drama. We just want, you know, everyone to be. And also, like, you on that mindset that, you know, that Hajj is accepted with two easy things. You make salam and you help those in need. So those are constantly on your mind. So you always feel like you need to help someone in need. You need to help your sister, you need to make salam. Whereas if you take us today, we're not going to walk into a mall and greet 100 people. We like on our own thing and we do our own thing. But when you be in the path of Allah and you meet those in the path of Allah, like, you know, that bond is so special.
0: And like everything in life, I think I went into the journey thinking, you don't need friends, you need yourself, you need your spouse, but you do, you absolutely do. Joining us in the studio is Nafisa Gattu. Nafisa, assalamu alaikum.
2: Assalamu alaikum wa rahmatullahi.
0: How are you feeling this morning?
2: Alhamdulillah, Safira. All the emotions, first day of Mina. While I'm speaking to you, my heart is actually vibrating. As I said to you before we commenced the show, the first day I met you was on the day of Mina. And again, I'm honored to be in your presence again today. And that just speaks again about sisterhood. And, you know, the first time we met and how we continue the rest of our dunya journey with each other. And I think it's so beautiful and it's so important.
0: And it's a link like you'd never think. People from different parts of the world, we'd never met before that moment. And now we like so much in each other's lives. Like, there's always this type of bond. On a very personal level, what does Hajj mean to you?
2: So Hajj for me is a total rebirth. If you look at the word completely, you know, being reborn, being vulnerable as an infant, that is what Hajj was for me. It was a total awakening, a realization of who I am as a person, who I am as a Muslimah, and what my mission actually is. And I think the realization is that, or the realization I had when we went on Hajj 2 years ago was, what are we actually created for? And that realization actually came to, we are created to worship Allah. We are created to propagate, and we are created to be of benefit to each other. And that was exactly what it was for me. It was a total rebirth, with all of the calm, the peace, the vulnerability, the overwhelming nature of it all. That is exactly what Hajj was for me.
0: Did you agree with my beginning statement where I said, like, you stripped off everything?
2: You stripped off everything completely. We leave our families, our children, our wealth, our homes, our cars, our jobs, our everything. On the day of Mina, you even leave your mahram,
0: yes,
2: you know,
0: yes.
2: And you enter that tent and you're overwhelmed by yes. all of these women and this little space that you all have to share. And it's a beautiful feeling of being overwhelmed, actually. Mm-hmm. So you're absolutely there with nothing but yourself and each other in Allah.
0: What can you share with us in terms of the sisterhood and the bonds we forge in Hajj?
2: So, going back to rebirth and being reborn, you're vulnerable as an infant. And as an adult on Hajj and that first day of Mina, you realize that you are in the same position as every other woman there. You are all vulnerable. You are all sharing the same mission, as Tasneem has said, you know, the same mission. You all have the same goals. You have the same objectives. And sharing each other's grief, because there are various people mm-hmm. there from, yeah. you know, that are grieving certain things, that have health issues, that, and being vulnerable and being able to share and to help each other in that way, I think is an amazing quality to have, and then, you know, something amazing to actually share with each other as well.
1: It's absolutely beautiful. I actually was going to ask you, what quality do you see, you know, in someone that, you know, makes your Hajj so special and that you mentioned now? Do you see any other quality in a sister that made your Hajj so special?
2: I think sincerity. Mm-hmm. Sincerity and intention. We go for Hajj with the objective and the intention of pleasing Allah Ta'ala and to fulfill the objective of our life, mm-hmm. you know, to worship Allah and to help each other, and without being judgmental.
0: Mm-hmm.
2: Yeah. Because we mm-hmm. all there in the same situation,
0: yes.
2: with the same dress, with the same attire, yes. with the same everything, and without having to judge another person, and just being there fully mm-hmm. to be able to assist someone that, you know, is maybe ill or someone that cannot, you know, do something. I think just sincerity with intention.
0: And it's also it's the sisterhood forged from you being noticed in your most vulnerable moments.
2: Mm-hmm.
0: It's you're stripped of everything, as I said, like you so eloquently mentioned as well. And you don't know at which point of the journey you need somebody, whether it's rushing to find a bus or the bathroom queues or just that moment where you like, I'm so overwhelmed. I don't know what to do. Like, mm-hmm. I don't know what to do. I remember looking at yourself in Sumaya and being like, okay, it's going to be okay. It's going to be okay. Because I just got there. My mind went completely blank when I got into Mina. And I had all these years of research and broadcast. And I said, this is going to be the plan for Mina. But you just go there. You're so overwhelmed. And just to have that, even it doesn't have to be loud. It's a silent type of a sisterhood.
2: Mm. It's a
0: as
2: silent.
0: As long as it's there.
2: Absolutely
1: don't
2: silent.
1: Don't you think Allah Ta'ala put you guys there together? Like, there was a choice. 100%. Like, Allah Ta'ala invited you specifically 100%. To be there. Your space was there. Your name was written. And Allah Ta'ala put like-minded people in your circle.
0: 100%.
1: And that is the gift.
0: And it's so odd. Like, everybody from different parts of the world. But you meet there. And you meet for such a pure purpose.
2: 100%. I mean, we had an elderly lady with us, Auntie Fazila.
0: Yes.
2: And Auntie Fazila was actually one of the, I think, only elderly people with mm-hmm. us. And it was so beautiful because Auntie, not beautiful that she fell ill, mm-hmm. but she fell ill. Mm-hmm. And what was so beautiful is that every person that was, you know, within our space in the Mina camp took a turn without request mm-hmm. and without expectation mm-hmm. to assist Auntie Fazila, whether it was, you know, taking care of her for that period while she was ill, taking her to the clinic, to the Sao clinic at the time, bringing her back, making sure she took her medication, giving her something to eat, making the space, you know, better for her to sleep and to rest. And Auntie Fazila is still, she's like our mother today. You know, we try and see each other as often as we can and speak all the time. And it's not just helping an elderly person. There was also a younger lady that was also sick and throwing up all the time. And it was just being there. You know, it's just
0: present.
2: Being present.
0: Mm.
2: Present with sincerity and not with expectation. Because you're not there to please anybody else. You're there to please Allah Ta'ala.
0: Is there any other, like maybe a situation where you saw the sisterhood in these bonds we formed on Hajj, and it stood out for you personally?
2: So that's specifically what I spoke about now with Auntie Fazila. We, everyone just without expectation, like I said, you know, just did what they needed to do. The day of Arafat was the best day of my life.
0: Yes.
2: It was the best day of my life. No questions asked. It was scorching hot on that day, and you know, we were advised to please stay within the tents and, you know, hydrate as much as possible. And I just needed to go to Jabal Rahma. It was something in me that just needed to go to Jabal Rahma. And I asked my husband, and you know, he was kind to take me on that walk. And as we were walking, Asma was walking back, and she was totally flushed. And I went, and I was so, so grateful. But on the way back, when we came back, as soon as I entered our tent again in Arafat, everybody just rushed to me. I felt fine. I was perfectly fine. Mm-hmm. I thought I was fine, and I was fine. But everybody rushed to me. They said I looked flushed. They took me to this big fan, to stand in front of the big fan, gave me water, gave me ice cream. And I just felt like, wow. Mm-hmm. Like, you know, like these people actually love me. Mm-hmm. I felt like loved and cared for on that day. It's a day, like I said again, where there's no one else. It's you, your sisters, your mahram is not there. It's you, your sisters, and it's Allah Ta'ala, and truly the best day of my life ever.
1: Was there any moment that you felt like you met a stranger, like who just came and helped you at the time of need in Hajj? Like not even forming a sister bond, but like just some, just a random moment in Hajj, like whether it was passing you a tissue or, you know, when you were crying, what was it like?
2: So I think it was, I wouldn't call it consoling, but you know, when you're sitting in Arafat and it's the time of wukuf and you're making that dua, and yalla, you think, how much more tears can I have? Where are these tears coming from? But it just flows, and you feel a hand touching you from behind, you know, and it's not out of pity, but it's out of I feel you and I know and I'm with you. And for me, I don't know who the person was. I just know that there was a hand on me. And it was
0: when you needed it the most.
2: Yeah, and it was just that I share this and I'm with you.
1: Oh, that support is so important. Maybe it could have been an angel. You don't even know.
2: Like, it could have been. There were so many random things that happened throughout in those 5 days. I mean, I just wished for a roll, the one. I was like, oh, if only I had a roll. And I walk out of the tent and there's half a dozen of rolls. And I was like, Allah, thank you.
0: What would you advise the Hujjaj when it comes to maintaining the bonds of sisterhood when you come back? The importance of maintaining it.
2: The relationships that we develop on Hajj is a bond and a relationship unexplained. So it's not that you need to be in contact with that person all the time, every day, all week. But it's, you know, going back to the moments and remembering

0: develop over Hajj is something that's just embedded within you. And, you know, going forward on a random Tuesday afternoon, you just long for someone, or you just miss someone. And Smeya does it so often. You know, she'll message and she'll say, but I miss you today, and remember this, and she'll send you a picture. And not just with Smeya, with a whole lot of other ladies as well. So
1: our interactions were so fleeting. But when I did the show, I said, I know who I need to get. I know who needs to chat about this.
0: Yeah, like I said, it's not a conscious thing. I think it's a beautiful bond that Allah has created between us during those days of Hajj that we just carry through for the rest of our lives. And it's not just helping each other just on Hajj. You know, it's forever. It's forever.
2: That low maintenance friendship.
0: It's a low maintenance friendship.
1: I love it. Just leave anything else you want to add before we end up?
2: You know what I love so much is, you said it earlier, you stripped away of everything. And our sister so beautifully said it, mashallah, like, you stripped away from everyone, all your relationships, your children, your husband, everything. But isn't it such a beautiful reminder that Hajj is not only the 10 days of Hajj, it's Hajj in our life. And I feel like Hajj, we prepare so much for our Hajj, and then it comes and it's like the best thing of our life. But then what happens now? We're done with our Hajj, and then the other Hujjaj go, and then we have this FOMO moment and all of that. But it's actually a preparation. I feel like if we invested so much of time preparing for our Hajj, why not also prepare for our death? Because I think that is also the journey to Allah. And we say Hajj is the journey to our beloved, for Allah, with our soul. And I just found that so beautiful. Yesterday I thought about it, and I said, subhanAllah, maybe it's a thought Allah put in my mind, that Hajj is actually our preparation for our real journey that we all will taste.
1: 100%. Because when you're in Arafat, you think, I'm back here, either I'm lucky enough to come again for Hajj, or when I'm back here, it's Day of Qiyamah.
2: Yes.
0: Yeah, absolutely. I'm so happy that you mentioned that right now, Tasneem, because, in fact, this morning, I actually remembered that as our Hajj days were coming to an end, it was actually a thought that, why can't our life just be like Hajj? Because this was our purpose, is it not? Our purpose is to worship Allah, again, to benefit mankind, and to propagate deen. And what if this is just the rest of our lives? Like, it would be so beautiful. Like, if this was just the rest of our lives. Unfortunately, dunya
1: takes over.
2: You had to come back.
1: Because even on those days, you think to yourself, if I have to go now, I'm fine. My slate is clean. I'm sorted. My du'as are fine. I'm okay. And then you come back and you get corrupted by this layers of dunya that just weigh us down.
0: That weigh us down completely. Yeah. If there was any way that I personally could love the rest of my life like my Hajj days, oh, I'd be so happy. I'd be really, really so happy. But it's a test. It's a test. It's a test to our akhirah. We do as much as we can, remembering with intention and sincerity. And I think for our listeners and for those that are on Hajj currently, is don't ever stop making dua. Because as much as you, and as much as people say, dua is your weapon, dua is your weapon, like, really sit and think, like, dua is so, so important. I have every single dua that I made before Hajj and while I was on Hajj has manifested, alhamdulillah.
1: Alhamdulillah.
0: And when you see that your duas have been answered, the extra gratitude that you have, and you'll never stop making dua, and do not for 1 minute let the day of Arafat go without making those duas, because, like I said, it was the best day of my life. And every Arafat after that, whether it's a Saudi Arafat or South African Arafat, is going, I'm going to try and make it the best and make the du'as that I need. Your du'as, Allah has unlimited mercy.
1: Absolutely.
0: And
1: 2 years later,
0: Allah is
1: I love
0: going,
1: what you say.
0: Allah
1: you see your du'as scattered everywhere.
0: Everywhere. And Allah is going to answer you. Don't ever for 1 minute think Allah is never going to answer. Allah will answer you. I promise you, He's going to answer you.
1: Amen. Any final words?
2: I think she's going to make me cry.
1: I'm holding it in. I can clearly just make, I can picture you in the tent and where you were and where you were standing, what we were doing. And I would do anything to go back to that moment.
0: Would do anything.
2: Allah take us all back there, inshallah.
0: Ameen. I accept all of our Hajj, accept the Hujjaj currently, accept all our du'as for everybody that's suffering in the world, for our own families. Allah take us again. Allah take us again.
2: You said something so beautiful when you come back to dunya and things are just

0: crazy and you just like hate going back into routine and you just wish your Hajj was your life for forever. Mm-hmm. It's so easy to be Muslim there, right? Mm-hmm. So easy. But I know one thing, when I came back from Hajj, right, and I felt this way, and maybe you can resonate with it, right? I felt like the minute you come back home and you're happy to be home and now you just want to rest and meet your loved ones and that. But then suddenly you feel like you don't belong in the world.
1: Mm. Absolutely. 100%.
0: And it's the most like, it's unpleasant feeling because you've traveled so many other places, but only when you come back from Hajj, you just don't want to be at home anymore. You're just not belonging to your home.
2: Your soul doesn't feel.
0: Your soul doesn't feel at rest. And I asked Apa Rehana Shah Bulbulia about this, and I just was so uneasy for my. And then that's a feeling I think every listener should take. I mean, a lesson you should take from this, because that feeling, you should hold on to it for as long as you can, because so slowly it drifts away. But I remember when I asked Apa Rehana this feeling, and she said, Subhanallah, that feeling is not so pleasant, but hold on to it because it's a sign of an accepted Hajj.
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2: May Allah take us back again and again. Thank you so much for making yourself available, for joining us on the show this morning. It was lovely reconnecting 2 years later.
1: JazakAllah for thinking about me and for entrusting me with this. It was beautiful to see you again. It's our
2: Anniversary.
1: Yes.
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1: 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JazakAllah.
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2: wa barakatuh. Let's go for a break. When we come back, we're going to continue with the Sacred Sisterhood program. And we're asking you all the question this morning. Can you share a moment of sincere sisterhood you experienced during your Hajj? We'd love to read out your responses on air as well as on social media. So do participate in our discussion, and we'll continue the chat after this.

0: 10:39 Central African Time. Assalamu alaikum and welcome back to the show. You're on the Sacred Sisterhood Show, day one of our Hajj broadcast, live on Radio Islam International. My name is Safira. Joining me in the studio is Tasneem Saith, and we are talking about the bonds of sisterhood we forged during Hajj. What a beautiful interview, and so much of reminiscing and going back. I'd love to know from you, Tasneem, about the reflections on sisterhood on your journey of the Hajj.
1: I think sometimes on Hajj, when you think you're going on Hajj, you feel like, I need to make this time for myself and my Allah. And then Allah Ta'ala just makes you meet people. I've met people, subhanAllah, at the time of Tawaf. I've met my childhood best friend in Tawaf, really? And we just literally broke down and cried. And you know, you can't really even have a conversation because you're literally in your Tawaf.
0: Yes, yes.
1: And you just hold each other and you carry on that Tawaf. And that was one moment that I remember that really stood out for me. And then there's all these other moments that you just meet someone in the Rawda and they stand and they make way for them. You don't even know a name. You don't even know... you don't even know who they are, but you just feel like Allah Ta'ala sent that person in your life at that minute when you needed them. SubhanAllah, I think there's so many things that I can take from Hajj. But yeah, sisterhood is something so special in the path of Allah. In the path of Allah, that's your friend that's going to take you to Jannah. That's your friend that's going to hold on. You're going to hold on for life.
0: And I know, learning a lot from you guys and your sisterhood group, and that it's about that friend that reminds you of Allah Ta'ala, is that friend of yours in this dunya and in the akhirah. And I often talk about the ladies who've been for Hajj the year or two before us. They are our big sisters. And joining me in conversation is one of the big sisters who guided me so much personally in my own journey. We had this powerful podcast discussion. She mentioned her Hajj, and you think it inspired me to go on the journey itself. Fazana Sibda Rendri is joining us on the show. Fazana, assalamu alaikum. Welcome to the program. It's lovely to have you on air with us this morning.
2: Wa alaikum salam wa rahmatullahi wa barakatuh. Tasneem and Safira, two of my most favorite people in the dunya. I'm so happy to be part of this.
1: Alhamdulillah, we're so happy to have you on. And Allah Ta'ala chose you to be here with us. So jazakallah for making the time.
2: Anytime for you guys. And it's such a wonderful feeling, you know, to witness, you know, we're watching on social media all of the videos about Hajj. We have, you know, the live stream from Mecca on YouTube that we watch daily, and the Labaik keeps playing. And, you know, to be part of this conversation brings so much of emotions, overwhelming feelings that I can't even explain to you guys.
1: Sister Fazana, when you think about your Hajj, right, your experience, what does it truly represent in your life? I mean, in on a personal level.
2: You know, Tasneem, on a personal level, I think Hajj is a culmination of your life's experiences. Mm-hmm. Allah puts all of it together in that journey over those few days and prepares you for the next part of your journey. It's not something, I don't think the Hajj journey ends when you come back. It's daily changes. You sit and think about what went wrong, what went right, what can I change, what can I do differently. You know, even today I was sitting and thinking, you know, my daughter said earlier, it was very funny, my daughter said, you know, mommy doesn't shout at us anymore. You know, it's one of the things that, it's a small thing, but it's a big thing, you know, that... she said, you know, mommy, you don't do that anymore. And I said, alhamdulillah, you know, I think the journey from Hajj to now is ongoing. And the small things we change as women in our lives make such a big impact on everyone around us, and the way we think and the way we do things and the way we handle everything that comes our way. Alhamdulillah, that's all part of the Hajj journey.
0: Is there a moment of sisterhood that stands out for you in your journey of the Hajj?
2: I was listening to you guys earlier, and Tasneem just reminded me, I have a poor memory, guys. Along the way, every single day you meet different women that help you with different things. Like Tasneem said, at the Rawda, you know, I remember we had two elderly ladies with us, one of whom has passed away, and they were both in wheelchairs and they didn't have anyone to help them. And the ladies came together and we all decided we will take turns to take care of them and to take them around, take them for Salah, take them to the Rawda. And that was very special for all of us. You know, I remember doing Asr Salah with them. It was very special for all of us. And we pray Allah granted us the, you know, the blessings for that. I met, like you said, Safira, I met, I think it was Tasneem who said that, I met school friends from Cape Town that I haven't seen in years. You know, years, husband and wife, both were my friends at school at the time. And it was just such a joyous moment. I met so many people from Azadul's esteem, from your hometown and mine too. You remember, Safira, in the podcast where we spoke about, you know, the walk from Arafat to Muzdalifah, and I explained to you how challenging it was. And it was, I walked alone mostly, but the ladies, I promise you, the ladies from Azadul, all younger than me, just seem all in your age bracket, pulled together. I didn't even have to ask. They walked with me. They gave me water and snacks. They even made space for me to sleep next to them in Muzdalifah. You know, thinking about it brings so much of so much of overwhelming emotions. And alhamdulillah, you know, it's been a few years, but we try to at least, you know, send a message now and again. One of the ladies has moved out of the country as well. She sent me a message the other day. Someone gifted her my chai bomb. So we think of each other regularly. So as much as you might not spend every single day with that person, every single moment that any woman, a sister, you know, has helped you, that stays with you forever. Alhamdulillah.
1: SubhanAllah. So why do you think Hajj companionship and sistership is so important? And why is it different to others, the relationship?
2: You know, Allah says that when you go on Hajj, we are all the same. We are equal. You know, we are all doing the same thing. We all have the same purpose. And in those moments, you find the kindness, you know, that's genuinely in a person's soul, the kindness will come through. Mm-hmm. So whether you're giving somebody a sandwich in the tents of Mina, or, you know, whether you just, you know, helping someone in the bathroom just to give them a piece of paper or soap or whatever it is, you know, that sisterhood is so important as Muslims do, as a reflection to the rest of the world to show, you know, the true nature of a Muslim. And that's so important. And all of that kindness shows through to our families.